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1: Rima Weather.
2: Kia ora, good afternoon. Checking out the weather forecast for all of New Zealand for the rest of today and also all of tomorrow. Firstly, Northland, Auckland, Coromandel and Bay of Plenty. Cloudy periods, also some isolated showers. It is going to be mostly fine for Auckland. Waikato to Horowhenua, including Taupo, Tomarunui and Taihape, also Gisborne to Wairarapa. It is mainly fine today, although some increasing high cloud tomorrow. The rest of the North Island, which is essentially Wellington and Kapiti Coast, cloudy periods with isolated showers tomorrow morning. Now the South Island, first up Marlborough and Nelson, areas of cloud, also isolated showers. Westland, Buller and the Grey Districts, mostly cloudy with scattered showers. Some rain in Westland today, possibly heavy at times. That is spreading elsewhere for a time tomorrow. For Canterbury, Otago, Southland and also Fiordland, isolated showers in Fiordland and Southland. That is clearing away this evening, but returning late tomorrow. Elsewhere, cloudy with scattered rain spreading north this afternoon, but again, clearing by tomorrow morning. And finally, the Chatham Islands, cloudy periods with a few showers for a time tomorrow morning.
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2: Kia ora e te whānau, ahi ahi marie. 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Nau mai haere mai, pike mai kāke mai. Ngā mihi nui kia koutou ko Andrew Urquhart tēnei. Thanks for your company. It is Thursday afternoon and I do hope that all is well with you and yours wherever you're listening in from. Such a blessing to have your company and also big thanks to those who have texted through. 8168, the number to text. Start your message with the first word comments. Some good comments, some good conversations this morning, actually. Don't forget, if you text through, you could be selected to win the Thoughts and Comments Keep Cup. We'll be making the selection tomorrow afternoon, not too late for you to be involved. Have your say, could win a Keep Cup. 8168, the number to text. Start your message with the first word comments. Hey.

0: That is Zach Williams on Rima, a song from him called Wait For Me. It is just gone 10 past 12. Andrew Urquhart with you Thursday afternoon, and I do hope that all is well with you and yours. As we share the lunchtime together, there's, well, jumping into a bit of a weighty topic, replaying some excerpts of interviews that we played recently, drawing a thematic thread between them, but also asking for your feedback on this. And hey, whatever stage of life you're at, young or old, single or married, parents or perhaps not so much, this is something which affects us all. Growing evidence that we don't just have an aging society here in New Zealand, we're looking at a dying one. Before we dive into that, though, I just want to acknowledge couple of the conversations today in particular may touch on sensitive areas for those people who perhaps have struggled to become parents and thought that that was going to be part of their life, and that's not how things have turned out for a variety of reasons. Do know that this isn't a criticism of you or the choices that you have made. But hey, also invite you to share your own story, your own perspective, which may be different to that of my guests. That's what the program is all about. Love to get your feedback. 8168, that is the number to text. 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Going to be chatting with Dave Mann from the Hope Project, Vanna Jacobs from Family Life, and a conversation I had recently with Brendan Malone as well. Looking at the plummeting birth rate in New Zealand, and not just in New Zealand, actually, this is an international phenomenon. What it means for us as a society and what it says about how much we value children as a society. Looking at this from a number of different perspectives, but love to get yours as well. 8168 is the number to text. Start your message with the first word, comments.
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fuck am I doing? Hey, cause real life's in the trenches, not from the stands and our lofty benches with manicured hands. I wanna dash as dirty, a life fully spent, weathered and scarred from all the life that I lived. The times that we go out of our way to paint beautiful blue over somebody's grave when we stopped.

0: That is Crowder teaming up with Toby Mac for that song called The Dash. What on earth am I doing between my date of birth and my expiry date? Between when I'm born and when I die? What am I doing with the opportunities that God has given me? Last hour, talking to John Cowan about the end of life, and this hour, focusing in on the birth rates in New Zealand. Because honestly, the older people are living longer and less babies are being born in New Zealand. Taking a look at, several factors behind New Zealand's plummeting birth rates, which does include an increase in abortion, but not just that. Love to get your thoughts, comments and experience on this issue. 8168, the number to text. Start your message with the first word, comments. A new report does show that New Zealand is continuing its free fall below the threshold for population replacement. The national fertility rate has plummeted to an historic low of 1.53 births per woman. That is, this is compared to the minimal rate of 2.1 for maintaining our population. So what is causing this decline? And will it lead to our demise? Of course, there are a complicated variety of factors here. But one of the big questions is, can we reverse course? Or is this just part of who we are as the people of Aotearoa New Zealand now? I asked this question to LifeNet's Brendan Malone and asked him for his thoughts.
1: Generally, when you talk to people, what you often hear is people say things like, oh, I think it's economic factors.
0: Yep.
1: That tends to be the primary one that people would sort of put it down to. And then every now and then you get sort of people who perhaps focus in, and now whether it's a pet issue of theirs or not, but they focus in on one particular thing. And the last few days we've actually had that. It's not just about New Zealand, but around the Western world. And there's a paper that's been published claiming that it's actually cell phones. What they're probably really talking about is, you know, apps and social media and other things associated with them. But basically they've said, look, here's the line where cell phones became widespread. And look, you can see this massive dip and decline in the births. But the problem with that is, in actual fact, this is someone focusing in too narrowly on a narrow bandwidth. Because when you withdraw and look at that graph over a longer period, you can see, no, the birth rates were already declining considerably before that. And in actual fact, they've zoomed in too narrowly. And what they're really seeing there is, I think this is a great example whenever this debate comes up, people are seeing accelerants. And so you could definitely say that these things are accelerants. They add to the problem. Some other examples of accelerants would be increasing liberalisation of abortion laws, which means more children are not born because they are lost to abortion. Long-acting reversible contraceptives, about almost 20 years ago, they really started to be used. In the last 15 years, they've really taken off. Economic factors are an accelerant. Environmental and societal nihilism. So you have a group now that call themselves antinatalists, and they just say, we refuse to have children because of the state of the world or because of the environment. These are accelerant factors, but they're not the primary cause of what's actually going on here.
0: And as you say, it depends on what your pet project is. You know, if you're particularly anti-cell phones, then let's take this piece of research and run with it.
1: Hey,
0: I know from your perspective, the numbers of abortions, that's something which you're concerned about, so it'd be easy to go, oh, well, this is obviously the causal factor, but it's actually more complicated than that. I think overall, and wanting to jump into this, the value of having children, the value of children, the value of being a parent in society has diminished over a period of time. This is not one of our values as a nation anymore.
1: No, and that's exactly it. It's very interesting, actually, when you look at the New Zealand data. And speaking of the abortion issue, which you mentioned, you can see how these two things are sort of coexisting.
0: Yep.
1: So from about 1980 to 2012, we had a steady birth rate, a fertility rate in New Zealand, it was about 2.02. It was just on or just slightly below the required replacement rate.
0: Yep.
1: And it sat there steady for all of that time. But also, obviously, there were a lot of abortions happening. From about the 1970s to today, we've had over 600,000 children lost to abortion. So you can see how that impacts the declining birth rate. But there is a bigger story here, and you're right. I think the more I study this, the more I look at this, and I've been looking at this for over two decades now, what I think is a compelling, what I would call causative factors, there's almost like a perfect storm of a couple of key things. And I think one is, and you've touched on this, is really the status of motherhood.
0: Mm-hmm.
1: And the status of motherhood has largely been lost now. Even when we do see motherhood celebrated now, it tends to be celebrated sort of on the sideline, or like, for example, with Jacinda Ardern, very clear example of this.
0: Yeah.
1: When she was in office, she had a baby and people celebrated it, but they didn't really celebrate the fact that she was just a mother. It was the fact that she was a prime minister and a mother.
0: Yeah.
1: So the prime minister who had a baby was really what was being celebrated, as opposed to motherhood in general. And then, of course, you've also got things like the loss of community in the West. There's been a massive breakdown in community. And if you're a young woman, young married couple, and you're thinking about having children, and you're the mother in that equation, and you're thinking, well, hold on, who will be with me?
0: Yeah.
1: I'll have to leave the workforce where I have community, and a lot of my friends maybe not having babies, so I'll be on my own. I don't see other older women with me anymore to help me through that journey. This is something that churches, I think, have a huge advantage in, because there is still a sense of, I think, perhaps maternal community that's present. And then, of course, you've got another couple of factors. I think the self-gratification culture is really, like, individualism has really driven a lot of this. And, you know, you don't have to be extremely selfish or hedonistic. You just... what happens with self-gratification culture, it affects all of us, me included, is you don't like doing hard things anymore. That you sort of just, you tend to like comfort and ease. And then lastly, I think a huge factor is the loss of Christian hope. Because you think about, I don't know about your experience, Andrew, but with our family, we've got five kids. And for us, you just have this sort of low hum of Christian hope that's constantly there. Even if things are economically a bit challenging, you go, okay, it's all good, God's in charge, we trust and we go with it. And it's that factor is missing, then it's very easy to try and plan and control a lot more, because the low hum of fear of being out of control is driving so much of our lives.
0: Brendan Malone there with some interesting thoughts on our plummeting birth rate, some of the causal factors, the impact on our society, both socially, economically, spiritually as well. That was a part of a longer interview that I did with Brendan. The full interview you can catch online. It is available for you to listen to, thoughtsandcomments.co.nz. Catch the full interview there, and would encourage you to go back and listen to some of the previous interviews we've had on the show. And if anything provokes a thought or a comment, do text us, 8168, the number to text. Start your message with the first word, comments.

Take Me Home the Long Way, if the long way leads to you. That is Natalie Lane on Arima. 28 minutes after 12 midday, thoughts and comments with Andrew Urquhart. And appreciate that for some folk, the topic we're talking about at the moment is a bit of a sensitive one. Maybe life hasn't turned out the way that you thought it would, and somehow struggling to hold on to faith and hope in the process. Maybe you thought that you would become a parent, and either through life circumstance or medical issues, that hasn't been possible. Maybe you are grieving the loss of a child and, hey, just wanting to recognise that this is a very difficult topic. No matter what age or stage you are at, though, I think we can still all celebrate the idea of family, the idea of a young child, even if that's not going to be part of our own personal story. Now, that whole idea that Brendan raised, that the call to live out our Christian hope and renew love for life, wherever that is found, and particularly with new life, I think, yeah, babies change things. Babies change a family dynamic, usually in a positive way, not always. But yeah, a lot of joy, a lot of hope tied up in a small baby. Had a conversation with

0: tell you that it is a challenge raising a strong-willed child. And we often need to remind ourselves, you know, this reality that it's a gift from God.
1: Yeah.
0: We share the story at a weekend, remember, in the context of receiving our spouse as a gift, you know? I think it's the same with our kids. But I think this illustration points it out really well. When I'm driving on the motorway and I may have not been paying attention to the speed, and the next moment the police officer pulls me over and he tells me, do you know how fast you were going? And obviously I was pulled over because I was going too fast.
1: Yeah.
0: Do you think I'm going to receive that speeding ticket as a gift?
1: Certainly not. Wow.
0: Well, most people not. No. And hopefully if we've got some humility, we'll lean into that, recognize our mistake and receive it, you know, not as a gift, just maybe begrudgingly, maybe as a little bit of a reprimand. But the reality is when we think of children and receiving them as a gift from God, we are actually reminded that ultimately they do not belong to us.
1: Yeah.
0: We have them for a season under our care, under our protection, but ultimately they are God's children. I love Psalm 127, which says, behold, children are a heritage from the Lord, the fruit of the womb, a reward.
1: Just a couple of things I wanted to touch on here, because I think our society has changed in recent generations where the value of children has changed. And there was certainly some statistics that came out last week about the birth rate in New Zealand, and it's echoed in other parts of the Western world as well. Do you think that as a society, children are less valued, less welcomed, seen as more of an inconvenience or an optional extra than perhaps previously?
0: 100%. I think I'll just be honest. Having children is an inconvenience.
1: Yeah.
0: To our busy life, if that's our value of the world, if that's our view of the world, I do think that what you say is true in the sense that our society as a whole these days have other things that we value. You know, we're busy, we're chasing after the next thing, and having kids will slow you down.
1: Yeah.
0: And so it's not about whether or not it's an inconvenience. Mm. It's about what is life truly about. And I think once we recognize this, once we recognize these moments, we can actually recognize that kids, if you are privileged enough to have some in your own home, is a real gift, especially in the day and age we live in.
1: Yeah.
0: That is always pulling on us to work harder, achieve more, do this faster, keep up. And I'm not even talking about keeping up with the Joneses. I'm just talking about keeping up with everyone demanding a piece of you.
1: Yeah.
0: I think the gift, one of the aspects of the gift of having children is that it helps us slow down if we pay attention. I recently heard the story, you know, of a guy who was sharing a moment when his teenage daughter just for some reason asked him to pick her up.
1: Yep.
0: And as he did, he started crying because he realized he could not remember the last time he picked her up.
1: Wow.
0: It happened one day, you know, as she was growing up, and then one day it's just something they no longer want. They don't want to be picked up. So I remind myself sometimes when my daughter's four, she's getting heavier.
1: Yeah.
0: When she wants to be picked up, dad's going to pick her up. You know why? Because I never know when is the last time she will ask to be picked up. And so you cherish these moments. And then I might just share like a quick story to land this on a very practical note and hopefully help us shift our perspective today, because there's an invitation. Are we going to lean in and receive our children as a gift from the Lord and engage? Or are we going to just do enough to get by, to make sure needs are met and all these things? So for our listeners, like, you might not see what I'm going to hold up, but we're on the video, so I'll show this to you.
1: Yep.
0: But I'll also explain, this is a little piece of paper
1: in
0: the shape of a foot.
1: Wow.
0: Okay. And, this was just a moment. I was sitting at the table. I was doing some reading, a little bit of writing as well.
1: Yeah.
0: And Gabriella was sitting with me. And so there was a piece of

0: paper, and she had her foot on this piece of paper, and she like the next moment, you know, she wanted to do something with the paper, and we said, don't do that. You're gonna, she wanted to cut, right? She wants to cut. We thought you're gonna actually end up cutting your foot.
1: Don't cut your foot, yeah.
0: And so I just, in the moment, drew around her foot. So the piece of paper had a foot, and then she wanted to cut it out. But then she didn't want to cut it out because she wanted it perfect. And so she asked me to cut it out. Initially, I'll be honest, I was a little bit annoyed because I didn't want to do the cutout now. But eventually I did.
1: Yeah.
0: I cut it out, and it was there. And later that day, she gave it to me, and she said, here you go, Daddy, so you can remember me today.
1: Wow.
0: Now, that just took me. That's just like, wow. Okay, Gabriella, we're going to take a picture of you today. Mm. And I'm going to stick that picture on this photo, and I'm going to frame it somewhere.
1: Yeah.
0: Because you know what? Life just goes by so quickly. And before we know it, we won't remember them today.
1: Wonderful wisdom there. Vanna Jacobs from Family Life, familylife.nz, if you wanted to find out more about the organization that he leads, equipping and encouraging parents and married couples in some of the challenges of life. And hey, that was just a small part of the conversation I had with Vaynard. You can listen to the whole thing. That is available on our website, thoughtsandcomments.co.nz, the place to go, and you'll be able to listen to that online as well. Hey, still to come, Dave Mann saying, hey, maybe we need to get strategic on this whilst being pro-family isn't the gospel. It isn't the only thing we should be celebrating as the people of God. It's certainly perhaps an area of ministry that we could do more in that particular space. Replaying part of a conversation I had with Dave just over a week ago. That's coming up in just a moment. As always, love to get your thoughts, comments and feedback. 8168, the number to text. Start with the first word, comments.
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0: Katie Nicole on Rima, Lord Have Your Way. It is just coming up on 12:45. Andrew Urquhart with you. Thoughts and comments, heading through the lunchtime, coming up a little bit later this hour before we get to 1 o'clock at least. The Pentecost Prayer Initiative continues. A wonderful prayer from Dr. Mayo Whitaker from Laidlaw College, as I say, before 1 o'clock. And we'll also take a look at the details of what's happening after 1 o'clock with Focus on the Family. Well, Focus on the Family and Family Life, we just heard from Vannar Jacobs as well, and also Family First and some other, well, faith-based family organisations have got together recently to talk about how they can work together strategically, the formation of a new national family ministry, and this is something, the vision of which was birthed a few years ago. I spoke to Dave Mann about the initiative.
1: It's easy sometimes to forget just how much brokenness there is in the relationships of our communities. And just for some data I pulled together for the gathering of these leaders, which took place last week, marriage rates in 1960 compared to today. So we're looking at about a 60-year period of change. We went from 39 per 1,000 eligibles each year to only 8. It's a huge decrease in marriages.
0: Yeah.
1: And that's accounted for population, 39 down to 8. Never married women has increased across the 60-year period, 17% to 31%.
0: Mm.
1: Households that have a married couple inside them went from 60% of all households down to 47. The fertility rate went down from 4.2 kids per family, per household, 60 years ago. That's incredible to me.
0: That's quite a big
1: down
0: number,
1: to,
0: yeah.
1: Yeah, down to 1.5. And to state it, that's the most disturbing piece of news any person listening will hear this week, this month, or this year. There is yet to be a society in all of history that's recovered from dropping below approximately 1.7 birth rate without eventually losing its culture. So that's a much bigger topic that we're all avoiding, I think. Down 4.2 to 1.5. Divorce rate, 3.2 up to 7.5. But interestingly, it actually peaked at 17 in 1981. So the divorce rates went hugely up. They've pulled back. They're now only twice what they were 60 years ago.
0: Although less people getting married, that there's details in the numbers
1: and
0: how we compare them, yeah. Yeah.
1: You're right, you're right. And then births out of marriage used to be 10%. Today it's over 50%.
0: Okay.
1: And every one of these factors can relate to a lot of pain and grief. And the connection point, if we just lean into that, half of all adults are married. Marriage courses can connect with half the population in a given year.
0: Mm.
1: 18,000 couples get married. 36,000 people who could go to a pre-marriage or a marriage course from that point on. 58,000 children are born. That's over 100,000 people who could be suited to a parenting course for babies, but also a course for toddlers, for children and for teens.
0: Yep.
1: There's about 7,500 divorces. Churches can bring care to this. Divorce care is a course. That's 15,000 people every year with fresh grief and challenge. And 38,500 people died in an average year. So that's people, that's spouses losing a spouse. That's immense grief. And churches can run courses like grief care. So there's a huge opportunity here. And despite the wonderful things our various ministries are doing, their courses and resources are actually being underutilized. And the vision here is, how could we change that?
0: A wonderful vision, and certainly the need within our society. And I know, again, Dave, Shining Lights Trust, all about finding ways to connect with churches, with community. However, some people might say, yeah, but Dave, this isn't the gospel. That it's great to have stable families. It's great to be able to see parents and their children thrive. But are we missing our main mandate here as a Christian community? Are we getting distracted from what God is calling us to do? What's your thoughts?
1: Yeah, it depends on the philosophy, and I would cite what I think is the best quote I've ever heard from William Booth, which I think summarizes this whole topic. He said, if you want to give a hungry man a tract, in other words, the gospel, put it between two pieces of bread. And that is to say that the works of love and the message of love have to go hand in hand. And just like it takes two hands to clap, in the same way, those who preach the gospel must be partnered with those who have the ministry of love and compassion and care. But we must remember, to your point, that those who are engaged in the ministry of love and care on behalf of the church must never detach themselves from the gospel, or they are compromising the most fundamental good they have. A person with alcoholism doesn't get free because of good works. They get free typically because of a spiritual encounter.
0: Yeah.
1: It sits inside the data. It's Jesus that changes our lives. So this is about the mentality of these ministries. But if we look at family first, but let's say in the marriage courses, you'd have parenting place, focus on the family, family life, and so on.
0: Yeah.
1: These are devoutly Christian organizations. And also, if you look at a person who is, let's say, negative 12 and to the gospel, and zero is where they might come to faith, they have a marriage challenge, a relationship challenge, a parenting challenge, and they engage in a church, they're hearing scriptures, they're getting relationship with Christians, they shift from negative 12 to negative 7, just like that, through their engagement. And then someone's bold enough, or alpha as well, of course, with its parenting and so on courses. Why don't you attend an alpha course? And they go, oh, yeah, all right, some of the same people, minus four, three, two.
0: Yeah.
1: You know, this is the way that outreach works. And that's why we've labeled family and marriage needs one of the most underutilized gateways for the gospel. And we see a possibility for churches to unite to actually do something quite significant here.
0: That is Dave Mann from the Hope Project, encouraging to see some new initiatives to nurture godly families, the flow on effect, healthier societies. Hope springs eternal, right? Good to have some hope, some positive things. The birth rate may be declining, and you know what? We may not be able to turn that around. But as I was saying earlier in the program, chatting with Frank Ritchie, we need to believe that God is sovereign, that God is in control. His will be done on earth as it is in heaven. And God's plan is to work through his people, the church in New Zealand and other parts of the world, for his to build his kingdom and to achieve his purposes. Love for you to get your for you to send through your thoughts and comments on New Zealand's population dilemma, whether you think immigration is the answer, perhaps, although, yeah, that may come with some fishhooks, or maybe you think it's best not to repopulate because people are a blight on the planet and honestly we're not worth saving. There are a variety of views on this, and for some people, the dropping birth rate is the best news ever. If that's your view, you're welcome to share it, be a part of the program. In fact, we encourage reasoned debate from a variety of different points of view. Love for you to be a part of the conversation. You do so by texting. I'll read out some of the texts we receive a little bit later in the program. 8168 is the number to text. Start your message with the first word comments. Coming up very shortly, jumping into the Pentecost Prayer Initiative, a prayer from Dr. Maya Whittaker from Laidlaw College. That's coming up in just a moment.
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0: That is We Are Messengers on Rima and a song called Love. Just a few minutes away from 1 o'clock, and we're getting very close to Pentecost Sunday, of course, and with the last few days of the Pentecost Prayer Initiative, 10 days of joining together and praying constantly, something which has been organised by the good folk at 24/7 Prayer, and we've been having daily prayers from various church leaders on topics that affect our country, our 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Today, Dr. Maya Whittaker from Laidlaw College.
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2: 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May they know you, not just as a story they've heard, but as the living God who loves and leads them. Raise them up to be bold, compassionate leaders. Let them dream dreams, speak truth, and live lives that carry your kingdom. Protect them from distraction, confusion, and fear. Surround them with mentors, churches, and families who will call out their gifts and cheer them on. We pray for a generation marked by Jesus. 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Haere mai te wairua tapu. Come, Holy Spirit.
0: Dr. Maya Whittaker from Laidlaw College joining in with the Pentecost Prayer Initiative. 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A few minutes away from 1 o'clock, news headlines at 1 following on from that. Revitalize your marriage now, cozy and connected. That's the plan. And Dan Seaborn is the special guest on Focus on the Family. Also coming up, we continue with the Parable of the Sower series with Tark Barner and Running with Fire. And also take a look at some of your thoughts, comments, and feedback. Not too late to be involved. 8168, the number to text. Start your message with the first word, comments. 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
1: In this update, income contribution rates for social housing tenants will rise from 25% to 30% from April next year as part of a multi-year reform of the social housing system. The near $390 million in savings will be reinvested in raising accommodation supplement rates. Housing Minister Chris Bishop says on average, main benefit holders in social housing are better off by about $100 a week than private tenants on an accommodation supplement. He's also working on a new needs assessment for social housing, so tenants are rejected when they're ready to enter the private market. Police have confirmed 20 people have now been charged in relation to a major prison corruption investigation. They include corrections officers from Auckland's Mount Eden and Waikato Spring Hill prisons, reintegration officers from Auckland South Corrections Facility, and members of the public. Dozens of people have gathered at the edge of the Wairau River, near where a baby's body was found in Blenheim. Police were called to Wairau Bar Road on Tuesday afternoon after a machinery operator discovered the infant. Officers are investigating how the baby came to be there. Herald reporter Cherie Howie says it's a desolate scene.
2: There was a large group of people out today from iwi police, and even the contractor who found the baby, just letting mum and anyone close to her know that there are people that care and that want to hear from her.
1: An expert agrees we need to better strengthen our relationship with Asia. Foreign Minister Winston Peters says our prosperity and security depends on it. Meanwhile, China and Russia have signed more than 20 tech and trade deals as talks between their presidents conclude in Beijing. New Zealand Contemporary China Research Centre Director Jason Young says there's a lot of work for us to do.
3: We need to have a well-funded diplomatic corps that is on the ground engaging with Asian countries. Our New Zealand businesses need to get out more.
1: Fear major issues in the health system will only worsen if the government doesn't spend big in next week's budget. Kaitiaki Hauora has found we need to boost funding by at least $1.4 billion to cover rising costs, population growth and system pressures. Any expansion to services would require an even bigger top-up. Patient Voice Aotearoa Chair Malcolm Mulholland says without this, people will face more barriers to care and become sicker.
4: People will be presenting to ED with all sorts of problems. If we thought ED was crowded now, wait for another year or two, the problem will just become exponentially worse.
1: A warning not to expect a hiring boom anytime soon, despite encouraging signs in the job sector. The latest SEEK employment report shows a 0.8% increase in ads from March to April, continuing a steady growth since the start of the year. The Employers and Manufacturers Association's Alan McDonald says if things ever start to settle in Iran, there may be more incremental hiring growth. To sport, and the Warriors' playmaking puzzle has become clearer with the re-signing of Chanel Harris-Tavita, who's penned a one-year contract extension to keep him until the end of the 2027 NRL season. Ex-Queensland Origin hard man Jai Arrow is vowing to fight motor neurone disease. Arrow's retired with immediate effect after nearly 180 NRL matches. He's told Australia's Channel 9 he wants to tackle the disease head on with whatever treatment he can to spend more time with family.
5: To let people know I am okay and I am ready to fight.
1: That is News and Sport. I'm Raylene Ramsey.
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7: Kia ora, good afternoon. Checking out the weather forecast for all of New Zealand for the rest of today and also all of tomorrow. Firstly, Northland, Auckland, Coromandel and Bay of Plenty. Cloudy periods, also some isolated showers. It is going to be mostly fine for Auckland. Waikato to Horowhenua, including Taupo, Tomarunui and Taihape, also Gisborne to Wairarapa. It is mainly fine today, although some increasing high cloud tomorrow. The rest of the North Island, which is essentially Wellington and Kapiti Coast, cloudy periods with isolated showers tomorrow morning. Now the South Island, first up Marlborough and Nelson, areas of cloud, also isolated showers. Westland, Buller and the Grey Districts, mostly cloudy with scattered showers. Some rain in Westland today, possibly heavy at times. That is spreading elsewhere for a time tomorrow. For Canterbury, Otago, Southland and also Fiordland, isolated showers in Fiordland and Southland, that is clearing away this evening but returning late tomorrow. Elsewhere, cloudy with scattered rain spreading north this afternoon, but again, clearing by tomorrow morning. And finally, the Chatham Islands, cloudy periods with a few showers for a time tomorrow morning.
8: From the Bible, the Spirit of the Sovereign Lord is on me because the Lord has anointed me to proclaim good news to the poor. 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
7: Wonderful stuff, really. Isaiah chapter 61 and verse 1. We seem to be doing a lot in Isaiah in our top of our scriptures, and that's not a bad thing, as I was saying beforehand, to do string them together, not just verses out of context. Read Isaiah in big chunks, chapters at a time. It's certainly worth your while. Do check it out. In the meantime, though, it is just gone 6 minutes after 1 o'clock. No mai, haere mai, te ahi ahi pai. Whakawhatai kia koe. Tēnā koutou katoa ko Andrew Urquhart te tēnei. Going to be taking a look at some of your feedback a little bit later on the Thoughts and Comments show. Also, Tark Barnes along Running with Fire, The Mystery of the Soils, unpacking the parable of the sower from a different perspective. First up, though, on Focus on the Family, part two of Revitalising Your Marriage Now, Cozy and Connected. Let's jump into it.
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10: 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I'm John Fuller.
11: Dan has a very humble, humorous approach to the ups and downs of married life. And last time, he shared how the Lord convicted him of being too critical and argumentative with his wife, Jane, to the point where, during one fight, Jane became very despondent and said, "I was just hoping we could live out the rest of our days together peacefully."
10: Mm-hmm. Yeah, you can hear her heart there. And Dan, as a full-time speaker and marriage coach, was a bit taken aback by that, because he thought things were pretty good.
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10: 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Here now is Dan Seaborn speaking at New Tribe Church in Mount Juliet, Tennessee, on today's Focus on the Family with Jim Daly.
9: So here we go. Number next, developing a genuine friendship. There are plenty of people who are married who aren't friends. Plenty of them. Maybe even in this room, there would be somebody in here who you go, "We coexist, but we're not really close." The Bible says there is a friend who sticks closer than a brother. It doesn't say marriage partner right there. It just says a friend. And I want you to choose that will be your spouse. It's a choice. When it said God made them companions, it doesn't describe the level of companionship they have. It just said they're companions. And I use my parents here as an illustration. They were companions, but they were never friends. So what I'm going to do today is I'm going to show you what I call the friendship circle. It looks a little bit like the Target logo. And you're going to get to pick where you are in your relationship. We're going to go from the outer circle. We're going to work our way in. And you're going to get to define, what kind of friendship do we have? So here we go. That outer green circle, we're going to call chums. And using my parents, I would tell you they had a chum relationship. Chums see each other. They're together 8 hours a day because they come home from work, and so they are there together, and then they go to sleep. But they don't really talk. I never remember seeing my mom and dad sit and talk. They're chums. Low-level friendship. I mean, I think if one of them was about to die, the other one would say, "I probably should take you to the hospital." but it wasn't close. I'm just being honest. And Jane grew up, her parents were divorced, so me and her never saw anything more than chumness. And so we didn't know what it was like. How do you build a deeper relationship when it's never been modeled for you? That's why today I'm challenging you to take your marriages to another level, because I want your kids to see something better. I want this culture to see something better. The next level of friendships is what I call companions. The best way to describe companions would be like people you work with. That's the way I think of a companion. You're going to work, you work on an assembly line, you work in construction, you work as a teacher, and you see this person 8 hours a day. You become companions because you work alongside each other all the time. That's a companion friendship. And some of you have that kind of marriage. We do. We get the mail together. We look at it. We eat dinner together. We watch a TV show together. We're companions. And we don't discuss stuff. Like this stuff you're talking about, Dan, it really sounds good for people who want to go plus, but that's not us. We're just kind of companions. People see us together at church and go, ah, here come the so-and-sos. We sit together in the same seats at church, and we worship. We even hold our hands up. We're good companions. But we don't have next-level depth conversations. They're just companions, and it stops there because that looks good. You've checked the box. People go, oh, look, they're riding in the same car. They're good. Then the next level of relationship is what I call comrades. The best way to describe this, just to give an illustration of it, would be kind of like your small groups at church. Some of you are in a small group here at church, and now you've been together a year or two. You actually get in there and go, well, we are dealing with something with one of our children, and we want your prayer about it, so we're going to share it with you. That's next level. That's becoming vulnerable. That's becoming open. And there are some of you who have that, and you're comrades. You care. It's deep. I would actually tell you, if I had to give you a picture of what I think most church couples are, I would pick either companions or comrades. They're not the next level yet. We'll talk about that in a second. But they're good companions or they're good comrades. And that's their marriage. And it's fine. But it's not plus. So I want to tell you how it hit me what the next level is. I've always thought, you know, Jane and I have that next level, I believe. But I was in a place where something happened, and as soon as it happened, I went, that's it. And I want to tell that story. So I do some speaking for the U.S. military. I know a guy who was one of the colonels, so he would call me, and he would say, hey, Dan, I'm about to ship some guys out, some ladies out. Would you come down and speak to them before the U.S. military sends them to another country? And so I come and speak and talk to them about how to keep their marriage together thousands of miles apart. So I had finished. We all went to break. They had a little longer break. They had more food and that kind of stuff for us to sit. They wanted us to do like an early brunch because they were going to do something later. So I sat down at a table with four couples. So all of them were married. And I sat down at the table with them, and I said, hey, guys, I came down here to speak. I don't really know y'all. I mean, I know your commander. I know you're a platoon. I get all that. But tell me about you guys. Like, how do y'all do what y'all do? They said, well, actually, we're special forces. And the four of us, and there were four, in this case, there were four men. In some situations, there were ladies. But in this case, it was four men and their wives sitting at the table. And I said, are you guys a, they said, yes, we're a strike force. I said, explain to me what you do. They said, well, we're being taken into one of the military active areas right now, and we will be in a Black Hawk helicopter. And they said, our job is to secure buildings. So they'll take us by Black Hawk helicopter. They'll hover over a building. They'll drop a large rope, and we four climb down the rope, drop into the building. And then our job is to go and secure that entire building, then report that we've done it. I was like, wow. And I said, well, what do you do? And they go, well, we all are trained specifically to do a certain thing. I said, tell me what you mean. So the first guy goes, well, I'm actually a medical doctor. So though I can do all the other things that need to be done, I'm there in case somebody gets shot, somebody gets hurt, something blows up. I'm to do surgery. Like, I'm here to keep everybody alive medically. That's my job. I said, so, like, someday when you retire, yes, I'll go work in a hospital, et cetera. I'm just a medical doctor. That's what I do. Awesome. Next guy, what do you do? I'm a sniper. I'm like, oh, I've seen movies about, like, stuff. I said, are you any good? And the other guy said, let us speak for him. He can strike a match at 100 yards. And I was like, that's awesome. And the next guy, what do you do? He said, well, did you ever see the TV show MacGyver when you were younger? I said, yes, I like MacGyver. He said, I'm MacGyver. I can take anything we find, anything we can do. I can take a thimble and a string and make a bomb. That's just what I do. We need to get into a room. I can figure out a way to blow up something to get in that room. I was like, that's awesome. So we go through and all of them explain to me what they did. And then I said to them, tell me something you'd want me to know about you guys. I said, like, you're about to go. You know, I'm a pastor. I'll pray for you. Tell me something you'd want me to know. Listen to this. One of them looked right at me. I still get chills when I say, this is crazy. He looked right at me. He said, Dan, I'll tell you this. If you ever hear that one of us dies, you're going to hear all four of us died because we are each other's, you ready, confidant. And I mean, I was like, okay, that is to the core. And as soon as he said the word confidant, I went, that's it. Marriages need to get to that level. If you ever hear that I'm hurting, she's hurting. If you ever hear that he's going through a great trial at work, we're going through a great trial at work. I'm your confidant. And let me just say to you, let me show you something that the Lord kind of laid on my heart. Jesus was our confidant. He didn't chum around with our relationship. He went to the dead center, blood red, gave it all. And he says to us men in the room, I want you to do that for your wife, the church. It's a whole different gig, see? See, the world's view of marriage is this little superficial thing. What we've been discovering in this time together is it goes deep. Your marriage is on purpose. And I'm challenging you to look at that circle and go, where are we? Like everybody here say, if I walked up to you out there in the little food line and said, are you guys friends? Yeah, oh yeah, oh yeah, oh yeah. Where? How? How deep? How tight is your circle? Where does the arrow strike? This is a great thing to discuss at some point. You can go have a conversation about it and just talk about how you could get that arrow deeper. If four military guys can sit there and tell me they would die for each other, I looked right at them and said, I'm assuming you have that same level of commitment to your marriage. And they just looked at me like, well, you're putting us on the spot. Like, yeah, I am. But I want you to be confidants. I like it. Good word. So if 10 is the best, or in this case, confidant's the best, chom's the weakest, what are you? It's your call. You get to decide. You can just be chums. Or you can go plus. Number next, valuing physical attraction. Now, when Peter and I wrote this and put it in the book, we said, oh boy, oh boy, oh boy, there are going to be people attack us for this. And they have. Why would you put physical attraction in the book? I'll tell you why. I'll tell you exactly why. And let me tell you what I see in couples. Over time, they kind of start going, I've got them now. They're committed to me. Damn, good. I don't like that. You know, you get one body. One. God gave you a body. And he tells you to take care of it. And one of the ways you give a gift to your spouse is just being the best you can be. Now, trust me, I'll never be 30 again. I'm 65 this year. Jane said to me a while back, why don't you grow your hair? I used to have really long, curly hair. She said, why don't you grow your hair like you used to? I'm like, yeah, right after I walk on water. I can't. I said to her a while back, babe, we don't kiss as much as we did, you know, when we were first dating and married. I said, we don't kiss like we used to. And this was what she said to me, your breath don't smell like it used to. So I threw some stuff in there. Even today, when I'm done speaking, I got it in my pocket right now. Got it out there. Got it at the hotel. I keep my breath fresh. When you were dating, you didn't show up at their house. You didn't do that. No, you didn't. And you know what really bothered me? I have a friend. I'll protect him a little bit, but his first name is Mark. But he really ticked me off. He let himself go. Just let himself go. Terrible, out of shape. Didn't even try. Didn't even try to clean himself up. Just let it go. Till he got divorced. You know where he went right after he got divorced? I saw him there. I'm at the gym working out with him. And I go up to him and I go, oh, I haven't seen you here in a while. I said, why are you here? I did. I knew he just got divorced. I said, why are you here? Oh, I just wanted to get in a little better shape. And I said, why? I made him really mad. He literally got mad at me. I said, why are you taking, it just gives me something to do. I said, no, why are you cleaning up, shaving areas you ain't shaved in a while? You got your hair looking nice. You're getting all trim again. Why? And ultimately he said, yeah, I want to be attractive, see if some other lady will find me attractive. And I said, exactly. Interesting, his story, he got remarried to his wife, and he came to me later and said, you made me so mad that day because you were so right. I wish I would have done that in the first place. I'm not telling you to look a certain way. That's Hollywood crap. What I'm saying to you is take the best care of what you got that you can. You've been given one body. Take as good care of as you can. Why? For your spouse. Stay as healthy as you can for as long as you can so they don't have to deal with some stuff. It's a commitment. But I want to give Jane the best of me I can give her as long as I can. Because I will fade away. It's called Father Time wins. And he will win. But I'm going to do the best I can to keep us in the best shape we can. Because I want us to enjoy our life together as much as we can. And I'm just saying, I'm not picking on anybody. I didn't look at you out there. I'm just saying to you, if you've kind of said, that doesn't matter anymore, you're wrong. You're wrong. Physical attraction matters no matter where you're at in life. And you want to do the best you can to take care of yourself as long as you can. And I'm just asking you, grade yourself. If 10's good and 1 stinks, have you let it go a little bit? And what could you do to get back in a little better position? Dan, I don't like this one. Good. That probably means this is the one you could work on. Next one. Chasing emotional connectedness. Oh, my goodness. Some of you in this room long for emotional oneness so deep. But you have a spouse who kind of goes, that's not important to me. Again, your marriage isn't about you. It's about honoring the Lord. And if you have a spouse who you chose to marry, who has emotional needs that are higher than yours, you need to seek to reach into those crevices and meet that need. It's going to require sacrifice on your part, but it's important, and I want to show you how the Lord used this in my life. I'm an emotional person. I was made that way. Jane has the math brain. I have the emotional brain. But in an area of our marriage, after we got married, I checked out emotionally. When we got married, Jane had several sisters who just weren't doing well, and one in particular, her name is Sandy. Sandy, she just bothered me. It's Jane's sister. And I did not see at the time, when we get married, Jane's sister is actually my sister. I did not view her that way. She was Jane's sister, and she was a problem. And Jane would come to me saying, Sandy's dealing, she had several children. She was not married. And I just said to Jane, well, she's put herself in that spot. It's her own problem. Let her deal with it. Well, Dan, they don't have food right now. Well, that makes sense. Let them figure it out. Sounds pastoral, doesn't it? And it got to a point where Jane wouldn't even come talk to me about it. She just had it inside going, she loved her sister, Sandy, younger sister. My brother fell into some problems. started having real issues in his life from poor decisions he made. My brother. I started calling him. I started, like, saying, can I send you some money? How can I help? And one day I was sitting in the living room by myself going, oh, my goodness. Sandy has the same issues, and I get frustrated when Jane brings that up. But now that it's my brother, I want to help him. That doesn't sound like I'm one with her. It sounds like I'm one with me. I got to change that. And I said to Jane, we were sitting in the living room one day, and I said to her, you know, I want you to do me a favor. And she said, well, what do you mean? I said, well, you know, I've been helping my brother. I want you to call your sister Sandy and see if she needs anything. Jane, she was reading and put her book down, looked at me and said, you all right? You okay? I said, yeah. I said, I said, you've seen me. I've been helping my brother a lot. She's like, I see. I said, I didn't want to do that for Sandy. I said, isn't that interesting? Because he's my brother, I want to do it. I said, I'm not emotionally one with you and your family. I've always put you and your family. I'm with you, but not them. I said, we got to change that. So she called Sandy. I still remember you calling her. We were sitting in the living room. I could hear Sandy on the other phone. Jane said, hey, Sandy, is Jane calling? Oh, because Sandy loves Jane. Oh, Jane, it's so good to hear from you, et cetera, et cetera. And she said, why are you calling? And Jane's like, well, I'm sitting here with Dan, and he wanted me to call you and just see if you needed anything. And she went, Dan who? It was like, what? Because she knew I didn't like it. Sandy was not a follower of Christ. And I was the pastor she knew, and she was pushed away by me. And the Lord began to do something in my heart toward old Sandy. Man, I started loving this girl. I just started loving Sandy like my own sister. I started saying, how can we help her? Oh, I'm just thinking about her. The rest of the story, I'll get to it in a minute. Sandy passed away with cancer. And so I'm going back and reliving just these last times we had with her. But so I would say to Sandy, Sandy, is there anything we need, et cetera, et cetera. And then she started saying to Jane, hey, I've been going online and watching Dan preach. She ended up asking if she could pray to receive Jesus as her Savior. I don't love her more than Jane, but I loved her real close. She became my sister. I never had a sister. She's a sweet lady, hard life. But she finished so good, loving the Lord, watching sermons all the time. I'm so glad that I became emotionally connected to her. So thankful that I got rid of my own stubborn spirit and became emotionally one with Jane toward her family. I call Jane's family my sisters now, her mom before she passed. I called her mom. I did it on purpose because that's my family too. And there's somebody sitting in here going, we are not going there. I'm not going to love his mama like you're talking about. I get it. I get it. But emotionally, there's a oneness that's needed. And let me just say, you don't know what the result could be. Honestly, I believe today Sandy is in heaven right now. I believe it. And one of the reasons is because we united in Christ begin to help her. And I'm just going to ask the question, who in your extended family could have a reshaped life if you changed your spirit toward them? I'm a pastor. I'm a follower of Christ. If I can't figure out how to give my wife emotional and spiritual oneness toward her sister, what the world am I doing in ministry? I would stand up here and preach sermons about doing that and then not go home and do it. What the world? And I'm asking you, some of you have a face flashing in front of your eyes right now. I want you to understand your spouse loves that person and you need to join them. I don't know what it looks like, but just let that get it down. Because frankly, going back to our Savior, none of us deserve the kind of love he gives us. And he asks us to take that love, especially within our family. And then beyond that to the world around us. Are you emotionally one? The picture on the screen is a blender. It's where you take, you know, two fruits and you blend them together. That's your marriage. How are you doing? Are you a 10 or are you a 1? You get to pick.

0: could benefit from reading Dan's book. Indeed. It's called The Necessary Nine, How to Stay Happily Married for Life. And we only heard four of the nine principles in this show, so there's more for us to learn.
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3: 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Some really practical tips from Dan Seaborn. 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In fact, had a text through yesterday, after yesterday's program, from Kerry. Kerry got in touch to say, I can't wait to try Pastor Seaborn's tips on lowering my voice to diffuse tension. That's a good one, isn't it? Just through your tone of voice, it's easy for the way in which we speak, not just the words that we say, but our tonal quality to communicate unhelpful emotion and for things to get heated. But hey, lots of more practical tips there. Kerry, thanks for your text. Glad that that made a difference. And I know that you'll be, would have been listening in today to get more helpful tips on that. Now, coming up tomorrow, we wrap up the week on Focus on the Family, focusing in on homeschooling. Monica Swanson is a special guest, giving your child a strong foundation with homeschooling is the topic. Hey, look, I know it's not everybody's journey, but yeah, maybe it's something to prayerfully consider. Check it out tomorrow just after the news at 1 o'clock. Focus on the Family here on Rema. Good things to come. We will take a look at some more of your thoughts and comments and feedback. Had quite a lot on the show today. We'll get through as many of those as we can. And hey, keep them coming. Remember that Thoughts and Comments Keep Cup will be selecting some people whose thoughts win them a Thoughts and Comments Keep Cup, and we'll be reading out some contenders for those much-prized trophies. Well, I'm talking it up a bit, aren't I? But some people want them, I'm sure. 8168, the number to text. Start your message with the first word, comments.
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0: That is Toby Mac on Rima, teaming up with Jamie McDonald on that track, God Did It. Just on 20 minutes to 2 o'clock, Andrew Urquhart with you on a program called Thoughts and Comments, where we encourage you to give feedback on the topics we discuss on the program, and have had quite a bit of feedback on the program today. We were talking politics earlier on, and whether or not Christians should be involved in politics. I was talking with Dr. Bonnie Robinson from the Salvation Army, and this text came through from text ending 319. My husband and I used to be right-wing, her words, maybe due to doing well in our background, but as we become more and more aware of Jesus caring so much about justice, helping the poor and caring for immigrants, the less we see the right-wing doing what Jesus would want. We can't really understand anymore how Christians with an actual relationship with God can think that the right wing does what Jesus wants. Thank you for your thoughts and comments on that one. I had, a different point of view from a text ending 361. As a Christian, I can't see how Christians rubbish Trump when it's clear the massive changes for good that have been done through him. It seems to be the thing in other countries, Western media and influence, other than the US, because Americans took a risk with him in the first term, and by the polls in the US, Americans by average are very happy with his performance. So, yeah, two people coming to different conclusions. That's what thoughts and comments are all about. Thanks for your text. Thanks for being part of the program. And, hey, keep them coming through, whether it's on politics and whether or not faith influences your political point of view. Or perhaps the conversation that we had about whether or not children should provide for their parents. I was talking with John Cowan about this earlier. Nolene got in contact to say, our children are watching us. If we treat our parents with the hope that they will soon go so that we can get a good amount of inheritance, we're showing our children how to treat us later in our lives. Bless and appreciate your parents. That is God's way. Nolene, thanks for your texts and your feedback. Don't forget, we will be selecting some of the texts that we receive on the program this week to win Thoughts and Comments Keep Cups. 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But keep the text coming through, 8168, the number to text. 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
10: Thanks for joining me today. I hope that you are getting something out of the parable of the sower. Each time I speak about it, I get something out of it myself. It's a powerful parable and very, very instructive to us that the fruit of God's word, the fruit of preaching, fruit of reading the Bible in our lives doesn't depend on the preacher or on the Bible. It depends on the condition of our hearts. So we said there's four different soils. We started the wayside soil yesterday, which says in Mark 4, verse 4, it happened as he sowed that some seed fell by the wayside. And the birds of the air came and devoured it. Verse 15, these are the ones by the wayside where the word is sown. When they hear, Satan comes immediately and takes away the word that was sown in their hearts. Imagine that. Imagine coming to church. Somebody coming to church, hopefully not you and me. You hear the word, and by the time you're out the door, the enemy is taking the word and it bears no fruit in your life. And you just spent 2 hours getting to church. Man, that's a great tragedy. So this is, some people call this the hardened heart or the unresponsive heart. And our hearts get hardened through the trials of life. We just got to guard that we don't let our hearts get hardened. So it says in Hebrews 3 verse 8, do not harden your heart as in the rebellion, in the day of trial in the wilderness. And if you and I are not careful, our experiences in life can damage the soil of our hearts so that we can't respond to some of the truths that we believe or that we want to believe. You know, if a person is not healed and it's been a crisis in their lives, if they may harden their hearts and no longer respond to messages on healing, messages on, you know, God's, By his stripes I am healed. Talking to a person a while ago, you know, the Bible says, surely goodness and mercy will follow me all the days of my life. And one person said to me, well, I can't believe that because the letter in my mother's life was not good. And so I hear a message on that. I can't receive it anymore. So it becomes, you almost get a little bit hardened or you get reactive to certain truths because it hasn't been their experience. You know, if a person is raised in a controlling home or being abused by leadership, they can harden their hearts and no one tells me what to do. Thank you very much. The problem is that also includes God. And he often speaks through people. So it's very easy for people's hearts to get hardened, usually through some sort of crisis. And I think we probably all have areas in our lives we've become hardened to a bit of truth. And we can repeatedly hear a truth. And over time, if you keep hearing a truth and not respond to it, hear it again, not respond to it, hear it again, not respond, eventually your heart is hardened and it just goes straight over your head and it has no impact in your life. And that's probably a part of the wayside soil as well. You know, repeatedly hearing verses on serving. You hear it first time, you think, oh yeah, I probably should do that. Second time you hear it again, you think, yeah, maybe. Third time, fourth time, eventually you don't even hear it. What's happened? Your heart, the soil of the heart has been somewhat become impenetrable to that particular truth. And so it doesn't matter how many times you hear it, you're still not going to do it. It amazes me, actually. Some people have heard certain truths a thousand times and they still just ignore it. Boy, guard your heart. Guard the soil of your heart. So Romans 8:28, all things work together for good for them that love God. If that's not been a person's experience, then they no longer can receive that truth. Well, hey, I went through this and it didn't work for my good. And so they no longer want to accept that that verse is true. But what I say to people, don't bring God's word down to your experience. Lift your experience up to God's word. I can't explain to you why something didn't work out for you, but that's not going to cause me to say, therefore, the word of God is not true because it didn't work out in your experience. We've got to hold fast to what the word of God teaches, and that's good soil.
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0: Certainly looking forward to that. Tark Barner back again, of course, one more time for the week. Tomorrow afternoon, the mystery of the soil, his take on the parable of the sower. 10 minutes to 2 o'clock, which is pretty much my lot for the afternoon at least. A big thanks to everyone who has got in contact. The program is Thoughts and Comments. Would not be the same without you, and certainly appreciate your feedback. Just a reminder that the texts that come through, we'll be selecting some of those to win a Thoughts and Comments Keep Cup this week. We have noticed a significant increase in comments which has come through, which just shows how sought after these cups are. But hey, I appreciate you connecting with and being part of the conversation as well. 8168, the number to text. Start your message with the first word comments. We will be back again, of course, just after 6 o'clock with the evening edition of Thoughts and Comments. Kat McCormick is along after 2 to kick off Drive with Kat. An excellent way to spend the afternoon. Say hi from me. But whenever we connect together and continue this conversation again, until then, keep thinking and keep the comments coming. Ka kite anō, mā te wā.

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1: In this update, an overhaul of the social housing system is focusing on reducing the gap between tenants of social houses and private rentals. The change announced today means social housing tenants will pay 30% of their income in rent. That's up from 25%, an average increase of $31 a week. Meanwhile, those using benefits to pay for private rentals will get an income rise of $10.30. Housing Minister Chris Bishop says the current system isn't fair.
2: I'm not pretending for a moment that this is an easy decision, but the current system is not fair and not right. There's no easy way to create a fairer system, but we are making that tough choice to do that.
1: A major supermarket chain's backing a law change, making it easier to trespass people after multiple violent incidents. Parliament's Justice Committee is hearing feedback on a bill allowing people to be barred from multiple locations for a maximum of 3 years. Maximum fines for refusing to leave or give your details would also double. Woolworths Head of Safety Denver Wren says theft and violence are increasing.
3: In the last 5 years, we've recorded a 238% increase in physical violence and aggression towards our team and customers.
1: Safety fears have tens of thousands of wealthy Gulf State expats packing up their lives and moving elsewhere. An article by The Economist places New Zealand high on the list of destinations. Immigration consultant Stuart Nash says distance once put people off coming here, but now it's a major advantage. He says with all the political uncertainty in Taiwan, Europe, the Middle East and the US, we're seen as a paradise at the bottom of the world.
4: By and large, a lot of the ultra-high net worth individuals are looking for a tax haven. But for the first time in a long time, if not ever, they're now looking for a safe haven.
1: Labor's promising to reinstate treaty mentions in the Education and Training Act. The government's removing obligations for school boards to uphold the treaty, with Prime Minister Chris Luxon saying schools should be focused solely on achievement. The Waitangi Tribunal's called for an immediate halt to the changes. Labor's Willow Jean Prime says the party would reinstate treaty mentions if returned to office. She's lodged a member's bill on the issue. Police have caught a man accused of forcing a boy out of a car outside an Auckland Woolworths last night and driving away. Joey Dwyer reports.
5: The 31-year-old man allegedly yelled at the boy to get out of the SUV while his dad was shopping inside the Ponsonby store and drove away at speed. The vehicle was abandoned in Arch Hill and the man reportedly started jumping fences before police arrested him on Karangahape Road. Police say he had a concealed knife and imitation gun. He'll appear in the Auckland District Court today.
1: To sport and standoff, Chanel Harris-Tavita has embraced another season at the Warriors, but hasn't committed to a long-term deal. The 27-year-old has signed a one-year contract extension to the end of the 2027 NRL season. A homecoming for David Nika as the Kiwi boxer moves closer to another world title fight. Nika has confirmed he'll meet New Zealand-born Australian Floyd Masson on Auckland's North Shore in an IBF Cruiserweight World Title Eliminator. And Nika is stoked to rip into only his third professional appearance on Kiwi canvas.
6: It's the first time I've come back and been like, yeah, this is how I wanted it to be.
1: And defender Catherine Hall is out for the rest of Netball's ANZ Premiership. But the Silver Ferns performance team have hopes she'll recover from foot surgery in time for July's Commonwealth Games. That is news and sport. I'm Raylene Ramsey.
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9: Ahi ahi Marie, good afternoon. Taking a look at the short forecast for the country for Northland, Auckland, Coromandel and Bay of Plenty, cloudy periods and isolated showers, but mostly fine for Auckland. Waikato to Horowhenua, including Taupō, Tomaranui and Taihape. Also Gisborne to Wairarapa, mainly fine with increasing high cloud tomorrow. Wellington and Kapiti Coast, cloudy periods with isolated showers in the morning. Marlborough and Nelson, areas of cloud and isolated showers. Westland, Buller and Grey, mostly cloudy with scattered showers but rain in Westland today. Possibly heavy at times, spreading elsewhere for a time tomorrow. And for Canterbury, Otago, Southland and Fiordland, you've got isolated showers in Fiordland and Southland, clearing this evening but returning late tomorrow. Elsewhere, cloudy with scattered rain spreading north this afternoon, then clearing tomorrow morning.
8: From the Bible. I pray that you will understand the incredible greatness of God's power for us who believe in him. This is the same mighty power that raised Christ from the dead and seated him in the place of honor at God's right hand in the heavenly realms. Now he is far above any ruler or authority or power or leader or anything else, not only in this world, but also in the world to come. Words to live by on Rhema.
9: Words to live by from Ephesians chapter 1, verses 19 to 21. Ahi, ahi, Marie. Good afternoon. No mai, haere mai. Welcome to Rhema. You're listening to The Drive Show with me, Kat. Thank you so much for tuning in. I'll be keeping you company until 6 o'clock tonight. And I am feeling a lot better after breaking my fast last night. I did a 3-day fast, and I tell you what, feels good to have a bit of food in the belly. Now, I've got a lot of things in store for you over the course of the show. I'm really excited to be interviewing some New Zealand musicians as part of New Zealand Music Month celebrations. But after 3 o'clock, I want to hear from you about a moment where you could see God's handiwork all over your situation. You see, I experienced quite a few of those, God's handiwork over our situations while I was away last week in French Polynesia, and I'm going to share with you the details. But if you've got a story, get in touch. 8168, put the keyword Rhema in front and text it through. Before we get to 3 o'clock, though, I do have Joyce Meyer on the way, 15 minutes in the Word. And right now, the next part in Jeff Vine's series called Here Comes Pain, Suffering and Loss on Today with the Jeff Vines. 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
3: I've got a new devotional this year by Chris T. Green. He's my favorite devotional writer because all of his devotions really speak to me. I think they go beneath the surface, down into the depths. And he says God's relationship with human beings in the pages of Scripture and throughout history, as well as the very existence of the Bible, gives ample evidence that God guides, instructs, corrects, inspires, encourages, reveals, and more. He says inspired writers even call him the Word. The reality is God has always been vocal. He's always been speaking. He's still speaking. But you've got to, here's the key, position yourself in a place where you can hear the voice of God. Discipline. Hearing requires the discipline of positioning yourself in a place to absorb the words of God. And think about it, man. Words are powerful things that ignite the emotions. What's it like for you, husbands, when your wife comes and says to you, "You're so handsome. I love you. You're a great father. And I just love," what does that do for you? What does it do for your wife when the husband comes along and says, "You know what? You are so beautiful. You will never stop being beautiful to me. I love you. You're a great mom." It catalyzes something in you that there's a closeness, there's a nearness, and there's a confidence that you go out and face your life. Words are powerful. But you've got to position yourself in a way, in a place where you can hear the Word of God speaking those kind of things inside you. Folks, it took me a long, long time to learn that my daily time with God would pay huge dividends in the future. And now as I'm getting older, the value on these words are priceless. It's about giving the Spirit of God ammunition, words that have been in you now that resonate and have been deeply installed into your emotional constitution, spiritual constitution, to fire the right word at the right time and the right place to give you victory. There have been times in my life when I felt very worthless. Like, why am I in ministry? I'm not very good at this. I'm going to go back to coaching basketball, but I wasn't very good at that either. And just at the right time in the right place, then I would hear the Spirit of God. Before you were born, I formed you. You were fearfully and wonderfully made. And I would be reminded that I am created for God's ultimate purpose. No matter what I feel, the truth is God has his hand on me. There have been times in my life when I felt very distant from God, usually tied to a failure in my life. And suddenly the Spirit of God would activate a scripture, one of my favorite scriptures. God is a friend who stays closer than a brother. That is the objective truth. God is close and near to me whether I feel it or not. In times that I feel lost because I violated something I shouldn't have violated, the Holy Spirit has a way of reminding me, by grace you have been saved through faith. You are a child of God. He will never, ever, ever, ever leave you. In times that I have felt unloved by God himself because of some tragedy that I'm experiencing, the Spirit of God has come in and said, "You know what? Nothing can separate you from the love of God. Nothing." In times I feel abandoned, God will work everything out for those, or everything for the good of those who love God and who are called according to his purpose. So, why do we feel an emotional emptiness oftentimes where God is concerned? Number one, our past has tainted our view of God. And two, our emotions have been left untrained. So what do? We listen to the language of God. We flood the drought with refreshing water by listening to the language of God. And second, by listening to the language of obedience. Now, you got to be careful here. What do I mean by the language of obedience? Because Pastor Jeff, you just said that God's closeness was not determined on how good I am, whether I obey or disobey. So what do you mean, the language of obedience? Have you ever really taken a good look at the Exodus in the Old Testament? Don't you think that would have been an exciting thing to be part of? I mean, you got the burning bush, You got the plagues, the locusts, the frogs coming out of the woodwork. You've got the Nile turning to blood. You got darkness and the destroyer. Imagine what that last night would have been like. And then, of course, there's this whole thing of the Red Sea crossing. Wow, into a land flowing with milk and honey. Woo, what a ride, man. What an adventure. God's presence is manifest everywhere. And yet, if you read the story, you hear the same old complaint by the Israelites every day. Why did God bring us out here to kill us? Why has he abandoned us? Abandoned you? Dude. But you notice in the story that God never tells them what he's going to do. He has them go to the Red Sea, and there's the Red Sea and the mountain on the left, the mountain on the right, and the Pharaoh's army behind them. And God doesn't tell them. He just says, keep moving forward. He doesn't tell them what he's going to do. Who knew that God was going to open up the Red Sea when they're out in the desert and they're starving? They got no food. They think they're going to die. God doesn't tell them what he's going to do. Then suddenly, here it comes, manna from heaven, food right out of the sky. And in the daytime and the nighttime, they're afraid of their enemies. God doesn't tell them what he's going to do. He just shows up in this huge pillar of fire at night, pillar of cloud by the day. But he doesn't tell them that. But God keeps showing up again and again and again. But the Israelite attitude is this. Well, God showed up today, but who knows if he's really going to show up tomorrow. And then when Moses asked for a sign, remember what he said? God, how do I know you're going to be with us? God doesn't say, well, let me tell you about this pillar of cloud idea I have, and then the pillar of fire idea, and then the Red Sea thing. No. He just says, here's how you know I'm going to be with you. When it's all over and you see how I've been involved in your life, you're going to be so overwhelmed with joy that you're going to bend your knees and you're going to worship me on the mountain. It's almost like God said, Moses, here's how you're going to feel my presence. I'm not going to tell you what I'm going to do ahead of time. You're going to have to go by faith. But when you're on the other side of it and you see how I was involved in everything, you're going to be so overwhelmed with transcendence. You're going to feel my presence. You're going to realize that I was with you all along the way and gave you power all along the way and wisdom all along the way. You're going to be so overwhelmed with joy. You're just going to start worshiping me and you're going to feel me like you've never felt me before. What's your point, Jeff? You want to feel God? Do something hard. You really want to feel God? Obey him in that area that he's been asking you to obey you in a long, long time. Do the hard thing. Make the hard call. And you'll feel him. When I was in seminary, I would come home from Cincinnati Christian Seminary to Brandy Chase Apartments, and as I came down the hill, I think I mentioned this last week, if I turn right, I go to the apartments. If I turn left, I'd go into town. And for a few days, probably a couple of weeks in a row, I noticed that when I looked left to make sure there was no oncoming traffic, there was a guy standing under the bridge holding a sign. And I do what all of you do. Yeah, what a racket. There's probably 50 of those guys collecting money from us gullible people. And they're making more than I'm making. That's what you tell yourself, right? Usually I got away with it, but on this particular occasion, and by the way, that's true. Often that's true. But this particular time, again, when you're in relationship with God, and believe me, don't hold me up on a pedestal. I have those seasons in my life too, but that wasn't one of them. I was listening to the voice of God, and it wasn't audible, but I could sense God say to me, okay, this guy's different. I want you to go help him. But I fought that, so I turned right to go home. Halfway down the road, God said, I thought I told you, and I did a U-turn and went back under the bridge, got out of my car, talked to the guy. I could tell immediately he was different. He said, man, I don't want any money. I just need food. I'm out of work. I've been out of work. I'm trying to find a job during the day. Then in the evening, I stand out to try to get some groceries and food for my kids. Could you help me with some food? I said, absolutely. I took him into the car. We went to Kroger. The more I talked to him, the more I realized this was legit. I knew a pastor close by, got him involved. I said goodbye to him. He gave me a hug. He was thankful. He was weeping. I went home and I sat in my apartment. I just began to cry. Why? Because you're a big softy, Pastor Jeff. No. No. Hard to explain. But in that moment, I felt that God and I were doing the same work. Now, when you're working with somebody, you feel close to them. I feel like that just for a moment, I entered into the world of God and what God is trying to do in the world. And as a result, I felt close. I remember a time that God told me to walk across the room and share my faith with someone. I was in my 20s. I did not want to do it. I did not want to do it. And I started to walk out of the door of the cafe. And God said, I thought I told you. I see, I know what that sounds like. I got that. So I went back in. And this person ended up being one of the first people that I led to Christ. And after that was over, I remember, and it's not a feeling of arrogance at all. Those of you who've done this, you know what, it's like, wow, I just partnered with God in something. And God gave me the right word there at the right time in my thought. And so, of course, you're going to feel close to God, because when you're doing the work of God, he overwhelms you with his presence to give you the right word, the right time, the right place. When you fight against the temptation that you've been fighting for a long, long time, something special happens when you fight it and you fight it and you fight it. You can feel the pleasure of God, but it's not an arrogance and a pride that you say, look what I did. No, it's not that at all. It's more like, man, there's no way I could have done that without God. And suddenly you feel close to God because he's released his divine energy into your life because he's for you. It took me a while to understand what the great difference was between these Rwandan pastors and me, as I would go to the prisons every year after the genocide. And I remember waking up at 5:30 in the mornings at the sound of all the Rwandan pastors out greeting the new day with praise and worship. These are pastors who live hand to mouth. Literally every 24-hour period is an adventure, a journey to see if they're going to make it, to see if they're going to have enough food to eat. And yet they're out there in gratitude, thanking God and greeting him on the new day. And it finally dawned on me what's wrong with me and why I'm not doing that. They believe they can't survive one day without God, and I believe that I can. I believe that I can make it without him. And as a result, that's why I feel disconnected from him. They feel so close to him because they know they can't survive without him. They depend on him for all things. After we preached at the prison, it was a difficult, difficult time. I knew we were in danger. I've told you that story. I'm not going to revisit it. But I knew that we were. And after it was over, we all went over. I wasn't the only one that went in there. It was these African and Rwandan pastors, as well as some people from the Congo and Uganda. And then we went over to this courtyard after it was over, and we all just had a worship session outside. And I got caught up in that. And I'm analytical, so I thought, okay, what's going on here? Am I just feeling good? Is this a spiritual high? And then it dawned on me, no, I feel this way because I just did something that was very difficult that God asked me to do. And I know there's no way I could have done that without his presence. So of course I feel close to God. And of course I want to worship him, because I realize without him, none of this could happen. I was living in that moment. I said no to self and my little narcissistic ways. And I said, yes, God, I'll live for something greater than me. And as a result, you experience God. Many of us will never experience God the way he seeks to be experienced, because we will never obey him in the hard callings. And we will never live our lives for something bigger, greater, and more wondrous than our own little kingdoms. We think we're living, but we're really dying. And the truth be told, if you truly, truly want to feel Christ in your life, then you got to jump into the furnace. Shadrach, Meshach, and Abednego did not meet Jesus at the door. They didn't meet him until they jumped right in the middle of the fire. They obeyed. They did something hard. And that's where they met Jesus. Which leads him to believe that obedience always precedes a spiritual experience. The key is knowing me intimately, listening and following the direction of my voice. So, what do we do then? What do we do then when God is theos absconditus, the God who hides? We flood our souls with refreshing water by listening to the language of God, by listening to the language of obedience, and finally by listening to the language of friends. Folks, you know, if you're honest with yourself, that we are experts at self-deception. Whew, man, we're good at it. It's like the guy who was overweight and loved Krispy Kreme donuts and had a difficult time when that red light goes on of passing by. So he's driving down the road, the red light's on, he knows he shouldn't go, he feels convicted, but he prays a little prayer and he says, God, I really want these donuts, so I'm going to drive into the parking lot, and if there's an open space, I'm going to take that as a divine revelation that it's okay for me to stop at Krispy Kreme's. He drove in, and sure enough, the seventh time around, a parking place opened up. Pastor Jeff, what's your point? Everybody needs somebody in their life. I have it. You need to have it. Somebody in their life that will take your head in their hands and say, dude, you're not operating right. You're killing yourself. You have to stop this. John Ortberg says, accountability is a gift we give to help one another realize the growth we could never know by ourselves. Who speaks into your life? You say, I don't need that. Oh, dude, do you realize when you say that, that you're the one who needs it the most? Galatians 6 talks about bearing each other's burdens. And if you look at the context, it's not pain, it's sin. We're supposed to bear each other's burdens. We're supposed to come up and say to somebody, look, this is not appropriate. This is going to kill you. And I know you're drawn to it. If you don't have somebody that like that in your life, man, you're just going to isolate yourself. And the next thing you know is death and disease and disintegration everywhere. And I know in my heart that as a pastor, it is my job to help you listen to the language of God, the language of obedience, but also the language of friends. And here's how I do that. We create two things here. We create rooted. And rooted is a place where you go in and discover that God is a God. It's a 10-week commitment. God is a God who wants to talk to you, communicate with you, that you can listen to his voice and feel the presence of God. And then from there, we go to community groups. It's a natural graduation, a gathering place to hear God's voice collectively. Again, if you're going to be able to feel God, you've got to hear God. If you're going to hear God, you've got to position yourself in places where you're going to hear. And one of those primary places is a group of people doing life together in Jesus' name. And when one struggles with feelings that God is far away, the arms of those who are part of the community will be the only arms God has to draw such people in. On prayer meeting, at the end of it, we call people forward and the staff and elders are here and people come for prayer. And I started walking up the corner here and I saw right in the middle of this, a man who was struggling with cancer. And you could tell it was really impacting him. And I was walking up to be part of this and then I just stopped because I realized they don't need me. Because the entire small group, his entire community group was around him. I stepped in there and I felt, man, the presence of God is here. They were loving him. They were encouraging him. He was weeping. He was receiving an emotional healing right then and there. And I didn't want to mess it up. And finally, I was prompted by God. No, Pastor Jeff, you still need to go. So I went in there. Didn't say a word. I just put my hands around his neck. And I began to pray silently. And you could just sense God in this circle here. Nothing brings back feelings of being cared for and being loved by God than being in a community that feels and bears each other's burdens. But there's a second language in this. And the second language is the language of worship. So if you don't feel God, know that you've brought some erroneous concepts about God into your relationship. Now, you got to get rid of those and you got to learn objective truth of who God really is. And when you're feeling distant from God, take your collar by the scruff of the neck there and lead it back to objective truth. You can do that by listening to the language of God in your quiet time, even if it's 5 minutes. Get a devotional, pray, commune with God. And even if you find it difficult to do, keep doing it through discipline and it will kick in. Listen to the language of obedience, whatever God's telling you to do. Get involved in something that really matters where you can't achieve it without God. And then finally, make sure that you listen to the language of your friends around you who can give you the right word at the right time to encourage you in this. And then finally, and God is calling somebody right now. Did you hear that? He's calling somebody right now. I told you God still talks. He still speaks. Some of you has to use the phone because you don't listen any other way. And so finally, worship today is perhaps the greatest apologetic. And what I mean by that is that I believe there are few things in our lives that communicate the reality of God more than when somebody walks into a place where there's authentic, genuine worship occurring. However, it is also true that there's something about music and worship that connects a chord in you with God. It's almost unexplainable. So you've got to be somebody that worships regularly. When my mom died and I was in Dargaville, New Zealand, at a place called Kaiwi Lakes, I got the phone call there. So then I had to make the trip all the way to Tennessee. And I went through the funeral and everything so fast because I had to get back. I had responsibilities. So it was 6 months before I got to really deal with what I had suffered. I was playing golf at a place called Waipu and I was driving back to Auckland. And I saw the sign to Dargaville. And suddenly, 6 months later, everything came back. Now, thank God that I was in a good place with God at that moment where almost immediately as the pain increased, so did God's comfort and encouragement because the verse kept coming to my mind. I am the resurrection and the life. Though a man or woman die, yet shall he live. And that just kept flooding my mind. And then I started singing, which I don't do. Okay, I do often. But I started singing a hymn, which I don't do very often, I started singing It Is Well With My Soul. Why? Why that? I mean, I usually sing Coldplay or the Eagles or James Taylor or, you know, why? Why? You say, well, it's just nostalgia. No, it's not. No, it's not. It's more than that. Why is it when I go to a funeral of people who aren't believers, they sing the hymns, and when they do, they cry? Let me tell you something. Music has always been a way that God communicates to his people. Always. It's a gift of God. That's why I tell you that Spotify is from God. And every day you're able to develop a little playlist, if it's only for 10 minutes on the way to work, of some of those powerful songs that you like to get the words into you, that the Spirit can fire those words at the important times of your life and you begin to feel God. So Jesus is in the garden and he's on the way to the cross. And the Bible says that he's so anxious that he experiences a medical condition called hematidrosis, which is where the anxiety is so intense that blood starts to seep into the sweat glands. And you think, what is he so anxious about? This is the Son of God. Is it about dying? I don't think so, because the Bible says for the joy set before him, he endured the cross. He knew what was on the other side, so what's the big deal? Well, it's the pain. No, I don't think so. He'd seen it thousands and thousands of times before. What's the one thing he cried out to the Father? The one thing he feared was being separated from the Father, that he had been abandoned. My God, why have you forsaken me? Do you understand that the primary message of the cross is that God abandoned his Son on the cross so he would never have to abandon you? He's always there. He's always there. Father, thank you for today. Thank you for your love for us and for the power of Scripture. And I would ask you in Christ's name right now that there would be an overflow of joy to know that God is right here with us right now. And if we have these feelings of alienation, it has a lot more to do with us than it does God. He's there. The hound of heaven will never stop pursuing, never stop loving, never separate from us, never leave us alone. He's always with us, open arms, gathering us in. And so I pray that there would be great encouragement for those who feel a bit lost. And I pray that there would be a desire once again in our lives to listen to the language of God through Scripture and through worship music, through song, to the language of obedience, to do the hard thing that we've been called to do a long, long time ago, to get involved in God's work and be part of God's plan for this place. And finally, to listen to the language of friends and community as iron would sharpen iron. In Christ's name, amen.
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0: happen and be lined up for me over the last 2 weeks. So I'm going to share that with you after 3 o'clock. But if you have a story, get in touch now, 8168. Just put the keyword Rima in front and text it through. Still to come, music on the way for you from Beck Nelson, a brand new song, You Direct My Path. That's on the way for you after these messages.
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0: Beck Nelson with a beautiful track on Rima, You Direct My Path. I've got to confess, that's pretty new to me. I haven't really been familiar with her work, and I do love that song. You're listening to The Drive Show with Kat. Thank you for tuning in. Still to come before 3 o'clock, 15 minutes in the Word with Joyce Meyer. And I do have a track up my sleeve for you as well before we get to three, and that is by For King and Country, one of my favourites. But a reminder, if you have a story about when you could see God's handiwork all over your situation, I would love for you to share it with me. So text it through, 8168, put the keyword Rima in front, and then tell me about that moment that had God's fingerprints all over it. Well, the song by For King and Country, still on the way for you, and of course, 15 minutes in the Word with Joyce Meyer after these messages.
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8: Welcome to 15 Minutes in the Word with New York Times bestselling author Joyce Meyer. On today's program, Joyce will be teaching from her series, What is Love? In our world today, we hear the word love used so freely. We love food or we love pets. But what is real love? Joyce helps answer this question as we learn from the Bible what real love is. We'll also be encouraged to put love into action, especially with those people in our lives who may be difficult to show love to. God's love never fails, and because He loves us, we can choose to love others. Now, here's Joyce with today's teaching.
9: Love is action. It's not just a message we preach. It's action. It's not a theory. It's not just a word, but it can only be seen and felt in deeds. And the book that I wrote on love is the worst-selling book I ever had. And you know what? We laugh, I laugh, but it's really not funny. Because the truth is, you know why people didn't buy it? They didn't think it was important. Oh, yeah, love. I hear about that all the time. Jesus loves me, this I know, for the Bible tells me so. Jesus loves us first. The love of God is shed abroad in our hearts by the Holy Spirit, because God never expects us to give away something that he doesn't give us first. But everything he gives us, he expects us to grow up spiritually and let it flow through us to other people. We are God's hands and feet and mouth and ears and eyes on the earth. How are people going to see Jesus if they don't see him through the church? And it's going to take more than a bumper sticker. If you're not going to act like a Christian, get that thing off your bumper. I mean it. It's worse to have it on your car than to have it on your car and drive down the road speeding, yelling obscenities at somebody. Jesus said, if you've seen me, you've seen the Father. And then he said in John 14:6, I am the way. He's the way to live. You know, Christianity at one time was called the way. There is a way that we're supposed to live. And it's not like the world. We're supposed to be different. Not weird. Not religious. But different. There's not very many people out there that are walking in love. So I'm going to tell you what. If you start loving people at work, you're going to stand out. You start really loving people in your neighborhood. Well, what does that mean? Well, maybe it means cutting the elder lady's grass across the street. Or maybe it means bringing in your next door neighbor's trash cans. Or maybe it means when you see them out shoveling snow, you go out and help them. I don't know what it means. God will give you so many creative ideas, you won't know what to do with them if you will just open yourself up to him and say, I want to be part of the team. There's four Greek words that are translated love. And they're all translated love in the Bible, but they're different kinds of love. And one of them is phileo, which means friendship. One is spelled S-T-O-R-G-E, which means family love. And that's only used in the Bible two times. Phileo is used several times. Eros is romantic love, and that word is never used in the Bible, although the idea of it is there when marriage is talked about. But agape, which is the God kind of love, divine love, that is used 200 times in the Bible. I really tried to study this word agape out to get most out of it that I could. For people who donate to charity out of the goodness of their hearts, agape love is at play. Doing something for another person, whether you know them personally or not, is a shining example of this particular kind of love. I want to talk to you tonight a little bit about random acts of kindness. Doing things for people that you don't know, that don't know you, and probably the opportunity will come up, well, you know, I'm a Christian, I love God, and he's been good to me, and I just want to be good to you, or I just want to bless you. It's just like, people just like, they don't know what to do with you. It's a shining example of this particular kind of love. If you still can't grasp how agape love is different than any other kind, look at Jesus. Agape could be defined as charity. However, we often think of charity nowadays as giving away money or things, which doesn't encompass all of what agape is about. Now, I want you to listen to this. Agape love is unconcerned with self and concerned with the greatest good of another. I'm gonna read it again. Agape love is unconcerned with self and concerned with the greatest good of another. I'm not there yet, but I want to get there. Agape is not born out of emotion. It's not how you feel about somebody. It's not a feeling. It's not familiarity. It's not attraction. But agape comes from the will and is a choice. If there's anybody sitting in this building tonight that is mad at anybody, I pray God that you will make the decision before you leave here to forgive, to drop it, to leave it, to let it go, and to get on with the business of living. Well, Joyce, you just don't know what I've been through. Well, I know what I've been through. And I know what a lot of other people have been through. And I know what the Bible says. And I know that God never asks us to do anything that's impossible to do. And if he said forgive, then you can do it. Agape requires faithfulness, commitment. And get ready for this, because this is hard. And sacrifice without expecting anything in return. This is the kind of love the New Testament talks about, and it's in the New Testament 200 times. 1 John 4:16, it says, and so we know and rely on the love that God has for us. God is love. And I love this. I just have to stare at this. Whoever lives in love lives in God, and God lives in them. See, God is love, so anytime you're loving somebody, God is there. That's God. Love. I've been thinking about that for 20 years, and I still don't know that I've just... Because, you know, I study a lot about being in the presence of God and enjoying the presence of God. And that's one of the great privileges that we have. He's with us all the time. The Holy Spirit lives in us. We're the home of God. We're never without him. But I want to enjoy the manifest presence of God. I want to hear his voice. And so many people look for God all their life. And he's love. God is love. You really have to think about that a while. Where love is, God is. Whoever lives in love lives in God. And God lives in them. Wow. But this is something you have to pray about. You have to study. You have to read about it. You have to pray about it. You have to study. You have to think about it. You have to talk about it. You have to pray about it some more. Every day, you got to pray about it. You got to think about it. You got to study it. Because, you see, selfishness will never go away. Our flesh is still just full of ickies. But what we want to do is feed the Spirit, exercise the fruit of the Spirit so that it gets stronger and stronger and stronger. So then when selfishness tries, when there's an opportunity, the Bible says in Galatians 6:9, don't let any opportunity to help somebody or to show love pass you by. We gave you an opportunity tonight to help provide water for people around the world. You don't have to do it. We didn't charge you anything to come to this conference. You can come, sit there, and do absolutely nothing. But it's not wise. Not for us. I'm saying that for you. I finally know what Paul meant when he said he was not talking to them about offerings because he wanted their money, but he wanted the fruit that would increase to their credit. And see, I know that givers are happy people. I mean, really, what does anybody want other than to be happy? That's really what you want. So we think we can buy it, so we buy things, and we think we can marry it, so we marry somebody, and then if that don't work, we get rid of them, and we marry somebody else. Come on, you know how it goes. You might as well keep the one you got. Because I'll tell you, the next one ain't going to be any better. People have asked me if anything happened today, would you ever get married again? No. No. No way would I ever spend one more year of my life trying to get used to another man. I got mine. We've got our own deal worked out. We get along good. We're having fun. Just quit thinking about everything that's wrong with the person you're married to. Don't throw stones at me, but you got a few things wrong with you too. Romans 5:5, and hope does not put us to shame because God's love has been poured out into our hearts through the Holy Spirit who's been given to us. So we have love in us. It's a fruit of the Spirit that comes into us when we're born again, but it comes as a seed. You know, you have muscles. You may not look like it, but you got them. Maybe nobody can see them, but they're there. And the only way anybody is ever going to see them is if you exercise them. Well, love is not going to grow if you don't exercise it. Kindness won't grow if you don't exercise it. Humility won't grow if you don't exercise it. And so the more we do what God asks us to do, you know, the Bible says knowledge puffeth up. I know you can open that Bible, and if you're like me, you got a lot of stuff underlined. Well, that don't mean we know anything.
10: Thanks for listening. It's encouraging to know that wherever we are, when we believe in God, His love is also with us. How can we begin sharing God's love, even in difficult relationships? We can start with a simple act of kindness or take the first step towards forgiveness. It may not be easy, and it will take practice to keep putting love into action. But we can learn through continued prayer, study, and being willing for God to show us who needs His love. When we have true love, God's love flowing through us, we'll see just how powerful it is at changing people's hearts. Thank you for listening to 15 Minutes in the Word with Joyce.
0: That was the latest from Joyce Meyer, 15 Minutes in the Word on the topic of what is love. 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Great to have your company. After 3 o'clock, I'll be talking about moments that had God's handiwork all over them, and I'd love to hear your story, so get in touch. Text them through 8168 with the keyword Rena. In the meantime, here's for King and Country, this is Together.

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1: In this update, the housing minister's exploring ways to encourage people to eventually leave social housing, potentially with duration limits. Chris Bishop's working on a new needs assessment for social housing so tenants are rejected when they're ready to enter the private market. The amount social housing tenants will have to pay will rise from 25% to 30% from April next year. Bishop says some people will still need to stay in social housing for an extended period of time.
2: There are also people who don't actually need it for a long length of time. 30% of people spend 10 years or longer. The average length of stay from today is another 16.7 years.
1: Foreign Minister Winston Peters is condemning a far-right Israeli minister's actions towards detained foreign activists. Itamar Ben-Gvir published footage of Israeli security forces abusing activists whose ships were intercepted carrying aid to Gaza. Peters has issued him a travel ban and called Israel to abide by international law in its treatment of New Zealanders involved. Waikato University law professor Alexander Gillespie says Peters' response is appropriate.
3: It's beneath the dignity of any minister to behave in such a manner, and it certainly doesn't encourage positive relations between countries which you have a friendship with.
1: The government says it expects to have roadside drug testing rolled out nationwide by July 1. It follows a pilot program which started in Wellington and has expanded to the Central, Tasman, Waikato, Counties Monaco, Auckland and Canterbury districts. Transport Minister Chris Bishop says nearly 1,500 tests have been carried out, resulting in 52 positive tests. He says this is a vital part of road safety.
4: About a third of fatalities on our roads are attributable to drugs and alcohol. That's the biggest killer on our roads. And the message is really clear. If you do drugs and drive, we're coming for you.
1: The Blenheim community has gathered at the desolate scene where a baby's body was discovered near Wairau River. Police are investigating the discovery by a machine operator on a roadside at Wairau Bar Road on Tuesday. Herald reporter Cherie Howie says dozens of police, iwi and the contractor who found the infant have gathered today. She spoke to Ngati Rarua Pufakahairi, Shane Graham, from the local iwi.
5: He had quite a compassionate message for the mother and for anybody that knows her. It is okay to come forward and there are people that can help.
1: Woolworths says stores averaged just under two serious incidents every day last year. The supermarket giant submitting in favour of a law change to make it easier to trespass people at Parliament's Justice Select Committee. A bill doubles maximum fines and lets people be barred from multiple locations for up to 3 years instead of the current two. Woolworths safety head Denver Wren says events involving weapons rise every year.
6: Certainly, we know that recidivist high harm offenders, they do move through our communities geographically and they do cause harm.
1: In sport, Kiwi boxer David Nika has landed the first jab as he confirms his path towards another world championship fight. The 30-year-old will meet New Zealand-born Australian Floyd Masson in an IBF Cruiserweight World Title Eliminator on the North Shore in August. Nika considers fellow Waikato man Masson a friend, but he's given his opponent a backhander.
7: He's not an overly talented fighter, but he's just worked so hard. So, yeah, it's going to be a great fight.
1: Football Australia's losses have almost doubled to a record $18.64 million, prompting plans to axe 20% of staffers at head office. That is news and sport. I'm Raylene Ramsey.
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8: Ahi ahi Marie, good afternoon. Taking a look at the short forecast for the country for Northland, Auckland, Coromandel and Bay of Plenty, cloudy periods and isolated showers, but mostly fine for Auckland. Waikato to Horowhenua, including Taupō, Tomaranui and Taihape. Also Gisborne to Wairarapa, mainly fine with increasing high cloud tomorrow. Wellington and Kapiti Coast, cloudy periods with isolated showers in the morning. Marlborough and Nelson, areas of cloud and isolated showers. Westland, Buller and Grey, mostly cloudy with scattered showers but rain in Westland today. Possibly heavy at times, spreading elsewhere for a time tomorrow. And for Canterbury, Otago, Southland and Fiordland, you've got isolated showers in Fiordland and Southland, clearing this evening but returning late tomorrow. Elsewhere, cloudy with scattered rain spreading north this afternoon, then clearing tomorrow morning.
0: From the Bible. Since then, you have been raised with Christ. Set your heart on things above, where Christ is, seated at the right hand of God. Set your mind on things above, not on earthly things. For you died, and your life is now hidden with Christ in God. When Christ, who is your life, appears, then you will also appear with him in glory. Words to live by on Rema.
8: Those words to live by out of Colossians chapter 3, verses 1 to 4.
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8: Ahi, ahi, marie. 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No mai, haere mai, ki te reo irirangi o Rema. You're listening to The Drive Show with Kat on Rema. It's great to have your company. Thanks for tuning in. It is 3:05 on your Thursday afternoon, and this is my first week back after a wonderful vacation with my whānau. We went to French Polynesia for 2 weeks and had an absolute blast. And one of the highlights, not just for me, but also for my kids, was watching a whole bunch of movies on the aeroplane on the way there and on the way back. Now, I can't really list them all off for you because I've actually forgotten what they were, except for the last one, which was Song Sung Blue. And it was starring Kate Hudson and Hugh Jackman, and it was kind of based on the life of, not Neil Diamond, but a band. Well, they formed a band that was like a tribute act to Neil Diamond. Anyway, I can't tell you the majority of the plot because I got about 3/4 of the way through this great movie and then we landed. Isn't it always the way? It's always the way, right? But speaking of great things to watch, coming up on the show this afternoon, I will be joined by Shine TV's expert. They're going to be talking about what's to watch this afternoon. Laura Bosse will be joining me to give you all the details on the top 3 things to look out for on our sister television station. Also on the way, I want to talk about God's handiwork. When have you seen a situation in your life that simply had the handiwork of God all over it? Let's talk about that as well. Plus, we're going to meet our brand new broadcasting intern, Beth. Looking forward to that. That's all on the way for you after this from Franny Cash. This is Jesus All Along.

0: It is Rima, that's Bella Taylor-Smith with the Forever, and me, and you're listening to The Drive Show with Kat. Thank you so much for tuning in. Now, right now, I have a special guest in studio, and I believe it's her radio debut. None other than Ruth Jones, our brand new broadcasting intern at Rima Media. Welcome.
1: Thank you. I'm very happy to be here.
0: Oh, I'm so happy to have your company. Now, Ruth, I mean, I remember being an intern myself. I did my internship in 2018, and that's like, what, 8 years ago now? The time has flown by. I can't believe it. But it's so cool to have you on board with us. So first of all, tell us a little bit about yourself. Where do you come from, and what's your favourite ice cream flavour?
1: Yeah, so I've lived in Auckland most of my life. I am originally from South Africa. My family's all from South Africa, but I mostly remember living here.
0: Cool.
1: My favourite ice cream flavour, that's a bit of a sticky topic for me at the moment, because I am really realising that I am lactose-free. So ice cream is like a
0: no-go.
1: But I do still have it because I can't say no to ice cream. And my favourite flavour is definitely salted caramel.
0: Ooh, that, love salted caramel. That is delicious.
1: Yeah.
0: Duck Island salted caramel too. Ooh, I'm just going to say that.
1: Well, I need to give it a try.
0: What made you decide to come to Rima and do your internship here? Because I understand that you are in your last year of a Bachelor of Communications, which is quite an undertaking. So you're also studying and doing your internship. So why Rima Media?
1: Well, I'm very fortunate to have been given this opportunity. It's really cool. Taking a bit of time to get here, but I'm glad to be here. I chose Rima to come here just because I think it offers so much more than, you know, mainstream radio. It's a Christian organization. It's a great place to not only learn all the technical skills, but also to be encouraged and built up in my own faith, which is really cool. And, you know, as a listener myself, growing up listening to the stations, to see the impact it has on the listeners is really, really cool. And to be able to help with that and to do the same is a really awesome opportunity. So I thought, you know, let's see where this goes. And yeah, so I'm here and I'm looking forward to all that I get up to this year.
0: Cool. Well, it's amazing what God can do with your life if you are open to those opportunities. So I'm super excited for you. Let's talk more about your faith journey. So, I mean, you're a young person. I'm not even going to guess how old you are, but I'm imagining you're in your early 20s.
1: Yes.
0: I mean, how challenging is it right now to be in your early 20s and to be a Christian out there at university doing your thing?
1: Yeah, it is a bit difficult. Yeah, I think it's hard when you're in an environment so often that is not aligned with God's will and God's plan for your life. So it can be a bit difficult in the culture that you're around in uni and all these places. Because, yeah, it's not what God plans and not what God wants us to live our life. It is challenging, but I think the best way that I've found is to make sure that I'm strong in my own faith first, so that when I go into those environments, I'm not swayed by, you know, what people say or, you know, their opinions or thoughts about what's going on in the world. So having that strong faith myself first. But it is difficult. It is hard, you know, not to speak in the same way as people around you do, to, you know, have that really caring and kind, calm nature that, you know, Jesus has, so that we reflect his nature. It's difficult, but having cool environments like being at Rima and then church and the spaces I'm in is a really good help to, you know, realign myself often.
0: Yeah.
1: So that I don't follow through and conform to the patterns of the world, as the Bible says.
0: Wise words from a young person, and I love that. I love that you've positioned yourself uniquely here so that you can be spiritually fed as well as learn and grow in your future career path. So thank you so much for popping into the studio. Now, I would love for you to stick around because we are celebrating New Zealand Music Month. So are you happy to stick around and share, as a young hip person, what you're pumped about this month?
1: Yeah, sure. Definitely.
0: All right. We're going to talk more about New Zealand music after these short messages.
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8: The Son of God who loved me and gave himself for me. From Galatians 2 verse 20. How many times must the Apostle Paul, who was once known as Saul the persecutor of Christians, have had flashbacks to Stephen's stoning? Or the countless other Christians he hunted down like animals? Paul was an eyewitness, which means those snapshots were sealed into his visual cortex. When he closed his eyes, those images could have haunted him for the rest of his life. By today's standards, Saul was a terrorist, but he had an encounter with Jesus that blinded him. He regained his physical sight after 3 days, but the grace of God enabled him to turn a blind eye to his forgiven sin forever. If God turns a blind eye to confess sin, shouldn't we? This doesn't mean we deny our sin or ignore it. If we underestimate our sinfulness, we depreciate the grace of God. Paul called himself the chief of sinners. See 1 Timothy 1 verse 15. Perhaps that's why he appreciated the grace of God so much. The reason many of us label others by their sin is because it makes us feel better about ourselves. We think, I may not be perfect, but at least I haven't done that. But Paul was explicit. For everyone has sinned. We all fall short of God's glorious standard. From Romans 3 verse 23. God doesn't grade our sins like the legal system, as indictable or summary offences. No, we are either in sin or in Christ. We are either guilty or fully forgiven. Not only have our sins, past, present and future, been atoned for, at the point of believing faith, God forgives us and credits our accounts with the righteousness of Christ.
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1: Well, this is the reason for years. 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

0: 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You're listening to The Drive Show with Kat. It's almost 3:30 p.m. on your Thursday afternoon. And I'm super excited that we are celebrating New Zealand Music Month. So great to play some more Kiwi music like The Stations. And I do have a track on the way by Brooke Legitwood and Kane. So it's, I guess you could call it half Kiwi music. The track Jesus Lifted Me, that's on the way. But right now I'm joined in studio by Ruth Jones, our broadcasting intern. Thank you so much for joining me today.
1: No problem. I'm glad to be here.
0: We're excited about New Zealand Music Month, and I know that you've been looking at a few artists. So for those out there who are interested in perhaps checking out some up-and-coming artists, who are you most excited about this month with the tracks that

0: very cool to see what goes on in his life. Yeah.
1: Yeah, yeah. I know that they have interviewed him across the hall.
0: Yeah.
1: And not just Life FM studios, but Sanctuary as well. So he is one to watch. And who else is someone that you think worth watching out for?
0: Yeah, I definitely think Lily Lynn Scott is a very cool person to keep your eye on.
1: I actually did find a little hook from one of her songs. Have a listen to this. Again, very Taylor Swift sounding, like definitely got that kind of vibe with the tune and the track. I mean, to be 15 again, that would be wonderful, wouldn't it?
0: Yeah,
1: I mean, you're not that far off it, but for me, it's like a century ago.
0: Yeah.
1: So what do you like the most about Lily Lynn Scott?
0: Yeah, I quite like in all of her songs, she's quite vulnerable about her life and her journey of what she's gone through, which I think is really cool, and it comes across when you listen to her songs. But it's also really cool. I've been following her on social media and she's been posting videos almost every day about something that she does every single day to pursue her dream of being an artist.
1: Wow. Do you know what her Instagram handle is if people want to kind of refer
0: quite sure.
1: to
0: it's
1: her?
0: Probably just at Lily Lynn Scott. Pretty easy to find.
1: Yeah.
0: And she does really cool things that as a, you know, I'm not a musician, so I don't know all these kind of little bits and bobs that you need to do to actually become a full, you know, artist. So it's really cool to see behind the scenes of everything she does.
1: Oh, yeah. Great. So great for up and coming artists. Check out Lily Lynn Scott's Instagram to see some behind the scenes of what she does on the day to day as part of her job. But also, I guess it's really encouraging to see a young person really stepping into their giftings, right? So look, if you've got a young person out there who might be a fan of Taylor Swift sounding music, but you want to point them towards an artist that is full of faith, then Lily Lynn Scott might be one to check out.
0: Oh yeah, definitely.
1: Well, thanks so much for joining me, Ruth Jones, our brand new broadcasting intern on the radio for the first time.
0: Thanks for having me.
1: Here is Kane and Brooke Legitwood with Jesus Lifted Me.

0: Kane and Brooke Legit-Wood, Jesus Lifted Me on Rima. 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It's great to have your company. 3:38 p.m. on your Thursday afternoon. And I want to share a moment that happened while we were away, when I was on holiday, where I could see God's handiwork all over our situation. So first of all, I shared yesterday that we almost didn't make it away because sadly, a close family member of a friend of mine who was due to house sit for us died suddenly 3 days before she was due to house sit, and she had to leave town grieving to be with her family. And we were kind of left in the lurch. And I really felt for my friend, but I had this instant panic because we couldn't leave the country and leave our dog, 5 hens and 2 baby chicks and home for 2 weeks with no one to look after it. And it was impossible to get a kennel. But anyway, God miraculously provided through generous and amazing professional house and pet sitters who did it for free. Fluffy Bums Pet Care, I actually gave them a call her afterwards, but they were so incredible. And then when we went overseas, it gets better. I could see God's handiwork just laying out the path for us to have this amazing family time. You see, we had such fantastic batch hosts. When we arrived, we had this little cottage that we booked, and it was on the same section as the landlord's main house. Now, it turned out that the landlords were a couple with 2 sons similar ages to my girls. They were 8 and 10. And the father is a GP, a doctor, and the mum, a patisserie chef in training. And the mum was French. The father was French-Canadian, so he spoke perfect English. He also loved spearfishing and instantly took to Michael, and they were getting on like a house on fire, speaking in English. And I was able to practice my French with the mum. And get this, because she was training for a patisserie chef exam, she had all this food, patisseries around the house that were like leftovers from all her assessments. So we were invited round to have lunch with them, and we got to try chocolate torte and pistachio and raspberry patisserie and these coconut macaroons and all these delicious French delicacies. And not only that, I felt like we were in safe hands because if anything went wrong, like the kids cut themselves or got stung by some Pacific Island weird insect and it got infected, there's a GP right there on site. Like, how perfect. And it goes even further that my heart was really for the kids to have a great time too and not get, you know, a little bit bored with us adults who just want to lie on the beach and read a book at times. And they had friends. They had friends to play with. They had these boys. They played cache-cache, which is the French word for hide and seek. It's actually translated as hide-hide. And they had such a great time. And get this, I wanted them to learn a bit of French. And these boys couldn't speak any English, so it was kind of perfect. They learnt quite a few French words so that they could actually play out of necessity. And the family had that big, brown, friendly Labrador. So my kids also had a dog to pet, and they didn't miss our dog Pepper too much. So I could see God's handiwork all over that situation. Generous batch hosts who hosted lunch for us twice while we were there. Friends for the kids, pets for the kids, French lessons for my kids, and a doctor on site. Thank you, Jesus. How good is that? So I'd love to hear from you, your stories of a moment that you could see God's handiwork over your situation, big or small, maybe one moment, maybe several moments. Get in touch 0508 474 362 or text through your stories 8168 with a keyword Rima. When could you see God's handiwork over your situation?
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0: This we know for sure. Ryan Stevenson on Rima. This I know. You're listening to The Drive Show with Kat. It's 3:48 p.m. on your Thursday. And I want to hear stories from you of when you could see God's handiwork over your situation. So I want to say thank you to everyone who's got in touch so far. Janetta said when we were looking for a rental and the one that I really wanted suddenly wasn't available. Well, this week we've found the one that is even better suited because I trusted God would meet my needs. That's the most recent situation. And then Clint got in touch and said, I think the Lord was at work with me last week when I almost went to work and forgot to shut and lock the back door at home. And then I nearly went into church last Sunday and forgot to lock the vehicle until something prompted me and I double checked. Both could have resulted very differently. I'll give thanks and glory to God. So cool. And actually, Laura Bosse has come into the studio to join me. She's going to give us an update on what to watch on Shine TV shortly. But Laura, you have a story of God's handiwork too.
1: Yeah. Well, I had a honeymoon 5 years ago when I got married. And we were in Vanuatu and we were staying in this like boutique villa, and there was about five villas, and we were the only ones there. Every villa was empty except our one.
0: Nice.
1: We thought, wow, it's like, it feels a little like no one's around. It might not be that fun vibes, but the hosts of this boutique place, they like cooked for us every night. We like had great banter with them, and then they just drove us to where we wanted to be on the island, so we didn't have to catch the bus, which was just so nice. And we were like, oh, this has worked out beautifully.
0: And you just felt like God was like over that situation.
1: Yeah. It was just like, it just felt like everything just fell into place, you know?
0: Yeah, I totally understand. And I feel like that's what it was like for our holiday too. Like you just feel like God has gone before you and he's placed these people there to be a blessing to you. And that's what we experienced in Tahiti and on Moorea with this couple that were our landlords, our Booker Batch hosts who became our friends, cooked several lunches for us. And actually, at the end of the trip, even drove us to the ferry terminal and we didn't have to get a taxi. So that was awesome. Well, thank you so much for getting in touch with your stories of God's handiwork over your situation. On the way, we'll be getting an update on what to watch on Shine TV.
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1: Do you ever look around at your circumstances and start to feel so bad that maybe you can't see the possible outcome that God has planned for you? This is Susie Holt with Chocolate and God. Luke 15 says, "My son," the father said, "you are always with me and everything I have is yours. But we had to celebrate and be glad because this brother of yours was dead and is alive again. He was lost and is found." In these verses, the father is talking to the son who had been faithful and had worked hard helping his dad. And now he was angry because of the celebration going on for his long-lost brother. How often are we just like that? We get caught up in the ordeal or situation instead of getting caught up in the outcome. Sometimes we see others moving forward and succeeding and we wonder if that day will ever come for us. 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Ladies, let's take the 30-day challenge and be in the Word every day. 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
2: It's The Drive Show with me, Kat, on Rima. Thank you for tuning in. 3:53 p.m. on your Thursday afternoon. And look, the weekend is fast approaching. And the question we have in our household, which can actually result into a bit of an argument if we're not careful, is what are we going to watch on TV? Well, to solve that dilemma, Laura Bosse is here from Shine TV to fill us in on what to watch on Shine TV. So thanks for joining me. What are your top picks this week?
3: Hello. Yes, on Friday we have The Village Athlete, which is season 2, is brand new to Shine, and this episode is Willie Poaching, who is a professional rugby league football coach and a former rugby league footballer. But you don't have to be a sports fan. It's a great episode just about what it means to kind of like follow the call on your life. And I don't watch like rugby.
2: Neither do I.
3: I found this still very like relatable and just like a really cool watch. There's an interview with Salah Alo.
2: Yeah, Salah Alo across the hall from Life FM. He's great. He's always
3: so
2: good
3: great.
2: Fun.
3: And Nigel Bagana. So it's just like, yeah, a great sit down interview.
2: And I think they really talk about what it's like also to be an athlete from a Pacific Island background as well. And I think it's really great understanding kind of the faith aspect that's so intrinsic to a lot of Pacific Island culture and how that kind of has an impact on the call of God on their life. So great. Looking forward to watching that. Yep. And what else do you have that you recommend?
3: On Saturday, we've got a movie, just a fun family, heartfelt movie. It's about this girl called Gigi who moves with her mum from California to a small town in Minnesota.
2: Okay, what's the name of the movie?
3: Oh, My Seven Grandmas.
2: My Seven Grandmas. Oh my goodness. Actually, that's great. I love my grandmas. I would love to have seven of them.
3: I only have one grandma at the moment and I would love seven.
2: Yeah, I don't have any grandmas left, sadly. But I will watch this movie. What time is it playing out?
3: It is playing at 7 p.m. on Saturday.
2: Excellent. So, family friendly.
3: She tries to set up her grandpa with seven eligible ladies.
2: Oh, okay. So
3: it's quite funny. She does.
2: Awkward. Oh, that's I can't awesome. Wait to check that one out. Okay, what else have you got that's, let's say, a little bit more, well, not a movie, not a series. What are we talking about?
3: Well, I was going to mention When Calls the Heart.
2: Oh, that's great.
3: Which is on Sunday, 8 p.m. It's just a continuation of the series. And it's episode 9, but you can still jump in season 13.
2: You can pick
3: up any
2: time. You don't need to like kind of know what's happened beforehand.
3: Honestly, I haven't watched all of When Calls the Heart, and I jumped in season 13, and I felt like I could pick it up. It's very sweet, like the type of thing you want to sit down with your daughter or your teenager, because it's just like it kind of reminds me of Little House on the Prairie a little bit. Just real
2: sweet.
3: I did
2: love that story when I was a kid.
3: Yeah,
2: I know this is a little off the cuff, but do you have any kind of non-fiction documentary things that you really appreciate that's on Shine On Demand at the moment?
3: I really like Way of the Master, which is on a Thursday night.
2: That's tonight.
3: Yes, it is tonight. And that's a really cool document, like that you follow these two guys going down under. They're at the New Zealand. They went through New Zealand and Australia, and they just kind of interview people on the street and ask them like questions about their faith.
2: Cool.
3: And you can catch that on Shine On Demand.
2: Excellent. Well, if you have any other questions about Shine TV or you want to find out more information, the place to go online is shinetv.co.nz. There's a full schedule there. Thank you so much, Laura, for joining me.
3: Thank you so much, Kat.
2: Here is One Common in a Live City. 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
1: In this update, a major overhaul of social housing, lifting costs for renters. From next April, 30% of state tenants' income will go into rent. That's up from 25%, about $31 more a week. That'll be reinvested into increasing the accommodation supplement. Housing Minister Chris Bishop says the government wants to reduce social housing costs.
2: We're not getting bang for buck out of what we spend.
1: Green MP Tamitha Paul is questioning how Kāinga Ora tenants are being treated, with more scrutiny expected.
3: They're normal people. They have been characterised by this government as unruly in some cases.
1: No government agency seems to be missing out on having to slash staff numbers. The government's demanding the headcount of public servants reduced to 55,000 by mid-2029. That's a loss of up to 8,700 jobs, and ministries are also being asked to produce potential merger proposals. Public Service Minister Paul Goldsmith says the government is looking for more efficiency.
4: All public agencies are expected to reduce their number of roles by 4%. That, of course, means that the larger agencies will bear the largest share.
1: Roadside drug testing will roll out countrywide by July. The pilot program, which spread from Wellington to other districts, produced 52 positive results out of 1,500 tests. The 3.6% catch rate is similar to roadside alcohol breath testing. Transport Minister Chris Bishop says he's keen to keep up the momentum.
5: So far it's rolling out pretty well. Started in Wellington, it's now rolling out in other places around the country, and feedback from the public so far has been really good.
1: New Zealand's exporting new, more meat, I should say, gold, dairy products and crude oil than ever. Stats NZ data shows the value of our exports rose 12% annually to April. Here's business reporter Michael Circle.
6: Beef shipments to the US went up 54% as Americans continue to chomp down on our burger patties. The amount of lamb and mutton sold to all countries rose 16%, despite falling sheep numbers because of strong demand, particularly from Europe. Two other factors also at play, some large shipments of crude oil and Australia paying more for New Zealand gold.
1: Shelter from energy shocks as Contact flicks the switch on its first grid-scale battery in South Auckland's Glenbrook. The 100-megawatt battery largely stores renewable energy, and at peak demand can power 44,000 homes for up to 2 hours. CEO Mike Fuge says this provides energy security when the sun doesn't shine. To sport, and Joseph Parker has broken his silence as his weight drags on for a return to the boxing ring. The Kiwi heavyweight has been in limbo since December after it was revealed he tested positive for cocaine on the day of his loss to Fabio Wardley last October. Parker's hoping he'll hear an outcome this month from the UK Anti-Doping Agency.
7: I'm innocent from any wrongdoing, so whatever people say, whatever people think, I do not care. I've done nothing wrong, and I'm just waiting for a judgment.
1: The Oklahoma City Thunder have squared their NBA Western Conference basketball final series against the San Antonio Spurs. And Pittsburgh Steelers quarterback Aaron Rodgers has signed on for a 22nd NFL season. But the four-time MVP has confirmed the upcoming season will be his last. That is news and sport. I'm Raylene Ramsey.
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9: Rima Weather.
10: Ahi ahi Marie, good afternoon. Taking a look at the short forecast for the country for Northland, Auckland, Coromandel and Bay of Plenty, cloudy periods and isolated showers, but mostly fine for Auckland, Waikato to Horowhenua, including Taupō, Tomaranui and Taihape. Also Gisborne to Wairarapa, mainly fine with increasing high cloud tomorrow. Wellington and Kapiti Coast, cloudy periods with isolated showers in the morning. Marlborough and Nelson, areas of cloud and isolated showers. Westland, Buller and Grey, mostly cloudy with scattered showers but rain in Westland today. Possibly heavy at times, spreading elsewhere for a time tomorrow. And for Canterbury, Otago, Southland and Fiordland, you've got isolated showers in Fiordland and Southland, clearing this evening but returning late tomorrow. Elsewhere, cloudy with scattered rain spreading north this afternoon, then clearing tomorrow morning.
11: From the Bible. Let the message of Christ dwell among you richly as you teach and admonish one another with all wisdom through psalms, hymns and songs from the Spirit, singing to God with gratitude in your hearts. 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
10: Good afternoon. Ahe, ahe, marie, no mai, haere mai, ki te reo, irirangi o Rema. Welcome. You are listening to Rema. It's the Drive Show with Kat. Thank you so much for tuning in on a Thursday afternoon. It's 6 minutes past four. And I tell you what, I feel so much better today not fasting. I did a church 3-day fast earlier in the week. And today I had the most delicious vegetable frittata. I'm still thinking about it. There's something magical about frittata, the way you can cook an egg and put veggies in it and make this amazing creation. But what to make for dinner? That is the question, and I've got good news for you to help us sort that out. Another tasty dinner idea in the segment What's for Dinner with Michael Garvey from Foodprint. That's on the way for you before 5 o'clock today. Also on the way, some good news out of Germany in the faith space. Looking forward to sharing the story with you. And up next, a chat with author Katie Furze about her new children's book, Kekino, Curious Explorer, and an opportunity to win a copy of the book. That's on the way for you after music from Madison Watkins and this from Terry Ann. This is Testimony on Rema.
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0: Madison Watkins, you won't on Rima. You're listening to The Drive Show with Kat. It's almost 4:15 on your Thursday afternoon. And there's something wonderful about seeing animals in the wild. And when you drive down the South Island coast past Kaikoura, you might see seals on the coastline. And today I'm going to be chatting with the author of a brand new book, Katie Furse, who's also written this with Ned Barode. It's called Kikeno, the Curious Explorer, or Kikeno, Curious Explorer. And Kikeno is the Te Reo Māori word for seal. And I'm joined by Katie herself to talk more about this beautiful children's picture book that brings the wild, windswept world of the fur seal to life through storytelling. Katie, thank you so much for joining me today.
1: Hi, Kat.
0: So let's talk about this book, because I actually really enjoyed reading it and I feel like I learnt a lot about seals under the covers as well. So what was the inspiration behind this book in the first place?
1: Well, I'm glad you mentioned Kaikoura, actually. I've always been interested in fur seals, but a few summers ago I visited Kaikoura with my family, and that's where one of our largest fur seal colonies in New Zealand is located there over the summer. So when we got there, the colony was in full swing, really busy, noisy, smelly. The seals were jostling and pushing each other, pups wriggling everywhere, all over the place. It was just absolutely fascinating watching and their interactions between the seals.
0: You mentioned that there was a lot of them, because you know what? Apparently that wasn't always the case.
1: Oh, in Kaikoura? Oh, yes. In the past, say 200 years ago, unfortunately, because of sealing, shiploads of people came into our waters and killed fur seals for their fur. So basically their numbers are just recovering. There were millions of them in New Zealand everywhere originally before people came.
0: Yeah, and there's nothing funnier than like reading about a story about a seal that sort of waddled on down the road, found itself in a coffee shop. Like that actually does happen. But let's talk about that. So you saw these seals and you thought this is going to make a great book.
1: Well, yeah. I guess I just thought, wow, they're such amazing animals and I'd really like to write about them. But then we'd published three other books in the series. We've got one about Tuatara, one about Ruru, Night Hunter, and Peka Peka, about our native bat. And then the publishing manager at Scholastic said, oh, I'd really like to do a marine mammal. And then I thought, oh, it's got to be Kikeno, definitely.
0: Yeah, well, I feel like I've learned a lot in the last couple of days just by reading the book. Like, first of all, Kikeno, the Te Reo Māori word for seal, and then of course the fact that they were on the brink of extinction nearly, you know, some few hundred years ago, which is quite fascinating. So in the process, did you learn a lot yourself about seals that you hadn't really realised before?
1: Oh, definitely, yes. There were two amazing things that actually really blew my mind that I just had no idea about. And one of those was that our Kikeno are champion divers. They can dive down to depths of 300 metres underwater.
0: Wow.
1: They dive down to catch fish and squid. But they're actually, that's deeper than any other fur seal species in the world.
0: That's incredible, because I don't think humans can dive that deep, like not even with state-of-the-art materials.
1: No, it's incredible. Yeah, and they can stay down there holding their breath for 10 minutes as well.
0: Wow, that is so fascinating. It just goes to show how little we actually know about the animals around us and our whole environment, right, as human beings. So when you're telling this book, I know that there is actually a story to it. So what kind of message do you hope people take away from this?
1: Well, I'm aiming to bring the kids in for a closer look at the life of a fur seal. And I chose a pup because they're really gorgeous, and that way you see them learning to swim, how to go about their life. They're very childlike as well. So I'm hoping that the children reading it will understand what it's like to be a fur seal, to learn about their struggles to catch food and the dangers they face and how they survive in the wild.
0: And what sort of age range do you think it would be perfect for? I mean, I'm obviously enjoying it and I've just turned 40, so probably everybody.
1: Yeah. Well, I've written the book for children anywhere for age 4 upwards. But yes, I also hope that it will be enjoyed by the adults who are reading it. And yeah, with a bit of luck, they learn something too.
0: Well, it's beautiful. It's got wonderful illustrations and it's a heartwarming tale. So great job. Congratulations on writing it. Where can people get a copy?
1: Oh, well, you can get it at any bookstore in New Zealand, online or a physical bookstore. And if they haven't got it, they're sitting there on the shelf. You can ask for it and they'll get it in for you.
0: Excellent. Thank you so much, Katie Furze, joining me, the author of Kikinok, Curious Explorer. And if you'd like to get a copy, check out all good bookstores. We're talking Whitcools, Paper Plus. There's a whole bunch online. Just go and search for it, Kikinok. And if you would like to win a copy of this beautiful children's book, Kikeno, The Curious Explorer, then all you got to do is text 8168 with the keyword Rema and Seal, S-E-A-L, to get in the draw. That's text through 8168, the keyword Rema, and then the word Seal to win a copy of Kikeno, Curious Explorer by Katie Furze and Ned Barode.
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10: Are you just not that excited about it anymore? This is Susie Holt with Chocolate and God. Romans 13 says, do this, understanding the present time. The hour has already come for you to wake up from your slumber. So let us put aside the deeds of darkness and put on the armour of light. One of my favourite quotes is, if what you believe doesn't affect how you live, then it isn't very important. As Christians, we should never be complacent about what we believe. We need to be praying for a boldness that comes only from the Holy Spirit living within us. We need to live lives that reflect the fact that the same Spirit that rose Jesus from the dead lives in us. Our decisions and our behaviours ought to reflect Him. We should be striving for more of Him to be revealed through everything we do, so others will know that He loves them too, and He wants to walk through this life with them as well. 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

363 on Rima. How much longer? You're listening to The Drive Show with Kat, and I've got a studio copy of the beautiful new children's book, Kikino Curious Explorer. It's about a seal and you learn a lot. It's fun. It's fanciful and the pictures are fantastic. So if you'd like to win a copy, get in touch to get in the draw. 8168, text through the keyword Rima and then the word seal to 8168, again, the keyword Rima, and then seal to get yourself in the draw to win the studio copy of Kikino. Here's Cody Carnes. 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

0: listening to The Drive Show with Kat. It's 4:30 p.m. on your Thursday afternoon. And still to come, I've got some faith news for you out of Germany. Some great news that I'll share with you soon. But I have found a winner. This person has won the draw of the children's book, Kekeno. So let's see if we can get them on the line. Hello, this is Kat from Rima. Who am I speaking with?
1: You're speaking with Carol.
0: Oh, hello, Carol. How are you doing?
1: I'm doing great, thank you, Kat. How are you?
0: Good. Hey, I just wanted to let you know that you have won yourself a studio copy of the beautiful children's book, Kekeno.
1: Oh, thank you so much. My grandchildren will love it.
0: Excellent. How old are they? What are their names?
1: They Knox is 5, Nirvana is 8, and Haven is 11.
0: Oh, excellent. Yeah. I tell you what, you're going to learn a lot because there are so many cool facts in this book about the seal, and I just had no idea how amazing this mammalian species is that's endemic to New Zealand.
1: Oh, cool, because I need to learn new facts. I like learning something new every day.
0: Awesome. What's something you've learned lately?
1: One thing I've learned lately is about the Holy Spirit, actually, because I've been studying the Bible and, yeah, how important the Holy Spirit is. Like,
0: amen.
1: If you miss the Holy Spirit, you miss the message.
0: That's so true. I mean, I don't think it actually...

And of course, if you'd like to get a copy yourself, you can head to all good bookstores. Here's The Station, some Kiwi music celebrating New Zealand Music Month. This is Thank You.

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1: I've just reached the summit of Rangitoto.
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0: We are messengers with faith, hope and love on Rima. 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A really beautiful idea that a Christian media organization has come up with. They have created a simplified Bible book, especially for people living with dementia. Now, my 96 and a half year old grandfather has got dementia, and it's really challenging when you're a loved one of that person, when you see that they're really struggling to remember who you are and who people are. So this is incredible. It's called Encountering Jesus, and it shares some of the best known stories from the Gospel of Luke, along with Psalm 23 and the Lord's Prayer. And it's all written in really simple language with colorful illustrations designed to spark memories of faith. Because that's the thing, right? When you're going through this, and I don't know what it's like because I haven't had dementia, but it's a really confusing time and quite traumatic for the people that are battling this disease. And so being able to remember your faith and plug into that hope is so crucial. The team behind this say that the goal is to help open conversations, to bring comfort, and to remind people that they're not alone. And for many older people, those Bible verses and church memories are still deeply familiar, even when other memories fade. So I just think there's something really special about that, really incredible, finding ways to bring hope, dignity, and reassurance to people in every season of life, and also encouraging caregivers and families walking that journey too. So some great faith news coming out of Germany. Well, on the way, helping you sort out what's for dinner tonight with Michael Garvey from Foodprint.
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2: 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We don't need to forget about it, but it is certainly relevant and applicable in its context for the body of Christ today.
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6: Life is mostly made up of the mundane and the repetitive, until it's not. Until something happens that goes way beyond anything you'd imagine, even if you can't see it, until you look back on it years later. Hi, I'm Bernie Diamond and welcome again to Fresh. Does the name Albert McMakin ring a bell? Probably not. But in 1934, this young farmer who'd recently come to Christ was keen to share his faith with others. There was a revival meeting happening in Charlotte, North Carolina, so he urged his good friend Billy to come with him. But that lanky farm boy wasn't in the least bit interested. In fact, he refused point blank. So Albert offered to let him drive his vegetable truck to the meeting. That did it. Billy agreed. That evening, under the preaching of evangelist Mordecai Ham, Billy Graham was convicted by the gospel. He didn't respond immediately, but within days, he'd surrendered his life to Christ, forever changing the course of history. It's estimated that over 3.2 million people came to Christ through Billy Graham's public preaching events during his lifetime. Back in the first century AD, Acts chapter 13, verse 4, Barnabas and Saul were sent out by the Holy Spirit. They went to the city of Seleucia. Then they sailed from there to the island of Cyprus. That marked a turning point for the early church, for the first time taking the gospel beyond the Jews to the Gentiles. The rest, as they say, is history. Albert, Billy, Barnabas, Saul, ordinary people, each with a preordained role through whom God did mighty things. For each one, their day had begun like any other day. But then, God. Watch out, because just when you least expect it, the Holy Spirit will show up. That's God's word, fresh for you today. Powerful stuff. 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

0: It's the Drive Show with Kat on Rima. And be honest, is there a zucchini hiding in your fridge right now that no one wants to eat? Or are you sick of having mince again? How do you make mince exciting without having mystery mince for the third or fourth night in a row? Well, the good news is I'm here to help, and so is Michael Garvey from Food Prints. We're going to help you figure out what's for dinner tonight. So, Michael, have you got any inspiration around what to do with mince in a new way tonight?
1: Well, it's funny you said how to make mince exciting, because I don't know how people might feel about this one, but I'm going back to another classic from childhood, and we're going to make a meatloaf.
0: Oh, wow. I didn't see that coming. Oh, Mom, the meatloaf.
1: But it's one of those ones that's like, it's an oldie, but it's a goodie. And I think people really like to write it off. So let's give it a whirl. The good thing with this one is that you kind of just mix everything up and bang it in the oven. But before we get to that point, you probably want some onions and some garlic. Start with those almost always. Grate down some veggies. So a carrot's going to be really great. A zucchini, like you said, up top. You can add other veggies into this, especially it's a really good one if you need to hide those veggies from
0: the littlies. Oh, I love to hide veggies from one of my children. One of them loves veggies, the other one like hates vegetables. So I'm all for mystery mince or disguising veggies in meat.
1: Exactly. So just whatever you've got, grate it down. And it's also really good for when you've just got those little odds and ends of veggies that you need. You're kind of like, what am I going to do with that? There's not enough to do something. Chuck it in your meatloaf. You can even pad this out like with some lentils or something like that as well if you needed to make the meal go a little bit further.
0: So what sticks it together?
1: You're going to put an egg in there and about half a cup of breadcrumbs. Maybe add the breadcrumbs slowly, put about half in, and just you want it to kind of all really like mold together and feel nice and sticky.
0: And we're putting it in what, like a loaf tin?
1: Yeah, like a little loaf tin. If you didn't have that, even like a sort of cake tin, if you had like a smaller size cake tin, that would also work. Pop in some Italian or some mixed herbs in there as well. That's just going to give it a little bit of extra flavour. And then we're just going to pop that in the oven to bake. You're probably going to want this one in there for a good amount of time, probably 40 minutes or so at 180. And just keep an eye on it. You'll want the edges to start to come away from the pan a little bit. Mm-hmm. And just make sure that you pop a knife into it or something, just like you would a cake to
0: and
1: make sure
0: it comes sure out clean.
1: Come out clean.
0: Not with you pink sort of bits of uncooked mince on it.
1: Yeah, and you want to have some clear juices coming out of there as well.
0: I'm
1: once
0: excited
1: it's done.
0: To try this.
1: Yeah.
0: I mean, because I can imagine that you could just, you know, keep some leftovers, slice it for your sandwiches the next day.
1: Exactly. That's what I love about this one is it always makes more than a meal, and you can go with it. But because you've hidden the veggies in it as well, you can eat it as it is, or you can put some more veggies on the side.
0: Okay, I'm definitely going to try this. Thank you so much, Michael Garvey, for joining me. And if you'd like to find out more or grab some tasty rescued foods near you, head to foodprint.app.

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1: In this update, discussed from the opposition as the government lifts social housing costs. Under Budget 2026, state housing tenants will pay a minimum 30% of their income on rent, up from 25% from next April. Accommodation supplements for private renters will increase. Housing Minister Chris Bishop accepts it may alarm people.
2: The current system is not sustainable or defensible. It is unfair and wrong and doesn't help those who need it the most.
1: Labour leader Chris Hipkins says this isn't the answer.
3: Hiking rents in a cost of living crisis is cruel and mean and is going to make life harder for tens of thousands of low-income families.
1: The Foreign Minister has given a stern message on New Zealanders detained in Israel. Far-right Israeli Minister Itamar Ben-Gvir's under fire for posting a video showing him taunting detained foreign activists in a Gaza-bound flotilla. Winston Peters has condemned the behaviour and says the video vindicates banning Ben-Gvir travelling here. On Kiwis in the flotilla, Peter says a travel warning's been in place for a long time.
4: That'll mean that we'll have to do our best to help out, but, you know, again, they were told not to go.
1: New Zealand's now legally required to protect the environment from greenhouse gases. We've signed a UN resolution adopting last year's World Court ruling. States could face criminal charges for not protecting people and property from climate change. Canterbury University politics professor Bronwyn Haywood says the government had little choice. She says China's offered climate support to the Pacific, and domestically people want more action.
5: They might not want to rush ahead and do lots of things, but 64% of the public still think we should be doing more than we are doing. And that in an election year is something that governments can't ignore.
1: One in three school lunches supplied by Compass Group have been going to waste, and satisfaction keeps falling. Jamie Cunningham reports.
6: Business Desk reports about 26,000 meals went uneaten each day late last year, a 31% surplus. Schools rated the program 2.6 out of 5, down sharply from previous terms. Just 2% described the menu as appealing.
1: Associate Education Minister David Seymour has announced the program will be funded another year. A Blenheim iwi has lifted a rahui on the area where an infant was found dead on Tuesday to ease investigations. Police were called to Wairo Bar Road after a machinery operator discovered the infant, and teams are still working out what happened. Ngāti Raru Rārua Pōwhakahaere Chief Executive Shane Graham says anyone who comes forward will be supported.
7: We all come together and share the load and the burden in terms of this. I mean, we don't even know the baby or the whānau or whoever's been involved, but it doesn't mean that we don't have our responsibilities to provide that support to them.
1: To sport, Joseph Parker is sick of his positive drugs test dragging on, and he's keen to be vindicated. The Kiwi heavyweight is still waiting on the UK Anti-Doping Agency to make a decision after he tested positive for cocaine on the day of his loss to Fabio Wardley last October. Parker believes it was a contaminated sample.
8: Who in their right mind will take drugs on fight day, especially when you've had the best camp in your life? And people don't understand that. People might think, oh, look, he's whatever, this and that. And so I've come to a place where I do not care what people think anymore about me. They can think whatever they want.
1: Coach Andrew Webster is relieved Chanel Harris-Tavita has extended his stint at the Warriors through to the end of the 2027 NRL season, given Luke Metcalf has defected to the Dragons. That is News and Sport. I'm Raylene Ramsey.
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10: Rima Weather.
11: Paul Marie, good evening. Let's look at the short forecast for the country. For Northland, Auckland, Coromandel and Bay of Plenty, cloudy periods and isolated showers, but mostly fine for Auckland. Waikato to Horowhenua, including Taupō, Taumarunui and Taihape, also Gisborne to Wairarapa, mainly fine with increasing high cloud tomorrow. Wellington and Kapiti Coast, cloudy periods with isolated showers earlier on in the day tomorrow morning. Marlborough and Nelson, areas of cloud and isolated showers. Westland, Buller and Grey, mostly cloudy with scattered showers, but rain in Westland today, possibly heavy at times, spreading elsewhere for a time tomorrow. Canterbury, Otago, Southland and Fiordland. You've got isolated showers in Fiordland and Southland clearing tonight, but returning late tomorrow. Elsewhere, cloudy with scattered rain spreading north this evening and then clearing tomorrow morning.
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11: 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You're listening to The Drive Show with Kat on Rema. Thank you so much for tuning in. It's 5 past 5 on your Thursday evening, and tonight I am back in the routine of drop-offs and pick-ups, and I have to set reminders, for example, of where to go at what time. And tonight, after the show, I've got to go pick up my daughter across town from her competitive aerobics training session. And I've been thinking a lot about this, how a lot of my life involves being a chauffeur or taxi driver for my kids. And I realize that when I was younger, I really took my parents for granted, in particular my mum. She used to drive from the North Shore to East Auckland and back to take me to aerobics and to dance lessons. And I really didn't appreciate the kind of sacrifice that she was making for me. She really was laying her life down. So thank you, Mum. I know you're not listening right now because you're overseas on a trip with your buddies, but I will make note to thank you in person. And I just want to say I salute all the parents out there who are doing that in that season of chauffeuring kids around, or maybe caregivers or even grandparents doing that. Well done. Well done, good and faithful servants. Well, coming up this hour, I've got a hot take from Julia Sakula from Beef and Lamb New Zealand. She's a nutritionist and a dietitian, and she is going to be talking about getting your red meat on a budget. Also on the way, as we celebrate New Zealand Music Month, got Brooke Franson on the show tonight to talk about what she's been up to lately and hearing some of her brand new tunes. That's all on the way for you after this. From Zach Williams and Ben Fuller, this is Wait For Me on Rema.

0: The Lord is my light on Rima. Some great New Zealand music right there. And we are celebrating New Zealand Music Month. So I'm really excited to catch up with Brooke Franson in the next 10 minutes. So make sure you stick around. We'll be hearing from her what she's been up to lately and checking out some of her brand new tracks. Right now, though, it's time to take a look at today's Bible Society verse of the day. And today we are in the Psalms, Psalm 100, verses 1 to 2. Shout with joy to the Lord, all the earth. Worship the Lord with gladness. Come before him singing with joy. This is my kind of verse. I love praising and worshiping God, and I love being a part of the music team. And there's something about singing to God with all your heart. And it's even more special when it's kind of ugly singing, crying singing, singing in the shower, that raw, unfiltered, unashamed, pouring out your heart to God. And here, this psalm is actually a classic hymn of thanksgiving, and it invites the entire world to acknowledge God's goodness. And the Hebrew word for worship here implies service. It actually suggests that our service to God shouldn't be a heavy burden or a somber duty, but a glad response to his love. So actually, it's not just about singing to God or worshiping in church, but it's a life that is laid down for God in service. So an encouragement here to be glad to come before God joyfully, but also to throw ourselves into good works as a form of worship to God. And when you bring yourself to God in joy, it doesn't mean that you ignore your pain or your suffering or the things that are going on in your life that are tough, but it's just acknowledging that God is bigger than our problems and we can choose to praise him because he's already won the victory in Christ. Like, no matter what happens in this life, we know that we have victory in the life to come through the finished work of the cross. So if you'd like to read around that verse today, it's from Psalm 100, verses 1 to 2. Shout with joy to the Lord, all the earth. Worship the Lord with gladness. Come before him singing with joy.
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7: Have you ever played the 20 questions game on a date? How did that go for you? This is Susie Holt with Chocolate and God. Isaiah 55 verse 6 says, "Seek the Lord while he may be found. Call upon him while he is near." We all want to be seen and known and loved. When you fall in love with someone, usually your heart's desire is to know every detail about them, and your desire is for that person to care enough to know everything about you as well. Some people even go through the questions game on dates, getting to know little details about each other. God's desire is for you to know Him that way as well. He wants to be the absolute love of your life so that any other love will just be the icing on the cake. God is a very personal God. He is not just sitting up there wanting to keep to Himself. He wants to walk with you through this life. So seek Him with your whole heart today. Ladies, let's take the 30-day challenge and be in the Word every day. 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

a beautiful version of Amazing Grace by Julia Grace on Rima, a New Zealand music artist, and we are celebrating New Zealand Music Month here on Rima. 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She's going to be joining me after this.

0: Brooke Franson on Remus, Sweet Surrender. You're listening to The Drive Show with Kat. I love that track and I'm super excited because we're celebrating New Zealand Music Month right here on Remus. And I do have the woman herself behind the song with me online. So it's very cool to have her company. Thank you, Brooke, for joining me. And it's great to be able to shine light on incredible Kiwi artists like yourself who are creating music with heart and purpose. So thank you for setting aside some time to join me today.
1: Hello, thank you so much for having me.
0: So, love that track, Sweet Surrender, and I know that you've got a brand new track on our playlist called Psalm 42. And before we get into the story behind that song, which is a great tune as well, and we will play it out, I just wanted to ask you, like, you've recently moved. You've said to me off air that you've made the big move from Wellington to Auckland, and I can imagine that comes with a lot of challenges along the way. But what's it like being a Kiwi Christian artist in this season of your life? Like, what are some of the challenges that you've faced so far?
1: Totally. That's such a cool question. I will say, like, it's one of the challenges that I've been facing recently is probably just how crazy life is and like finding time for something that I'm so passionate about. It's been a little bit hard, but at the same time, there's been a lot of inspo for some new material, which is good.
0: Definitely, because often when you are going through challenges, you're like crying out like, God, help me. And you're like, oh, this would actually make a great song as well.
1: Yes,
0: but I just really need the time to sit down and actually focus on the craft. And you're so right, because there are so many distractions that can pull you away from God's calling. And then there are just practicalities like earning money so that you can eat and pay your bills, right?
1: Exactly, and save for a wedding.
0: Yes, and congratulations, by the way. So part of the reason for the move was the fact that your fiance lives in Auckland and obviously you're planning a wedding together very soon. So congratulations. But also I can imagine practically being up in Auckland's probably quite helpful for your music career as well.
1: Oh, totally. Yeah, there's heaps of opportunities here. And a lot of like artists that I like look up to or work with in the past live closer here anyway, so I'm looking forward to exploring that when I can. It's pretty exciting.
0: Excellent. So let's talk about Psalm 42. What inspired this song and what do you hope people get out of it?
1: Sure. So it's in the title, really. Psalm 42 is what it was based off. And speaking about like finding time to write, I remember like when I wrote it, I was like kind of intentionally, I feel like I need to write something. but I had this scripture on my heart. It was, had been an idea for a long time since like COVID days. Because I remember we were at my grandparents' house and they lived like super close to us. And my granddad read that psalm. And I just loved the part where it says, "Hope in God, for I shall again praise him." And I just loved, he just stopped and he said, "How powerful are those three words, like hope in God." And I had that stirring for a long time. And I really like how it's such a simple answer. Like in the scripture, it says like, why are you so cast down? Like, why are you in turmoil? Hope in God, you know? And I thought it's so cool how that question is sort of met with such a beautiful answer. The song is loosely based around that, but also just the simple answers to why am I afraid when he is with me, why am I ashamed when he's my salvation, and these sorts of things. So that's kind of where that came from.
0: Yeah, it's so simple, yet we tend to overcomplicate things. Yet you come with a wisdom that's beyond your years, because if my memory serves me correctly, you're only about 18 or 19 years of age. Is that right?
1: Yeah, I just turned 19.
0: No, happy birthday as well. I mean, that's the thing, right? Hope in God. Like nothing else will fail you. If you hope in your finances, if you hope in your job, if you hope in, I hate to say this, but your loved ones around you, there will be times where they'll let you down. They're human beings. But ultimately, we can hope completely and know that our hope is secure in God. And you've put that in the song. So well done. I love that. And, you know, where can people listen to it if they want to check you out or what you're up to? Is there a place we can send people to before we play the song where they can follow your movements?
1: Yeah, totally. So all my music is on like every platform, like Spotify, YouTube, whatever. It's everywhere. But I'm pretty active on my Instagram.
0: You just cut out there, but I think you said you're pretty active on your Instagram. What's your Instagram handle? I think we've just lost her, the internet connection, but Brooke Franson on Instagram. I'll come back to you with her Instagram handle, but in the meantime, here it is. It's Psalm 42, new music from Kiwi artist Brooke Franson.

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1: Beautiful new music from Kiwi artist Brooke Franson. That was Psalm 42, and she joins me in studio. Thanks, Brooke. What an amazing track. Well done.
2: Thank you so much.
1: Now, we were talking before about your Instagram handle and your website. So if people would like to follow your movements, check out live gigs and see what you're up to, where can people go?
2: Yeah. So, I was saying before to jump on Spotify, YouTube, but also my Instagram, brooke.franson. I'm pretty active on there, so feel free to also reach out and get in touch. And, yeah, my website as well, Brooke Franson Music.
1: Excellent. Well, thank you for joining me tonight, Brooke. We're celebrating Kiwi Music for New Zealand Music Month, and you can find Brooke on Instagram. 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
2: Today we're hearing some honest, challenging words from Paul's first letter to the Thessalonians. Have a listen to how he describes his ministry.
3: For we speak as messengers approved by God to be entrusted with the good news. Our purpose is to please God, not people. He alone examines the motives of our hearts. Never once did we try to win you with flattery, as you well know. And God is our witness that we were not pretending to be your friends just to get your money. As for human praise, we have never sought it from you or anyone else.
2: 1 Thessalonians chapter 2, verses 4 to 6 from the NLT. Paul says, our purpose is to please God, not people. It's a beautiful statement. It's inspiring. But if we're honest, it's also quite difficult to live like this. Most of us want to please people. We want to be liked. We want to be approved of. We want others to think well of us. And that desire doesn't magically disappear when we walk into church. If anything, it can get stronger. We want to be seen as capable, spiritual, kind, wise, helpful. We want to be appreciated. We want to be affirmed. Paul understands that temptation, but he refuses to live by it. David Guzik points out when Paul ministered among the Thessalonians, he wasn't driven by personal glory. He didn't need fancy introductions. He didn't crave applause. He didn't rely on human praise to feel secure. His identity was not built on what people thought of him. It was built on Christ. Paul ministered from a deep understanding that he was already accepted, already loved, already approved by God. And because of that, he didn't need to chase approval from others. He didn't need to manipulate people with flattery. He didn't need to pretend. He didn't need to perform. That's the freedom of someone who knows who they are in Jesus. And it's a freedom we are invited into. If you're anything like me, you know how easy it is to slip into people-pleasing. You know how quickly your mood can rise or fall based on someone else's opinion. But Paul reminds us that our fulfillment doesn't come from other people. Their acceptance, while nice, does not ultimately matter. Their approval does not define us. God does. Our identity is found in Him, not in what others think, not in how they respond, not in whether they applaud or criticize. So today, let's hold on to Paul's words from 1 Thessalonians. Our purpose is to please God, not people. Let's live from the security of being known, loved, and approved by Him.
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0: because you're it is Rima. You're listening to The Drive Show with Kat, and it's time for one of my favorite segments, Hot Takes. This is where I get a hot take on a particular topic, and I welcome back to the show Julia Sakula, who is the head of nutrition at Beef and Lamb New Zealand. Good afternoon, Julia. Thank you for joining me.
1: No worries. Good afternoon, Kat.
0: Okay, so we've been talking about iron and protein before, but I want to talk about red meat and how you manage to get it into your family meals in a budget-friendly way. So let's be honest, the cost of living crisis, it's tough out there. So how can we try and be creative about how we make sure that we prioritize getting this nutrient-dense thing into our meals?
1: Yeah, great question. And I agree, like food is so much more expensive now than what it was. So there's lots of practical budget-friendly ways to include beef and lamb. So a couple of things. So choosing more affordable cuts. So beef mince, skirt steak might be something that you haven't actually
0: Okay, that's not
1: before.
0: Like a cow dressed in a skirt.
1: No, that would
0: Which
1: be quite
0: part
1: interesting
0: it?
1: Though. It could be quite interesting. Skirt steak gives a really beefy sort of flavour. So you don't actually need to use as much to get that flavour. So that's something to consider. The other is good old rump steak. So if you're looking for a steak, there's a reason why that's one of the most popular cuts out there. It's not that next level of some of those sort of more premium cuts. It's there, it's at the supermarket. And chuck steak is another one, especially with sort of the winter months or, to be honest, with busy families. Slow cooker, it's a really good one to throw in the slow cooker. You know, you could add some, you know, a can of lentils or beans as well to bulk it up even more. Whatever the veggies are, put it in, turn it on, head out to work.
0: I like the sound of that. I've actually made, I believe, chuck steak slow cooked before, and it was absolutely delicious. I was really surprised, actually, at how good it actually was. Yeah. Especially, I like the idea as a busy mum, being able to just chuck something in and then walk away. And even now, like, it's the afternoon, but you could do that for tomorrow, right?
1: Absolutely. And the other, you know, another tip in terms of food cost and how do we do things. Now, look, if you have the capacity, and look, I appreciate that not everyone is going to, but when you see, you know, red meat or any food on special, you know, if you have the capacity, buy in a little bit extra. And so two options there. You could put some of it in the freezer and then use it a little bit later. Or make more of the recipe at that time. So if you're making that casserole or you were, say, putting a piece of beef brisket in and you wanted to cook that and then you're going to slow cook that and use it for a variety of dishes later, cooking more, then freezing that cooked version. And that makes it super easy to pull out if you're time poor, like you can't. Busy with kids and families and running all over the place in terms of, you know, day-to-day life, you've got something there that when you pull it out of the freezer, defrost it, you've got a really good, nutritious meal there. You've got the iron, the protein, and also zinc and vitamin B12, which are other nutrients that our body needs.
0: Yeah, that's so good. And I also imagine that there are supermarket times and particular days of the week where things are on special. So it's like a lot cheaper to buy. Like I remember having a conversation with someone about this. He was like, oh, if you go to this particular Pack and Save at this time of the day, you'll probably find discounted meat. And so you've got to be savvy, right?
1: Absolutely. And being savvy is really important. And look, there's people around the country where you're only going to have one choice of where you can purchase your food. But keep an eye out. Look at buying what's on special. You know, some places definitely do have products that are reduced down. And sometimes, you know, I've seen things reduced down by 60%. Their use by is the next day or best before, depending on the product. And that's any product. Find it. Throw it in the freezer if you're not going to use it. But it's absolutely fine to bring that one back out. And a really good way to sort of help solidify that meal. You've got a really good source of protein there.
0: Quick question. Freezing stuff, when you freeze meat, does that lower the nutritional value or does it stay the same?
1: It's negligible. So it actually pretty good. What we want you to do is include it and have it and enjoy it. So a lot of what we have is I've bought it on special, thrown it in the freezer and bought it out for when my family needs it.
0: Oh, I love these ideas. So where can people find more ideas if they get stuck for recipes?
1: Best place to go and find recipes like that is recipes.co.nz. So delicious, great tasting recipes for beef and lamb.
0: Thank you so much, Julia. Head to recipes.co.nz to find out more and get some inspiration.
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3: Kia ora, Maya Whitaker here from Laidlaw College. 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Come, Holy Spirit.
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Sam Wesley, Living Water on Rima. You're listening to The Drive Show with Kat, 5 minutes to six on your Thursday evening. And I love to close out the show with prayer. So before I hand over to Andrew Urquhart, I invite you to join me and lift up the needs of the Rima whānau. So a couple of messages have come through. The first is from Preeti, and it says, please pray that my son Joel gets a good job placement. He will be placed this week. And then another one from someone who wants a miracle, saying they are stressed and struggling with paperwork and planning for their teaching job. They also said, I have a son with autism, so I no longer have to have him at home with my daughter, but I just want him healed and well so that we can be together as a family. And I've also lost my appetite and I've had broken sleeps. I love Jesus, but life is hard. So really want to lift up these prayer needs. Lord Jesus, we thank you that you're a good and loving Father and that you hear our prayers and you care about us so intimately. You know the number of hairs on our head. So we thank you for this job placement that you are going to provide for Preeti's son, Joel. We thank you for the favor and blessing that you're going to put upon him. And we just ask that your will be done in his life and that his life would be a testimony of your goodness and faithfulness. And Lord, we remember our sister in Christ here who's struggling with their teaching job as well. We do pray that you would give them extra strength to finish the paperwork so that they aren't stressed. And we just pray for reconciliation or a way that they can all come together and live at home together, and that her prayers for a breakthrough would really come through, Lord. We don't know the ins and outs of the entire situation, but we know that you love unity in households and homes and in churches. And we just pray for them to be able to live together and that this parent would be able to sleep peacefully again and that life wouldn't feel so heavy for them. In Jesus' name we pray. Amen. Well, thanks for keeping me company tonight. It's been fun. I will be back on the show with you tomorrow from 2 p.m. Kia kite.

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1: In this update, the Finance Minister's defending incoming social housing rent hikes as an exercise in fairness. The level of state tenants' income going into rent will rise from 25% next April to 30%. Nicola Willis says most of them will still be better off than private tenants in similar circumstances.
2: People in social housing effectively have won the lotto. They get so much more support than a family with just as lower income in a private rental.
1: Willis has now apologised for linking social housing to winning lotto, saying she reached for the wrong metaphor. Labour leader Chris Hipkins says the private rental market shouldn't be the benchmark.
3: Increasing public sector rents because private sector rents have been increasing unsustainably is not the answer to that.
1: Fiery debate in Parliament as the first reading of legislation passes to let police move people on. The bill would allow them to evict people who are sleeping rough, begging and being disorderly. Justice Minister Paul Goldsmith says police will use discretion. The Greens' Tamitha Paul says this is an attack on the homeless.
4: The minister realises they don't have a home, right? Where exactly are they supposed to move on? Should they go to your house?
1: A new UN resolution piles more international pressure on New Zealand to respond to climate change. The General Assembly has adopted a World Court ruling letting countries face criminal charges for not protecting the environment from greenhouse gases. We didn't co-sponsor it earlier, but have now voted in favour. Canterbury University politics professor Bronwyn Haywood says it emphasises countries' promises made under the Paris Agreement.
5: Try and reduce emissions significantly, but also protect people. And if they don't, they could be taken to court, either by their own countries or by other countries.
1: Corrections is underscoring its staff accused of smuggling phones, drugs and tobacco into prisoners in exchange for cash are a tiny fraction of the workforce. Five members of the public have also been charged, alongside 15 corrections and reintegration officers at Auckland's Mount Eden, Waikato Spring Hill and Auckland South Corrections facilities. Corrections Acting Head Rachel Liotta says we have 5,500 corrections officers across the country.
6: I know that the vast, vast majority of those are completely law-abiding and role models for our community and would not be turned by corruption in this way.
1: More than 380 nurses working at Bupa's 40 aged residential care homes have raised a pay equity claim. It addresses historic gender-based discrimination and calls for their work to be properly recognised and paid. The nurses' organisation's Marie Ross says concerns about chronic understaffing and growing workloads were raised at recent workplace meetings. To sport, and Joseph Parker is holding out hope of being able to fight competitively before the year is out. The Kiwi heavyweight is sidelined while he waits for the UK anti-doping agency's findings after he tested positive for cocaine on the day of his loss to Fabio Wardley last October. He maintains his innocence and is hoping for a resolution this month.
7: I'm ready to give it everything I have for the next 2 years, you know. This dragging on has given me more time to add on to my career. I was supposed to retire a long ago.
1: Auckland Sports Administrator Jenna Wooten has been appointed as Netball New Zealand's new chief executive, determined to reconnect with a fan base irked by Dame Nolene Taurua's coaching stand down. That is News and Sport. I'm Raylene Ramsey.
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10: Kia ora, good evening. Checking out the weather forecast for all of New Zealand. Overnight tonight and all of tomorrow, firstly Northland, Auckland, Coromandel, Bay of Plenty and Taupo. Cloudy periods with isolated showers. It's going to be mostly fine though for Auckland City. Waikato to Horowhenua, including Tomaranui and Taihape, also Gisborne, Hawke's Bay and Wairarapa. Again, mainly fine, clear overnight, fine tomorrow, increasing high cloud tomorrow though as well. The rest of the North Island, which is Wellington and Kapiti, some cloudy periods and a few showers tomorrow morning. On to the South Island, first up at Marlborough and Nelson, cloudy periods with a few showers. For Buller Grey and Westland, mostly cloudy with showers. Some rain in Westland this evening. That rain may be heavy at times, spreading elsewhere for a time tomorrow as well. In Canterbury, scattered rain spreading north overnight. It is clearing away tomorrow morning, though. For Otago, Southland and Fiordland, isolated showers clearing this evening to mainly fine and clear evening and also fine tomorrow. But a few showers return to Fiordland and coastal Southland late tomorrow. And finally, the Chatham Islands, cloudy periods, a few showers for a time tomorrow morning.
11: From the Bible. But those whose hope is in the Lord will renew their strength. They will soar on wings like eagles. They will run and not grow weary. They will walk and not grow faint. Words to live by on Rema.
10: Such encouraging words from the book of Isaiah, chapter 40 and verse 31. It is just coming up on 6 past 6 on Rema.
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10: Kia ora te whanau. Ko Marie, no mai haere mai, piki mai, kāke mai. E te whakarongo mai, koe ki te reo ararangi o whakapuakitanga. Whakawhatai ki a koe. Tēnā koutou katoa, ko Andrew Urquhart tēnei. Hey, it is good to be with you on this Thursday evening, just about the weekend, just about the end of the month and the end of autumn as well. A big thanks to Kat McCormick, Drive with Kat. Excellent way to spend the afternoon. Of course, you'll be back again one more time for the week tomorrow afternoon here on Rema. Coming up between now and 7 o'clock, though, Thoughts and Comments Evening Edition. Looking at a reasonably heavy topic today, actually. And, hey, realise that for some people this will be a hard one to listen to. Just wanting to acknowledge that. We'll get into the details of that in just a moment. But firstly, let's get the music underway. This is Ryan Stevenson on Rema.

0: This I know. Ryan Stevenson on Rima, This I Know. Just gone 10 past 6, Andrew Urquhart with you for Evening Edition. And as I mentioned beforehand, a bit of a weighty topic today. And just wanted to signal this one, whatever stage of life you're at, however life has turned out, whether you're married with children or perhaps that isn't your circumstance, the topic that we're going to be talking about today may be sensitive for people. We're looking at some things which are happening in our society in terms of the changing birth rate in New Zealand and the perhaps changing attitude in our society towards the value of children. And we appreciate that for some people this may touch a nerve. There may be some sensitivity there, particularly if you've faced infertility, you've suffered miscarriage or the trauma of abortion, or perhaps earlier in your life you always thought that you would be a parent and that's not the way life has turned out. Please hear us, that there's no judgment. We're not signaling hopelessness in this interview. Stay with us. And of course, do share your views, your thoughts and comments on today's topic. 8168 is the number to text. Start your message with the first word comments.
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0: Focusing in on the positive there, Riley Clements on Reema's song called For the Good. It is just after 6:15. And, well, difficult, I suppose, to find the good news, although I'm sure some would have a different opinion on this. A new report shows that New Zealand continues to be in free fall in terms of our birth rate in New Zealand. We are now well below the threshold for population replacement. The national fertility rate has plummeted to an historic low of 1.53 births per woman. This compared to the minimal rate of 2.1 for maintaining our population. Now, there may be different theories about what is causing the decline and also theories about whether or not this is good news for us as a nation. This may depend on your worldview or ideology. What's causing it? Can it be reversed? Will it ultimately lead to our demise? Can we reverse the course, or has this become the new normal? That's a question that I asked Brendan Malone for his thoughts on.
1: Generally, when you talk to people, what you often hear is people say things like, oh, I think it's economic factors.
0: Yep.
1: That tends to be the primary one that people would sort of put it down to. And then every now and then you get sort of people who perhaps focus in, and now whether it's a pet issue of theirs or not, but they focus in on one particular thing. And the last few days we've actually had that. It's not just about New Zealand, but around the Western world. And there's a paper that's been published claiming that it's actually cell phones. What they're probably really talking about is, you know, apps and social media and other things associated with them. But basically they've said, look, here's the line where cell phones became widespread. And look, you can see this massive dip and decline in the births. But the problem with that is, in actual fact, this is someone focusing in too narrowly on a narrow bandwidth. Because when you withdraw and look at that graph over a longer period, you can see, no, the birth rates were already declining considerably before that. And in actual fact, they've zoomed in too narrowly. And what they're really seeing there is, I think this is a great example whenever this debate comes up, people are seeing accelerants. And so you could definitely say that these things are accelerants that add to the problem. Some other examples of accelerants would be increasing liberalisation of abortion laws, which means more children are not born because they are lost to abortion. Long-acting reversible contraceptives, about almost 20 years ago, they really started to be used. In the last 15 years, they've really taken off. Economic factors are an accelerant. Environmental and societal nihilism. So you have a group now that call themselves antinatalists, and they just say, we refuse to have children because of the state of the world or because of the environment. These are accelerant factors, but they're not the primary cause of what's actually going on here.
0: And as you say, it depends on what your pet project is. You know, if you're particularly anti-cell phones, then let's take this piece of research and run with it.
1: Hey,
0: I know from your perspective, the numbers of abortions, that's something which you're concerned about, so it'd be easy to go, oh, well, this is obviously the causal factor, but it's actually more complicated than that. I think overall, and wanting to jump into this, the value of having children, the value of children, the value of being a parent in society has diminished over a period of time. This is not one of our values as a nation anymore.
1: No, and that's exactly it. It's very interesting, actually, when you look at the New Zealand data. And speaking of the abortion issue, which you mentioned, you can see how these two things are sort of coexisting.
0: Yeah.
1: So from about 1980 to 2012, we had a steady birth rate, a fertility rate in New Zealand, it was about 2.02. It was just on or just slightly below the required replacement rate.
0: Yep.
1: And it sat there steady for all of that time. But also, obviously, there were a lot of abortions happening. From about the 1970s to today, we've had over 600,000 children lost to abortion. So you can see how that impacts the declining birth rate. But there is a bigger story here, and you're right. I think the more I study this, the more I look at this, and I've been looking at this for over two decades now. What I think is a compelling, what I would call causative factor, is there's almost like a perfect storm of a couple of key things. And I think one is, and you've touched on this, is really the status of motherhood.
0: Mm-hmm.
1: And the status of motherhood has largely been lost now. Even when we do see motherhood celebrated now, it tends to be celebrated sort of on the sideline, or, like, for example, with Jacinda Ardern, very clear example of this.
0: Yeah.
1: When she was in office, she had a baby. And people celebrated it, but they didn't really celebrate the fact that she was just a mother. It was the fact that she was a prime minister and a mother.
0: Yeah.
1: So the prime minister who had a baby was really what was being celebrated, as opposed to motherhood in general. And then, of course, you've also got things like the loss of community in the West. There's been a massive breakdown in community. And if you're a young woman, young married couple, and you're thinking about having children, and you're the mother in that equation, and you're thinking, well, hold on, who will be with me?
0: Yeah.
1: I'll have to leave the workforce where I have community, and a lot of my friends maybe not having babies, so I'll be on my own. I don't see other older women with me anymore to help me through that journey. This is something that churches, I think, have a huge advantage in, because there is still a sense of, I think, perhaps maternal community that's present. And then, of course, you've got another couple of factors. I think the self-gratification culture is really like individualism has really driven a lot of this. And, you know, you don't have to be extremely selfish or hedonistic. You just, what happens with self-gratification culture, it affects all of us, me included, is you don't like doing hard things anymore. That you sort of just, you tend to like comfort and ease. And then lastly, I think a huge factor is the loss of Christian hope. Because you think about, I don't know about your experience, Andrew, but with our family, we've got five kids. And for us, you just have this sort of low hum of Christian hope that's constantly there. Even if things are economically a bit challenging, you sort of you go, okay, it's all good. God's in charge. We trust and we go with it. And it's that factor is missing. Then it's very easy to try and plan and control a lot more because the low hum of fear of being out of control is driving so much of our lives.
0: Certainly a powerful challenge there from Brendan Malone, lifenet.co.nz, to find out more information about his ministry. Now, we have had quite a bit of feedback on this one. This text came through from text ending 626. Hi, I'm a member of Voice for Life. Very concerned about that under the guise of sexual health, nearly 1.4, 1 in 4 of all known pregnancies in New Zealand end in abortion. And also this from a text ending 777, around 600,000 babies were aborted in the last 50 years. Add in the children that they may have had. By my reckoning, that's over 1 million Kiwis who are tragically not with us today. And certainly that does add to the plummeting birth rate in New Zealand. Had this text through on the other side of things. Maddie texted through to say, plummeting birth rate, where did you get your information from? I'm from a family of 9, 2 girls, 5 boys. We have 3 girls and 5 boys, now all adults, currently have 14 grandchildren. So Maddie, thank you for the work that you're doing to push the statistics in an opposite direction. Also had this text in earlier today from text ending 021. To encourage the birth rate, there really needs to be more birthing services, midwives, spaces in care units, etc. I had a code 1 emergency because of a placental abruption. Despite needing special care, there was not enough space. At the time, the special care unit had 58 babies with only 44 beds. And Whangarei has no overnight maternity hospital. So, yeah, I suppose it's you resource what you value. And maybe that's the point, that that babies aren't valued as much in our society as they used to be. That's something that I'm going to be jumping into with Vanna Jacobs from Family Life in just a moment. The importance of children, of babies, being welcome members of our household. That conversation, we'll release an extract of that conversation coming up in just a moment. Love to get your thoughts and comments, as always, to the program. 8168, the number to text. Start your message with the first.

0: Very talented Kiwi singer-songwriter Brooke Franzen on Reema. New on the Reema playlist, her version of Psalm 42. It is just coming up on 6:30. Andrew Urquhart with you, evening edition of Thoughts and Comments. And hey, I appreciate that not everybody's life journey is love, marriage, kids. And even for married couples in New Zealand, not every couple is destined to have children. That may be a painful journey that you are going through, although no matter what age or stage we're in. As a society, I think we should still be able to celebrate family, celebrate children and babies in particular. So with that in mind, my next conversation focuses in on one part of that that whole idea that Brendan raised earlier. The call to live out our Christian hope and to renew our love for life, particularly in new life, particularly with young babies. Vaynar Jacobs, Director of Family Life in New Zealand, he reminds us that children are a precious gift from God.
1: When we're in the thick of parenting, of raising these young humans, right?
0: Yeah.
1: It can be challenging, and we don't often think of them as a gift from the Lord. You know,
0: yeah.
1: Our youngest is 4 years old, and man, can I tell you that it is a challenge raising a strong-willed child. and we often need to remind ourselves, you know, this reality that it's a gift from God.
0: Yeah.
1: We share the story at a weekend, remember, in the context of receiving our spouse as a gift, you know? I think it's the same with our kids. But I think this illustration points it out really well. When I'm driving on the motorway and I may have not been paying attention to the speed, and the next moment the police officer pulls me over and he tells me, "Do you know how fast you were going?" And obviously, I was pulled over because I was going too fast.
0: Yeah.
1: Do you think I'm going to receive that speeding ticket as a gift?
0: Certainly not. Wow.
1: Well, most people not. No. And hopefully, if we've got some humility, we'll lean into that, recognize our mistake, and receive it. You know, not as a gift, just maybe begrudgingly, maybe as a little bit of a reprimand. But the reality is, when we think of children and receiving them as a gift from God, we are actually reminded that ultimately they do not belong to us.
0: Yeah.
1: We have them for a season under our care, under our protection, but ultimately they are God's children. I love Psalm 127, which says, "Behold, children are a heritage from the Lord, the fruit of the womb, a reward."
0: Just a couple of things I wanted to touch on here, because I think our society has changed in recent generations where the value of children has changed. And there was certainly some statistics that came out last week about the birth rate in New Zealand, and it's echoed in other parts of the Western world as well. Do you think that as a society, children are less valued, less welcomed, seen as more of an inconvenience or an optional extra than perhaps previously?
1: 100%. I think I'll just be honest. Having children is an inconvenience to our busy life. If that's our value of the world, if that's our view of the world, I do think that what you say is true, in the sense that our society as a whole these days have other things that we value. You know, we're busy, we're chasing after the next thing, and having kids will slow you down.
0: Yeah.
1: And so it's not about whether or not it's an inconvenience. Mm. It's about what is life truly about. And I think once we recognize this, once we recognize these moments, we can actually recognize that kids, if you are privileged enough to have some in your own home, is a real

0: to pick her up.
1: Yep.
0: And as he did, he started crying because he realized he could not remember the last time he picked her up.
1: Wow.
0: It happened one day, you know, as she was growing up, and then one day it's just something they no longer want. They don't want to be picked up. So I remind myself sometimes when my daughter's four, she's getting heavier.
1: Yeah.
0: When she wants to be picked up, dad's going to pick her up. You know why? Because I never know when is the last time she will ask to be picked up. And so you cherish these moments. And then I might just share like a quick story to land this on a very practical note and hopefully help us shift our perspective today, because there's an invitation. Are we going to lean in and receive our children as a gift from the Lord and engage? Or are we going to just do enough to get by, to make sure needs are met and all these things? So for our listeners, like, you might not see what I'm going to hold up, but we're on the video, so I'll show this to you.
1: Yep.
0: But I'll also explain, this is a little piece of paper in the shape of a foot.
1: Wow.
0: Okay. And, this was just a moment. I was sitting at the table. I was doing some reading, a little bit of writing as well.
1: Yeah.
0: And Gabriella was sitting with me. And so there was a piece of paper and she had her foot on this piece of paper and she... Like the next moment, you know, she wanted to do something with the paper and we said, don't do that. She wanted to cut, right? She wants to cut. We thought you're going to actually end up cutting your foot.
1: Don't cut your foot. Yeah.
0: And so I just, in the moment, drew around her foot. So the piece of paper had a foot and then she wanted to cut it out. But then she didn't want to cut it out because she wanted it perfect. And so she asked me to cut it out. Initially, I'll be honest, I was a little bit annoyed because I didn't want to do the cutout now, but eventually I did.
1: Yeah.
0: I cut it out and it was there. And later that day, she gave it to me and she said, here you go, Daddy, so you can remember me today.
1: Wow.
0: Now, that just took me. That's just like, wow. Okay, Gabriella, we're going to take a picture of you today. Mm. And I'm going to stick that picture on this photo and I'm going to frame it somewhere.
1: Yeah.
0: Because you know what? Life just goes by so quickly. And before we know it, we won't remember them today.
1: Wonderful thoughts there from Vanna Jacobs, familylife.nz, for more information about that ministry. And hey, speaking of family-based ministries, an initiative recently for faith-based family ministries in New Zealand to work collaboratively and strategically together in a way which has a positive impact, not just on those ministries, not just on people in churches, but on the society and communities that we are from. Dave Mann from the Shining Lights Trust, his thought on how we can perhaps push back and support families with children. An extract from that conversation coming up in just a moment. As always, love to get your thoughts, comments and feedback. 8168, the number to text. Start your message with the first word, comments.
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0: Brooke Legend Woods with Kane, family band Kane. Two sisters and a brother, wonderful sound from them called Glory Hallelujah, Jesus Lifted Me. It is coming up on 6:45, Andrew Urquhart with you, the evening edition of Thoughts and Comments. And hey, I do hope that all is well with you, wherever you're listening in from, whatever type of family structure you have, whatever phase of life, whether you're a parent, a grandparent, an aunt, an uncle, a family friend. There's so many ways, of course, that we can be supportive of family and whatever that looks like, and in particular supporting the next generation. I had a chat recently with Dave Mann from the Hope Project, but also part of the team at the family at the the Shining Lights Trust. Dave shared about the formation of a new national family ministry, and he shared with me that the vision for this was birthed many years ago.
1: It's easy sometimes to forget just how much brokenness there is in the relationships of our communities. And just for some data I pulled together for the gathering of these leaders, which took place last week, our marriage rates in 1960 compared to today. So we're looking at about a 60-year period of change. We went from 39 per 1,000 eligibles each year to only 8. It's a huge decrease in marriages.
0: Yeah,
1: and that's accounted for population, 39 down to 8. Never married women has increased across the 60-year period, 17% to 31%.
0: Mm.
1: Households that have a married couple inside them went from 60% of all households down to 47. The fertility rate went down from 4.2 kids per family, per household, 60 years ago. That's incredible to me.
0: That's quite a big number,
1: down to 1.5. And to state it, that's the most disturbing piece of news any person listening will hear this week, this month, or this year. There is yet to be a society in all of history that's recovered from dropping below approximately 1.7 birth rate without eventually losing its culture. So that's a much bigger topic that we're all avoiding, I think. Down 4.2 to 1.5. Divorce rate, 3.2 up to 7.5. But interestingly, it actually peaked at 17.
0: Oh,
1: in 1981. So the divorce rates went hugely up. They've pulled back. They're now only twice what they were 60 years ago.
0: Although less people getting married, that there's details in the numbers
1: true,
0: and
1: actually,
0: how we compare them. Yeah. Yeah.
1: You're right. And then births out of marriage used to be 10%. Today it's over 50%.
0: Okay.
1: And every one of these factors can relate to a lot of pain and grief. And the connection point, if we just lean into that, half of all adults are married. Marriage courses can connect with half the population in a given year.
0: Mm.
1: 18,000 couples get married. 36,000 people who could go to a pre-marriage or a marriage course from that point on. 58,000 children are born. That's over 100,000 people who could be suited to a parenting course for babies, but also a course for toddlers, for children and for teens.
0: Yep.
1: There's about 7,500 divorces. Churches can bring care to this. Divorce care is a course. That's 15,000 people every year with fresh grief and challenge. And 38,500 people died in an average year. So that's people, that's spouses losing a spouse. That's immense grief. And churches can run courses like grief care. So there's a huge opportunity here. And despite the wonderful things our various ministries are doing, their courses and resources are actually being underutilized. And the vision here is, how could we change that?
0: A wonderful vision, and certainly the need within our society. And I know, again, Dave, Shining Lights Trust, all about finding ways to connect with churches, with community. However, some people might say, yeah, but Dave, this isn't the gospel. That it's great to have stable families. It's great to be able to see parents and their children thrive. But are we missing our main mandate here as a Christian community? Are we getting distracted from what God is calling us to do? What's your thoughts?
1: Yeah, it depends on the philosophy, and I would cite what I think is the best quote I've ever heard from William Booth, which I think summarizes this whole topic. He said, if you want to give a hungry man a tract, in other words, the gospel, put it between two pieces of bread. And that is to say that the works of love and the message of love have to go hand in hand. And just like it takes two hands to clap, in the same way, those who preach the gospel must be partnered with those who have the ministry of love and compassion and care. But we must remember, to your point, that those who are engaged in the ministry of love and care on behalf of the church must never detach themselves from the gospel, or they are compromising the most fundamental good they have. A person with alcoholism doesn't get free because of good works. They get free typically because of a spiritual encounter.
0: Yeah.
1: It sits inside the data. It's Jesus that changes our lives. So this is about the mentality of these ministries. But if we look at family first, but let's say in the marriage courses, you'd have parenting place, focus on the family, family life, and so on.
0: Yeah.
1: These are devoutly Christian organizations. And also, if you look at a person who is, let's say, negative 12 and to the gospel, and zero is where they might come to faith, they have a marriage challenge, a relationship challenge, a parenting challenge, and they engage in a church, they're hearing scriptures, they're getting relationship with Christians, they shift from negative 12 to negative 7, just like that, through their engagement. And then someone's bold enough, or alpha as well, of course, with its parenting and so on courses. Why don't you attend an alpha course? And they go, all right, some of the same people, minus four, three, two.
0: Yeah.
1: You know, this is the way that outreach works. And that's why we've labeled family and marriage needs one of the most underutilized gateways for the gospel. And we see a possibility for churches to unite to actually do something quite significant here.
0: Great stuff. Very encouraging there from Dave Mann from the Hope Project, Shining Lights Trust as well. And you can find out more about the work that they're doing altogether.co.nz, so involved with many different ministries there, and particularly encouraging Christian ministries to work strategically and in unity together. Hey, that is pretty much my lot for the program. Now, the clips that you've heard on the program today, they are an excerpt of much longer interviews, which originally went to air recently on the daytime edition of Thoughts and Comments. You can listen to the full interviews in all of their glory, if you like, in their entirety, the longer versions. We capture those and post those on the website for you to listen to as well. Thoughtsandcomments.co.nz is the place to go to access those. And, of course, if you'd like to join the conversation and share your thoughts and comments on anything on the program today, then 8168, the number to text, start your message with the first word comments. Rosemary will be along after the news at 7 o'clock with another family based ministry. Focus on the Family getting underway just after the news at 7 o'clock. I will be back just after 10 a.m. tomorrow morning for the daytime edition of Thoughts and Comments, but whenever we connect together and continue this conversation again. Until then, keep thinking and keep the comments coming. Ka kite anō, mā te wā.
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2: So glad you've joined us on Thoughts and Comments Evening Edition with Andrew Urquhart. But don't let him do all the talking. Let us know your thoughts and comments. 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

0: keeping you in the know. 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
1: In this update, a rent hike making tenants pay more for social housing is being passed over to people on benefits paying private landlords. From next April, state housing tenants will pay a minimum 30% of their income in rent, up from 25%. That money will go into boosting accommodation supplements paying for private rentals. Green MP Tamitha Paul says she's also concerned duration limits may come in for state tenancies.
2: Public housing should be for everybody that needs it. And if that means you're in it for your entire life, then so be it. That's the reality, especially for older people on fixed incomes or people with lifelong disabilities.
1: Corrections is underscoring the 15 staff accused of smuggling phones, drugs, tobacco into prisons in exchange for cash are a tiny fraction of the workforce. Five members of the public have also been charged alongside the corrections and reintegration officers at Auckland's Mount Eden, Waikato Spring Hill and Auckland South corrections facilities. Corrections acting head Rachel Leota says we have 5,500 corrections officers across the country.
3: I know that the vast, vast majority of those are completely law-abiding and role models for our community and would not be turned by corruption in this way.
1: Police are continuing their investigation into the sudden death of an infant near Blenheim. Officers were called to Wairau Bar Road on Tuesday afternoon after a mowing contractor discovered the body and are searching for the baby's mother. Local iwi placed a rahui on the area yesterday. Ngāti Rārua Pō Whakahaere Chief Executive Shane Graham's urging anyone with information to reach out.
4: To the whānau that have been involved, this has been a pretty tough experience from all parties, and we just offer our support to them. If they want to come forward in any way, we're happy to connect them with whānau or with services, whatever they need.
1: New Zealand's a top destination being eyed up by ultra-rich high flyers fleeing Gulf states. An Economist article suggests political uncertainty is driving tens of thousands of wealthy expats to consider upping sticks. Immigration consultant Stuart Nash says our remoteness is starting to be considered attractive. In sport, he won't be back on the field this year, but Warriors coach Andrew Webster is thoroughly impressed with Tanner Boyd's efforts in assisting his teammates. Boyd ruptured his right ACL in the sixth minute of their win over the Broncos in Brisbane and expects to be undergoing surgery next week. Ahead of facing the Dragons, Webster couldn't give high enough praise for how his injured halfback approached this week's team preparations.
5: I haven't seen a player go through an ACL and then reconnect with the team so quickly. Like, he's been in our meetings, he's giving his opinion, he's telling Tamati if he needs any reps, you want me to help you with stuff. He can't physically do it, but mental rep. He's been unbelievably good, but you can see the disappointment on his face.
1: Kazuma Kabori is expecting a strong showing from fellow New Zealander golfer Daniel Hillier this week's European Tour stop in Belgium. World number 91, Hillier is coming off a credible tie for 26th at his maiden PGA Championship in Pennsylvania. Kabori played at the major tournament in 2024 and says the experience offers valuable insights into how you compare to the world's best. To the weather. Northland, Auckland, Coromandel, Bay of Plenty and Taupō, mostly fine for Auckland but cloudy periods and isolated showers elsewhere. Waikato, Tohoro Whenua, Taumarunui and Taihape, Gisborne, Hawke's Bay and Wairarapa, mainly fine, increasing high cloud. Wellington and Kapiti, cloudy periods, showers developing. Marlborough and Nelson, cloudy periods and a few showers. Buller, Grey and Westland, mostly cloudy with scattered showers, rain in Westland. Canterbury, scattered rain spreading. Otago, Southland and Fiordland, isolated showers clearing. And the Chatham Islands, cloudy periods. That's News, Sport and Weather. I'm Nina Burton.
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7: And those words to live by from the book of 2 Corinthians, and that's 2 Corinthians 10, verse 5. It's just after 7 o'clock. Welcome along to the night show, Rema Nights, with me, Diane Campbell, filling in for Rosemary Jane. Hey, thanks so much for joining me. It is always such a pleasure to do this show. There's so many great teaching programs in the lineup. And this hour, of course, a little bit later, we've got a little bit of Joyce Meyer for you, but I'll have some more details on that one, well, after this. This is Focus on the Family. It's part two of a two-part series, so finishing it off tonight, taking a look at revitalising your marriage, cosy and connected on a cold, almost winter's night. Cosy and connected, it sounds all right, doesn't it? Here's Focus on the Family.
8: How do you build a deeper relationship when it's never been modeled for you? 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
9: 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Thanks for joining us. I'm John Fuller.
10: Dan has a very humble, humorous approach to the ups and downs of married life. 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
9: Mm-hmm. Yeah, you can hear her heart there. And Dan, as a full-time speaker and marriage coach, was a bit taken aback by that, because he thought things were pretty good.
10: 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And that led Dan to some deep conversations with the Lord, where he began to discern the principles he's been sharing with us. 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
9: 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Here now is Dan Seaborn speaking at New Tribe Church in Mount Juliet, Tennessee, on today's Focus on the Family with Jim Daly.
8: So here we go. Number next, developing a genuine friendship. There are plenty of people who are married who aren't friends. Plenty of them. Maybe even in this room, there would be somebody in here who you go, "We coexist, but we're not really close." The Bible says there is a friend who sticks closer than a brother. It doesn't say marriage partner right there. It just says a friend. And I want you to choose that will be your spouse. It's a choice. When it said God made them companions, it doesn't describe the level of companionship they have. It just said they're companions. And I used my parents here as an illustration. They were companions, but they were never friends. So what I'm going to do today is I'm going to show you what I call the friendship circle. It looks a little bit like the Target logo. And you're going to get to pick where you are in your relationship. We're going to go from the outer circle. We're going to work our way in. And you're going to get to define, what kind of friendship do we have? So here we go. That outer green circle, we're going to call chums. And using my parents, I would tell you they had a chum relationship. Chums see each other. They're together 8 hours a day because they come home from work, and so they are there together, and then they go to sleep. But they don't really talk. I never remember seeing my mom and dad sit and talk. They're chums. Low-level friendship. I mean, I think if one of them was about to die, the other one would say, "I probably should take you to the hospital." But it wasn't close. I'm just being honest. And Jane grew up, her parents were divorced, so me and her never saw anything more than chumness. And so we didn't know what it was like. How do you build a deeper relationship when it's never been modeled for you? It's why today I'm challenging you to take your marriages to another level, because I want your kids to see something better. I want this culture to see something better. The next level of friendships is what I call companions. The best way to describe companions would be like people you work with. That's the way I think of a companion. You're going to work. You work on an assembly line. You work in construction. You work as a teacher. And you see this person 8 hours a day. You become companions because you work alongside each other all the time. That's a companion friendship. And some of you have that kind of marriage. We do. We get the mail together. We look at it. We eat dinner together. We watch a TV show together. We're companions. And we don't discuss stuff. Like this stuff you're talking about, Dan, it really sounds good for people who want to go, "Plus," but that's not us. We're just kind of companions. People see us together at church and go, ah, here come the so-and-sos. We sit together in the same seats at church and we worship. We even hold our hands up. We're good companions. But we don't have next level depth conversations. They're just companions and it stops there because that looks good. You've checked the box. People go, oh, look, they're riding in the same car. They're good. Then the next level of relationship is what I call comrades. The best way to describe this, just to give an illustration of it, would be kind of like your small groups at church. Some of you are in a small group here at church, and now you've been together a year or two. You actually get in there and go, well, we are dealing with something with one of our children, and we want your prayer about it, so we're going to share it with you. That's next level. That's becoming vulnerable. That's becoming open. And there are some of you who have that in your comrades. You care. It's deep. I would actually tell you, if I had to give you a picture of what I think most church couples are, I would pick either companions or comrades. They're not the next level yet. We'll talk about that in a second. But they're good companions or they're good comrades. And that's their marriage. And it's fine. But it's not plus. So I want to tell you how it hit me what the next level is. I've always thought, you know, Jane and I have that next level, I believe. But I was in a place where something happened. And as soon as it happened, I went, that's it. And I want to tell that story. So I do some speaking for the U.S. military. I know a guy who was one of the colonels. So he would call me and he would say, hey, Dan, I'm about to ship some guys out, some ladies out. Would you come down and speak to them before the U.S. military sends them to another country? And so I come and speak and talk to them about how to keep their marriage together thousands of miles apart. So I had finished. We all went to break. They had a little longer break. They had more food and that kind of stuff for us to sit. They wanted to do like an early brunch because they were going to do something later. So I sat down at a table with four couples. So all of them were married. And I sat down at the table with them and I said, hey guys, I came down here to speak. I don't really know y'all. I mean, I know your commander. I know you're a platoon. I get all that. But tell me about you guys. Like, how do y'all do what y'all do? They said, well, actually, we're special forces. And the four of us, and there were four, in this case, there were four men. In some situations, there were ladies. But in this case, it was four men and their wives sitting at the table. And I said, are you guys a, they said, yes, we're a strike force. I said, explain to me what you do. They said, well, we're being taken into one of the military active areas right now, and we will be in a Black Hawk helicopter. And they said, our job is to secure buildings. So they'll take us by Black Hawk helicopter. They'll hover over a building. They'll drop a large rope, and we four climb down the rope, drop into the building, and then our job is to go and secure that entire building, then report that we've done it. I was like, wow. And I said, well, what do you do? And they go, well, we all are trained specifically to do a certain thing. I said, tell me what you mean. So the first guy goes, well, I'm actually a medical doctor. So though I can do all the other things that need to be done, I'm there in case somebody gets shot, somebody gets hurt, something blows up. I'm to do surgery. Like, I'm here to keep everybody alive medically. That's my job. I said, so like, someday when you retire, yes, I'll go work in a hospital, et cetera. I'm just a medical doctor. That's what I do. Awesome. Next guy, what do you do? I'm a sniper. I'm like, oh, I've seen movies about like stuff. I said, are you any good? And the other guy said, let us speak for him. He can strike a match at 100 yards. And I was like, that's awesome. And the next guy, what do you do? He said, well, did you ever see the TV show MacGyver when you were younger? I said, yes, I like MacGyver. He said, I'm MacGyver. I can take anything we find, anything we can do. I can take a thimble and a string and make a bomb. That's just what I do. We need to get into a room. I can figure out a way to blow up something to get in that room. I was like, that's awesome. So we go through and all of them explain to me what they did. And then I said to them, tell me something you'd want me to know about you guys. I said, like you're about to go, you know, I'm a pastor, I'll pray for you. Tell me something you'd want me to know. Listen to this. One of them looked right at me. I still get chills when I say, this is crazy. He looked right at me. He said, Dan, I'll tell you this. If you ever hear that one of us dies, you're going to hear all four of us died because we are each other's, you ready, confidant. And I mean, I was like, okay, that is to the core. And as soon as he said the word confidant, I went, that's it. Marriages need to get to that level. If you ever hear that I'm hurting, she's hurting. If you ever hear that he's going through a great trial at work, we're going through a great trial at work. I'm your confidant. And let me just say to you, let me show you something that the Lord kind of laid on my heart. Jesus was our confidant. He didn't chum around with our relationship. He went to the dead center, blood red, gave it all. And he says to us men in the room, I want you to do that for your wife, the church. It's a whole different gig, see? See, the world's view of marriage is this little superficial thing. What we've been discovering in this time together is it goes deep. Your marriage is on purpose. And I'm challenging you to look at that circle and go, where are we? Like everybody here say, if I walked up to you out there in the little food line and said, are you guys friends? Yeah, oh yeah, oh yeah, oh yeah. Where? How? How deep? How tight is your circle? Where does the arrow strike? This is a great thing to discuss at some point. You can go have a conversation about it and just talk about how you could get that arrow deeper. If four military guys can sit there and tell me they would die for each other, I looked right at him and said, I'm assuming you have that same level of commitment to your marriage. And they just looked at me like, well, you're putting us on the spot. Like, yeah, I am. But I want you to be confidants. I like it. Good word. So if 10 is the best, or in this case, confidant's the best, chom's the weakest, what are you? It's your call. You get to decide. You can just be chums. Or you can go plus. Number next, valuing physical attraction. Now, when Peter and I wrote this and put it in the book, we said, oh boy, oh boy, oh boy, there are going to be people attack us for this. And they have. Why would you put physical attraction in the book? I'll tell you why. I'll tell you exactly why. And let me tell you what I see in couples. Over time, they kind of start going, eh, I've got them now. They're committed to me. Damn, good. I don't like that. You know, you get one body, one. God gave you a body, and he tells you to take care of it. And one of the ways you give a gift to your spouse is just being the best you can be. Now, trust me, I'll never be 30 again. I'm 65 this year. Jane said to me a while back, why don't you grow your hair? I used to have really long, curly hair. She said, why don't you grow your hair like you used to? I'm like, yeah, right after I walk on water. I can't. I said to her a while back, babe, we don't kiss as much as we did, you know, when we were first dating and married. I said, we don't kiss like we used to. And this was what she said to me, your breath don't smell like it used to. So I threw some stuff in there. Even today, when I'm done speaking, I got it in my pocket right now. Got it out there. Got it at the hotel. I keep my breath fresh. When you were dating, you didn't show up at their house. You didn't do that. No, you didn't. And you know what really bothered me? I have a friend. I'll protect him a little bit, but his first name is Mark. But he really ticked me off. He let himself go. Just let himself go. Terrible out of shape. Didn't even try. Didn't even try to clean himself up. Just let it go. Till he got divorced. You know where he went right after he got divorced? I saw him there. I'm at the gym working out with him. And I go up to him and I go, oh, I haven't seen you here in a while. I said, why are you here? I did. I knew he just got divorced. I said, why are you here? Oh, I just wanted to get in a little better shape. And I said, why? I made him really mad. He literally got mad at me. I said, why are you taking, well, it just gives me something to do. I said, no, why are you cleaning up, shaving areas you ain't shaved in a while. You got your hair looking nice. You're getting all trim again. Why? And ultimately he said, yeah, I want to be attractive, see if some other lady will find me attractive. And I said, exactly. Interesting, in his story, he got remarried to his wife, and he came to me later and said, you made me so mad that day because you were so right. I wish I would have done that in the first place. You'll never, I'm not telling you to look a certain way. That's Hollywood crap. What I'm saying to you is take the best care of what you got that you can. You've been given one body. Take as good care of as you can. Why? For your spouse. Stay as healthy as you can for as long as you can so they don't have to deal with some stuff. It's a commitment. But I want to give Jane the best of me I can give her as long as I can. Because I will fade away. It's called Father Time wins. And he will win. But I'm going to do the best I can to keep us in the best shape we can. Because I want us to enjoy our life together as much as we can. And I'm just saying, I'm not picking on anybody. I didn't look at you out there. I'm just saying to you, if you've kind of said, that doesn't matter anymore, you're wrong. You're wrong. Physical attraction matters no matter where you're at in life. And you want to do the best you can to take care of yourself as long as you can. And I'm just asking you, grade yourself. If 10's good and 1 stinks, have you let it go a little bit? And what could you do to get back in a little better position? Dan, I don't like this one. Good. That probably means this is the one you could work on. Next one. Chasing emotional connectedness. Oh, my goodness. Some of you in this room long for emotional oneness so deep. But you have a spouse who kind of goes, that's not important to me. Again, your marriage isn't about you. It's about honoring the Lord. And if you have a spouse who you chose to marry, who has emotional needs that are higher than yours, you need to seek to reach into those crevices and meet that need. It's going to require sacrifice on your part, but it's important, and I want to show you how the Lord used this in my life. I'm an emotional person. I was made that way. Jane has the math brain. I have the emotional brain. But in an area of our marriage, after we got married, I checked out emotionally. When we got married, Jane had several sisters who just weren't doing well, and one in particular, her name is Sandy. Sandy, she just bothered me. It's Jane's sister. And I did not see at the time, oh wait, when we get married, Jane's sister is actually my sister. I did not view her that way. She was Jane's sister and she was a problem. And Jane would come to me saying, Sandy's dealing, she had several children. She was not married. And I just said to Jane, well, she's put herself in that spot. It's her own problem. Let her deal with it. Well, Dan, they don't have food right now. Well, that makes sense. Let them figure it out. Sounds pastoral, doesn't it? And it got to a point where Jane wouldn't even come talk to me about it. She just had it inside going, she loved her sister, Sandy, younger sister. My brother fell into some problems. Started having real issues in his life from poor decisions he made. My brother. I started calling him. I started saying, can I send you some money? How can I help? And one day I was sitting in the living room by myself going, oh my goodness. Sandy has the same issues and I get frustrated when Jane brings that up. But now that it's my brother, I want to help him. That doesn't sound like I'm one with her. It sounds like I'm one with me. I got to change that. And I said to Jane, we were sitting in the living room one day, and I said to her, you know, I want you to do me a favor. And she said, well, what do you mean? I said, well, you know, I've been helping my brother. I want you to call your sister Sandy and see if she needs anything. Jane, she was reading and put her book down, looked at me and said, you all right? You okay? I said, yeah. I said, you've seen me. I've been helping my brother a lot. She's like, I see. I said, I didn't want to do that for Sandy. I said, isn't that interesting? Because he's my brother, I want to do it. I said, I'm not emotionally one with you and your family.
11: I've always put you and your family. I'm with you, but not them. I said, we got to change that. So she called Sandy. I still remember you calling her. We were sitting in the living room. I could hear Sandy on the other phone. Jane said, hey, Sandy, is Jane calling? Oh, because Sandy loves Jane. Oh, Jane, it's so good to hear from you, et cetera, et cetera. And she said, why are you calling? And Jane's like, well, I'm sitting here with Dan, and he wanted me to call you and just see if you needed anything. And she went, Dan who? It was like, what? Because she knew I didn't like it. Sandy was not a follower of Christ. And I was the pastor she knew, and she was pushed away by me. And the Lord began to do something in my heart toward old Sandy. Man, I started loving this girl. I just started loving Sandy like my own sister. I started saying, how can we help her? Oh, I'm just thinking about her. The rest of the story, I'll get to in a minute. Sandy passed away with cancer, and so I'm going back and reliving just these last times we had with her. But so I would say to Sandy, Sandy, is there anything we need, et cetera, et cetera. And then she started saying to Jane, hey, I've been going online and watching Dan preach. She ended up asking if she could pray to receive Jesus as her Savior. I don't love her more than Jane, but I loved her real close. She became my sister. I never had a sister. She's a sweet lady, hard life. But she finished so good, loving the Lord, watching sermons all the time. I'm so glad that I became emotionally connected to her. So thankful that I got rid of my own stubborn spirit and became emotionally one with Jane toward her family. I call Jane's family my sisters now. Her mom, before she passed, I called her mom. I did it on purpose because that's my family too. And there's somebody sitting in here going, we are not going there. I'm not going to love his mama like you're talking about. I get it. I get it. But emotionally, there's a oneness that's needed. And let me just say, you don't know what the result could be. Honestly, I believe today Sandy is in heaven right now. I believe it. And one of the reasons is because we united in Christ begin to help her. And I'm just going to ask the question, who in your extended family could have a reshaped life if you changed your spirit toward them? I'm a pastor. I'm a follower of Christ. If I can't figure out how to give my wife emotional and spiritual oneness toward her sister, what the world am I doing in ministry? I would stand up here and preach sermons about doing that and then not go home and do it. What the world? And I'm asking you, some of you have a face flashing in front of your eyes right now. I want you to understand your spouse loves that person and you need to join them. I don't know what it looks like, but just let that get it down. Because frankly, going back to our Savior, none of us deserve the kind of love he gives us. And he asks us to take that love, especially within our family. And then beyond that to the world around us. Are you emotionally one? The picture on the screen is a blender. It's where you take, you know, two fruits and you blend them together. That's your marriage. How are you doing? Are you a 10 or are you a 1? You get to pick. I'm just asking you to take it up a notch.
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10: Well, as I've said, John, I really appreciate Dan's ability to mix humor with conviction. And this message was no exception. I'm not going to explain it, but I could be doing a bit better in certain areas. And let's just say he's given me some things to kind of work on.
9: Well, me too, but I'm not giving details.
10: Well, I think both of us could benefit from reading Dan's book. 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It's called The Necessary Nine, How to Stay Happily Married for Life. 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

0: That is Franny Cash with Jesus All Along. I really like that song. And if you're anything like me, you may have wondered, is Franny Cash somehow related to Johnny Cash? Well, I had to look that up. Like right now, I was like, oh, I need to know. So, yep, let's clear the air. She is not related to Johnny Cash. She's the daughter of Ed Cash. And yeah, she was actually part of We the Kingdom, which is also a band that we play here on Rema. Coming up in a moment, we are back with 15 Minutes in the Word with Joyce Meyer. And yeah, continuing that series, What is Love? More on that in just a moment.
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8: Welcome to 15 Minutes in the Word with New York Times bestselling author Joyce Meyer. On today's program, Joyce will be teaching from her series, What is Love? In our world today, we hear the word love used so freely. We love food or we love pets. But what is real love? Joyce helps answer this question as we learn from the Bible what real love is. We'll also be encouraged to put love into action, especially with those people in our lives who may be difficult to show love to. God's love never fails, and because He loves us, we can choose to love others. Now, here's Joyce with today's teaching.
9: Love is action. It's not just a message we preach. It's action. It's not a theory. It's not just a word, but it can only be seen and felt in deeds. And the book that I wrote on love is the worst-selling book I ever had. And you know what? We laugh, I laugh, but it's really not funny. Because the truth is, you know why people didn't buy it? They didn't think it was important. Oh, yeah, love, love. I hear about that all the time. Jesus loves me, this I know, for the Bible tells me so. Jesus loves us first. The love of God is shed abroad in our hearts by the Holy Spirit because God never expects us to give away something that He doesn't give us first. But everything He gives us, He expects us to grow up spiritually and let it flow through us to other people. We are God's hands and feet and mouth and ears and eyes on the earth. How are people going to see Jesus if they don't see Him through the church? And it's going to take more than a bumper sticker. If you're not going to act like a Christian, get that thing off your bumper. I mean it. It's worse to have it on your car than to have it on your car and drive down the road speeding, yelling obscenities at somebody. Jesus said, if you've seen me, you've seen the Father. And then He said in John 14:6, I am the way. He's the way to live. You know, Christianity at one time was called the way. There is a way that we're supposed to live. And it's not like the world. We're supposed to be different. Not weird. Not religious. But different. There's not very many people out there that are walking in love. So I'm going to tell you what, if you start loving people at work, you're going to stand out. You start really loving people in your neighborhood. Well, what does that mean? Well, maybe it means cutting the elder lady's grass across the street. Or maybe it means bringing in your next door neighbor's trash cans. Or maybe it means when you see them out shoveling snow, you go out and help them. I don't know what it means. God will give you so many creative ideas, you won't know what to do with them if you will just open yourself up to Him and say, I want to be part of the team. There's four Greek words that are translated love. And they're all translated love in the Bible, but they're different kinds of love. And one of them is phileo, which means friendship. One is spelled S-T-O-R-G-E, which means family love, and that's only used in the Bible two times. Phileo is used several times. Eros is romantic love, and that word is never used in the Bible, although the idea of it is there when marriage is talked about. But agape, which is the God kind of love, divine love, that is used 200 times in the Bible. I really tried to study this word agape out to get most out of it that I could. For people who donate to charity out of the goodness of their hearts, agape love is at play. Doing something for another person, whether you know them personally or not, is a shining example of this particular kind of love. I want to talk to you tonight a little bit about random acts of kindness. Doing things for people that you don't know, that don't know you, and probably the opportunity will come up, well, you know, I'm a Christian, I love God, and He's been good to me, and I just want to be good to you, or I just want to bless you. It's just like, people just like, they don't know what to do with you. It's a shining example of this particular kind of love. If you still can't grasp how agape love is different than any other kind, look at Jesus. Agape could be defined as charity. However, we often think of charity nowadays as giving away money or things, which doesn't encompass all of what agape is about. Now, I want you to listen to this. Agape love is unconcerned with self and concerned with the greatest good of another. I'm gonna read it again. Agape love is unconcerned with self and concerned with the greatest good of another. I'm not there yet, but I want to get there. Agape is not born out of emotion. It's not how you feel about somebody. It's not a feeling, it's not familiarity, it's not attraction, but agape comes from the will and is a choice. If there's anybody sitting in this building tonight that is mad at anybody, I pray God that you will make the decision before you leave here to forgive, to drop it, to leave it, to let it go, and to get on with the business of living. Well, Joyce, you just don't know what I've been through. Well, I know what I've been through. And I know what a lot of other people have been through. And I know what the Bible says. And I know that God never asks us to do anything that's impossible to do. And if He said forgive, then you can do it. Agape requires faithfulness, commitment. And get ready for this, because this is hard. And sacrifice without expecting anything in return. This is the kind of love the New Testament talks about, and it's in the New Testament 200 times. 1 John 4:16, it says, and so we know and rely on the love that God has for us. God is love. And I love this. I just have to stare at this. Whoever lives in love lives in God, and God lives in them. See, God is love, so anytime you're loving somebody, God is there. That's God. Love. I've been thinking about that for 20 years, and I still don't know that I've just... Because, you know, I study a lot about being in the presence of God and enjoying the presence of God. And that's one of the great privileges that we have. He's with us all the time. The Holy Spirit lives in us. We're the home of God. We're never without Him. But I want to enjoy the manifest presence of God. I want to hear His voice. And so many people look for God all their life. And He's love. God is love. You really have to think about that a while. Where love is, God is. Whoever lives in love lives in God. And God lives in them. Wow. But this is something you have to pray about. You have to study. You have to read about it. You have to pray about it. You have to study. You have to think about it. You have to talk about it. You have to pray about it some more. Every day you got to pray about it. You got to think about it. You got to study it. Because, you see, selfishness will never go away. Our flesh is still just full of ickies. But what we want to do is feed the Spirit, exercise the fruit of the Spirit so that it gets stronger and stronger and stronger. So then when selfishness tries, when there's an opportunity, the Bible says in Galatians 6:9, don't let any opportunity to help somebody or to show love pass you by. We gave you an opportunity tonight to help provide water for people around the world. You didn't have to do it. We didn't charge you anything to come to this conference. You can come, sit there, and do absolutely nothing. But it's not wise. Not for us. I'm saying that for you. I finally know what Paul meant when he said he was not talking to them about offerings because he wanted their money, but he wanted the fruit that would increase to their credit. And see, I know that givers are happy people. I mean, really, tell me, what does anybody want other than to be happy? That's really what you want. So we think we can buy it, so we buy things, and we think we can marry it, so we marry somebody, and then if that don't work, we get rid of them, and we marry somebody else. Come on, you know how it goes. You might as well keep the one you got. Because I'll tell you, the next one ain't going to be any better. People have asked me if anything happened today, would you ever get married again? No. No. No way would I ever spend one more year of my life trying to get used to another man. I got mine. We've got our own deal worked out. We get along good. We're having fun. Just quit thinking about everything that's wrong with the person you're married to. Don't throw stones at me, but you got a few things wrong with you too. Romans 5:5, and hope does not put us to shame because God's love has been poured out into our hearts through the Holy Spirit who's been given to us. So we have love in us. It's a fruit of the Spirit that comes into us when we're born again, but it comes as a seed. You know, you have muscles. You may not look like it, but you got them. Maybe nobody can see them, but they're there. And the only way anybody is ever going to see them is if you exercise them. Well, love is not going to grow if you don't exercise it. Kindness won't grow if you don't exercise it. Humility won't grow if you don't exercise it. And so the more we do what God asks us to do, you know, the Bible says knowledge puffeth up. I know you can open that Bible, and if you're like me, you got a lot of stuff underlined. Well, that don't mean we know anything.
8: Thanks for listening. It's encouraging to know that wherever we are, when we believe in God, His love is also with us. How can we begin sharing God's love, even in difficult relationships? We can start with a simple act of kindness or take the first step towards forgiveness. It may not be easy, and it will take practice to keep putting love into action, but we can learn through continued prayer, study, and being willing for God to show us who needs His love. When we have true love, God's love flowing through us, we'll see just how powerful it is at changing people's hearts. 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
10: Back tomorrow night too, 15 Minutes in the Word, continuing that series, What is Love? Thanks so much for joining us here on The Night Show. Rhema Nights, as we get ever closer now to 8 o'clock, and we'll have the latest news and weather up for you soon. I did mention earlier about Franny Cash. She was a part of this band, We The Kingdom. It is Miracle Power as we head towards 8.

0: keeping you in the know. This is Rima News.
1: In this update, the finance minister's defending incoming social housing rent hikes as an exercise in fairness. The level of state tenants' income going into rent will rise from 25% next April to 30%. Nicola Willis says most of them will still be better off than private tenants in similar circumstances.
2: People in social housing effectively have won the lotto. They get so much more support than a family with just as lower income in a private rental.
1: Willis has now apologised for linking social housing to winning lotto, saying she reached for the wrong metaphor. Labour leader Chris Hipkins says the private rental market shouldn't be the benchmark.
3: Increasing public sector rents because private sector rents have been increasing unsustainably is not the answer to that.
1: Police are continuing their investigation into the mysterious sudden death of an infant near Blenheim. Officers were called to Wideau Bar Road on Tuesday afternoon after a machinery operator discovered the infant and are figuring out how the baby came to be there. Iwi Chief Executive Shane Graham's urging anyone with information to reach out.
4: To the whānau that have been involved, it's been a pretty tough experience from all parties. We just offer our support to them. If they want to come forward in any way, we're happy to connect them with whānau or with services, whatever they need.
1: Foreign Minister Winston Peters is standing by last year's travel ban on Israeli Itamar Ben-Gvir after his hostile treatment towards New Zealand activists. The far-right minister's posted video showing him mocking activists from a flotilla to Gaza being abused by security forces in an Israeli detention centre. Peters has joined numerous world leaders in condemnation. Waikato University law professor Alexander Gillespie says that's appropriate.
5: Israel is allowed to control its borders, but there are still basic considerations of human rights and the way that you should treat citizens of foreign countries, even if they do break your law.
1: And a former defence minister says our forces will help plug a gap in Ukraine aid. The government's revealed New Zealand will be involved in an initiative to train Ukraine forces in Poland. It includes personnel from countries like Denmark, Lithuania, Norway, Poland, Sweden and Ukraine. In sport, Joseph Parker has broken his silence as his wait drags on for a return to the boxing ring. The Kiwi heavyweight has been in limbo since December after it was revealed he tested positive for cocaine on the day of his loss to Fabio Wardley last October. Parker is hoping he'll finally be cleared by the UK anti-doping agency this month.
6: I'm innocent from any wrongdoing, so whatever people say, whatever people think, I do not care. I've done nothing wrong and I'm just waiting for a judgment.
1: Coach Andrew Webster's already in high regard. Coach Andrew Webster's already high regard for Warriors fans has gone next level after the support shown to the team during Magic Round in Brisbane. Webster says the entire NRL is buoyed by the rising tide of Warriors supporters following the sport.
7: The walk down Caxton Street, we've got a photo on our wall of the players with the fans after the game at the end of the ground. Like, we're super proud of that support base, but we want to continue to do them proud and repay it.
1: To the weather. Northland, Auckland, Coromandel, Bay of Plenty and Taupo, mostly fine for Auckland, but cloudy periods and isolated showers elsewhere. Waikato, Te Huru Whenua, Taumarunui and Taihape, Gisborne, Hawke's Bay and Wairarapa, mainly fine, increasing high cloud. Wellington and Kapiti, cloudy periods, showers developing. Marlborough and Nelson, cloudy periods and a few showers. Buller, Grey and Westland, mostly cloudy with scattered showers, rain in Westland. Canterbury, scattered rain spreading. Otago, Southland and Fiordland, isolated showers clearing. And the Chatham Islands, cloudy periods. That's News, Sport and Weather. I'm Nina Burton.
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10: Let all that I am praise the Lord. 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That is from Psalm 103, verses 19 to 22. Just after 8 o'clock now, and we're back with Family Life Today. Really interesting conversation, actually, with Karen McAdams and Rachel Faulkner-Brown. They have put together this 8-session study, and no, we're not playing out the study, but the study is called The Father's House, The Path That Leads Home. Yeah, answering some really interesting questions tonight. Make sure you have a listen in. It is part one of a two-part series.
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12: I recently picked up a Bible study workbook, and it said, do you long to experience God? Not just learn more about him, but that he's the living God who wants to encounter you in your life. And then it said, do you want more freedom, love, identity, intimacy, purpose, revelation? I mean, yes, this is exactly what I want. And so I'm pretty excited.
13: By the way, she usually reads these kind of things out loud. She loves to read these to me. And anytime I'm reading something, read it out loud to me. I'm like, hi.
14: I just want to have this moment, but
12: the other day, like, you're reading your Bible, like, don't read it out loud to me.
15: Oh, that's so
12: and
15: cute.
12: You're so bugged by that. But as I was reading this, I thought, I want all of those things.
13: And so who doesn't? Of course we do.
12: Yeah, you do too, right?
13: Oh, yeah. This is not a woman thing, even though I'm the only guy in the studio. I feel a little
15: it
13: like
15: never
13: I'm
15: stop.
13: Yeah, it never stops.
12: It's like I get to be with my sister today. Oh. So we have Karen McAdams and Rachel Faulkner-Brown with us today in the studio. We're so I'm so excited. Welcome to Family Life Today.
15: We love y'all already.
13: I'm excited too. I just spoke at a men's breakfast, and there's something that happens when men are alone, but when women get together and talk about what we're going to talk about today, I think it's going to be dynamic.
12: Well, and what I was reading and referring to at the beginning of the program was their video-based 8-session study, which is called Father's House, The Path That Leads Home.
15: Yeah.
12: And so you two wrote this together.
15: Yeah. Well, it's so fun. You know, I was thinking about how women are multipliers, and like you give us, you know, a house and we make a home. We birth children and, you know, we multiply things. I mean, we have help, obviously, but but it is neat to do this with another woman because it is rare in ministry to have a relationship like we have. And, you know, we're better together. I mean, I honestly never want to go anywhere without Karen. It's a little, I wouldn't call it codependent, but maybe a little. But
16: we've been to counseling over it. No, I'm teasing.
13: Well, how'd you two meet? Yeah. I mean, how did this start?
15: So all your listeners have heard a little bit of my story. Widowed twice, remarried Rod, moved to Atlanta.
13: Hey, wait. You just, I know. Widowed twice, like it's no big deal.
16: She likes to go right past that.
15: I mean, they've already heard it if they listen.
12: Well, and if you haven't, go back and listen to this.
13: Yeah, because you did walk through the trauma of losing your first husband, then your second.
15: Yeah, but when I was dating Rod, a friend had a little shower for us. Karen and her husband were there.
13: You didn't know her before?
15: No, I'd never met her, but Rod had traveled with her 25 years ago on a ski trip at First Baptist Atlanta, and they'd had this great time, and oh, here's Karen back, and now Rod has a wife, so we can all get together as couples. And I go to this dinner party.
13: By the way, you know, it sounded sort of funny. He traveled with Karen on a ski trip.
15: It was like a singles trip, ski trip, you know, back in the day. Of course, Karen and Kevin were married, and they came and had a blast, but anyway, we're sitting at this dinner, and it was like, no one else is there. Karen and I somehow get on the topic of grace. We'd had this just powerful encounter with the gospel of grace, she in a different way. And, you know, we didn't even really know how similar our stories were at that point.
12: Yeah,
15: I'm kind of the brother in the field in the prodigal story. Karen is a little bit of the prodigal.
16: She's the prodigal. I was the prodigal.
15: She was.
16: And I was so not willing to admit that for years and years and years. I mean, to say that is like the admission of all admissions, right? Because when I would read that story, I thought it was a story about a good son and a bad son. Mm-hmm. And I had no idea that there was a problem with the good son, you know, that he wasn't able to receive on the basis of the father's goodness rather than his own goodness.
17: And does that mean that you always saw yourself as the bad
16: dog? Oh, yeah. Yeah. In wanting to be the good Christian girl. You know, okay. Like for me, like I grew up in a home, my family wasn't, they weren't believers. Rachel comes from a steeped, I mean, born into the church pew. And whereas for me, I wasn't. A pivotal moment when I was in third grade, we just moved to Atlanta and, you know, that was like church land back in the day. Everybody went to church, pretty much all Baptist churches, you know, it was just like that was where you went. And I saw those people, those girls that lived in those families. I thought they had ideal families. Mm-hmm. You know, they had ideal lives. They knew how to quote scripture. You know, they went to Bible camp. They did VBS. Did VBS. I didn't even know what those things meant. And I wanted what I saw in this one particular family. It was actually the woman, my best friend's mom, led my mom to the Lord, but not before, you know, I had kind of grown up in brokenness. My mom was an alcoholic. There was just a lot of dysfunction in our family, coupled with at a very early age, I was sexually abused at the church that we did attend for a short time. And
17: Someone in the church?
16: By someone in the church, yeah. It robbed my identity. For all of us, I really believe we can look back at a point in our life and we can say, that's where the enemy came and hijacked my identity.
17: And was it a secret?
16: Oh, huge secret.
17: No one knew.
16: No one knew for years, for many, many years. And so what happens, I think you and I have pretty similar kind of past. What happens when your identity is hijacked and when you're living in shame, you develop a false identity because you're terrified if anybody finds out who I really am or what you believe you really are, the lie the enemy sold you, you won't be liked. You can't be loved. You're not worthy of love.
17: You cover it all up.
16: Yeah, you do anything and everything to kind of protect this identity. For me, that meant kind of really becoming a performer, an achiever. Very similar to you. And you know, that works for a while. At least we think it's working. It's getting us a little bit of recognition in that attempt to try and get love. And of course, you don't know when you're that little. You don't know what I'm doing is I'm trying to get love. I'm trying to get an identity. I'm trying to become somebody. And so it just put me on this hamster wheel and I didn't know Jesus. So finally at when I was 17 years old, I was at a church rally that I'd been invited to at that big white church down the street. And remembering those moments are so good for you. Mm-hmm. And I just remember the offer of Jesus. But I didn't get it. You know, it was like, I'm so desperate to know I won't go to hell for what I've done.
17: Yeah.
16: And so I walked the aisle and I prayed the prayer and I thought, okay, I'll get to heaven one day. And they say you can have a relationship with Jesus, but he doesn't speak. So how do you have a relationship with this non-speaking person, right? I mean, truly, like we call it a relationship and yet have no idea. Nobody teaches you how to hear from God. And so for me, I was great at performing for people. So I thought that's what you do. You perform for God. And if people had high standards, then God's standard was unreachable. And so I tried to live up to that for a while. And then what happens when you can't meet a standard? For me, I just gave up. I didn't try meeting it anymore. And so when you're not living that way, you're living in the world and you're living for the darkness. And so for me, my life was very much defined by, you know, just trying to achieve in the world through success. I became a CPA, but all the while, this shame-based identity was turning to men to try and get my needs met. And all that's doing is what? Heaping more shame on me.
17: More guilt.
16: More self-hatred, really. And I turned to a lot of alcohol for my anxiety and my insecurities. Ended up having two really tough relationships, got engaged twice and made it as far as 10 days away from the wedding aisle on one of them. One of them went to prison. And I spent 3 years going to prison and visiting this fiance in prison. And anyways, life was just pretty much a mess. And I was a Christian.
17: Yeah, I was going to say, and I was a Christian. Down the aisle to give your life to Jesus.
16: Yeah.
17: I can so relate to
16: that.
17: Because, I gave, and I was so sincere when I gave my life to Jesus. Mm-hmm. Like, yeah, I want you to have everything. Yeah. But I couldn't get out of the shame part of that hidden, I'm so unworthy. Yeah. I'm more unworthy than anyone in the room. I will strive to be the best.
13: That's right. And some of that, I'm just the guy making an observation. Yeah. I'm that guy. All three of you have abuse in your background. Mm-hmm. And that was a part of her, you know, identity, she thought that, and you have. I can't even imagine going back to the same church.
17: Recently, you just did.
15: Yeah, just a few months ago to confront my past, to give the little girl inside of me a voice that never had that voice.
13: Yeah.
15: You know, to stand up for myself and to say what happened here wasn't right. And just to kind of reclaim that territory that was stolen of my innocence. But I think the thing that's so sad, that why we're so passionate about Father's House and about this journey to the Father's heart, is because while Jesus to me was the kind one of the Trinity, right?
17: Yes.
15: He was the approachable one. He's the one that died for my sins. The problem is, and we run into this all the time, is that women, men alike don't understand that Jesus and the Father are just alike.
17: Yeah.
15: And that Father is not angry. He's not disappointed. He's not disgusted in you because, oh, by the way, you're the prodigal. Mm-hmm. I remember reading that story through the lens of the Father's love, the prodigal son story, and realizing for the first time that he wasn't waiting to give him a lecture. He didn't even let the son get the apology out before he is just torn away all of those filthy rags. Bring the robe, bring the shoes, bring the, you know,
17: the ring,
15: bring the ring, you know, bring it all. And the son can't even get the apology out. And it never dawned on me. He wasn't waiting for my professional apology.
17: Yeah.
15: Before he would love me. Mm-hmm. That he loved me while I was away from him. Mm-hmm. He loved me while I was playing in the pig pen.
17: Mm-hmm. He was with you.
13: Where did you discover that? One of your chapters is lavishly loved. You're talking about that right now. Mm-hmm. How did you two discover that?
15: Yeah.
13: Because a lot of people that are listening have still never.
15: Yeah.
17: No.
13: Well, anyway, I know I hadn't for years being a follower.
17: For a listener, I would ask you this question. If you had to write down just a few words that describe God.
15: Mm-hmm. Sure.
17: Like, what would you write? I remember doing this with a friend. Yeah. She said, describe God to me. And I said, I see spirit. Oh, I see. Like, I can imagine all these words that are going around in that spirit. Words like just, holy, righteous. And as I'm picturing, I'm like, I'm not saying loving. I'm not grace.
15: And maybe I'm angry.
17: And I said, it made me realize, this is interesting. I would put those words with Jesus, but I wouldn't put them with God.
15: Right.
17: And so as a listener, like, ask yourself that, or maybe even ask your kids, how do you view God?
15: Yeah. Here is a really good litmus test, is how do you see what happened in the garden?
17: Mm-hmm. Oh.
15: When they sin, and the Father comes into the garden after them.
13: Adam and Eve.
15: Do you hear pounding footsteps? Do you hear screaming, where are you?
13: What have you done? A pointed finger.
15: And that's how I used to see that story until the day he changed that story. And suddenly I realized that he came in with a broken heart saying, where are you? What have you done?
17: Mm-hmm. Knowing.
15: Where are you? Mm-hmm. You know, that brokenness of a, like, why have you withdrawn from me? Mm-hmm. And even just the fact that he put them outside of the garden to protect them.
17: I never knew that.
15: And
17: for
15: I thought
17: years.
15: He, like, kicked them out, the belts pulled out. But I'm serious. It's like, it's the same story, just read through a different lens. It is the words are all still the same, but we bring a lens to scripture. And so the question is, what is the lens you bring? And so for me, I didn't know how much that lens was affecting me until a moment we were in, I was in a ministry called Cloud Walk. My husband and I were in a small group, and the gentleman there, his name's Larry Green, incredible. And he asked the question, he said, how do you experience the Father's love? And it was the words, Father's love, not Jesus's love. And so I said to him, well, I experienced Jesus's love. And I thought that was enough.
17: That was a good answer.
15: Yeah. I experienced Jesus's love. And he said, well, I want you to close your eyes and ask the Father, how do you experience his love? And y'all, I had this vivid image, vivid scene unfolds in my mind. And it's a bizarre scene. I see myself walking out into an ocean, only the ocean water never goes above my knees. And all of a sudden, it was like spirit just downloaded in me. If Father's love is as deep as an ocean, then you're wading in it. Mm-hmm. I knew exactly what he meant. And he looks at me and he says, Karen, have you ever experienced the Father's blessing? So again, I'm like, I don't know what you're talking
17: about. What does that even mean?
15: Yeah. We don't know. I remember saying to him, I mean, I have a nice father. I felt so stupid. I didn't really know what he meant. And he said, well, what we're going to do is we're going to ask the Father how he wants to bless you. Mm-hmm. It was this man, Larry. It was my husband and one other man. No other women were there that day. And they just started speaking blessings over me. Well, y'all, in the middle of this moment, I'm now seeing myself back at the church where I was being sexually abused. And I'm in my first communion gown. And I see the Father come and kneeling down in front of me on one knee. And I'm thinking, why in the world am I seeing this? This is so bizarre. And I'm trying to listen to the blessing, but it's kind of like almost like it's not going in. Like I want to receive this, but I don't know why I'm seeing this, but I can see his beard, not his face, but just knew it was the Father kneeling in front of me. And my husband says, I have a picture, Karen. It looks like you're about 8 years old. You're in a short white dress. And I see the Father kneeling down in front of you on one knee. And he says, you are so beautiful. Mm-hmm. And he touched my eyes and said, I'm giving you new eyes to see yourself the way I see you. In that moment, how I identified the Father, how I saw him completely changed. Mm-hmm. Because he came to me at my ugliest, most shameful, most debilitating moment of my life.
17: And he gave you a different image.
15: That's
17: instead
15: right.
17: of the old image of abuse in your old church, he now, you have this whole new image of the Father.
13: Did it stick?
15: Oh, yes.
13: Because I know there's guys like me going, oh, that's awesome, that's beautiful. Does it stay?
15: No idea how much it's done. Now, there was a lot of unlearning
17: and healing, probably.
15: There was a the kind of the heart shift. You are not who I thought you were. Mm-hmm. This is the kind of Father I would climb up in his lap. This is the kind of Father that holds me when I fail, not pushes me away until I've repented enough and done enough, stood on my head enough times to get him to turn the chair back around. Mm-hmm. So that changed, but I didn't have the theology. I didn't have the understanding of just how messed up my theology was. And he began to heal that by then bringing the truth. I know a lot of people, God can heal you through just simply the truth. For me, I needed that encounter to really get to my heart. Otherwise, I think a lot of us live out of the left side of our brain. And I mean, that's why churches are full of people that are still broken and hurting and not transformed, because they haven't had an encounter. And that's why the study is very encounter driven. It provides opportunities for you to see God with the eyes of your divine imagination.
13: Yeah, I even loved how you had the Papa's letter. Letter from Papa. That was
17: and all the scriptures.
13: Beautiful.
15: Yeah. Well, and I think when it comes to love, you know, we watched a TED talk and it was about the reptilian brain, and it was basically a human has to answer three questions before they can really move into higher levels of knowledge.
18: Right.
15: And the first one is, am I safe? And Karen and I and you, and we all stopped there. And the second question is, am I loved? And the third question is, how can I learn from this?
18: Right.
15: It's very difficult to move past if you don't feel safe to get to the place where am I loved?
18: Yeah.
15: And so we want women to experience an encounter with Papa and with Father God where they're like, I know that I know that I know that I'm safe. And now I can know that I know that I know that I'm loved. And then when things do happen, how can I learn from this?
18: Yeah.
15: And how can I bring others into this with me? Which is what Jesus and Father God have healed for us.
18: And I think the problem is in so much of the way I was raised and what we were exposed to is that the question most people ask is, what can I do for you, God?
17: Yes.
18: So they're looking to what they can do before they ever find out who they are, whose they are and how loved they are. For God so loved the world. We can quote John 3:16, but we haven't experienced his love. Yeah. And it's literally a daily need.
17: Yes. Mm-hmm. Well, I remember I gave a talk because this has been transformative to me in terms of I was giving a talk and I had the game Kerplunk. Do you remember that game?
18: Yeah.
17: You put all the marbles at the top.
13: Yeah. And you better explain it. There's young listeners that have no idea.
17: You can still go by it. All the marbles at the top. And then you have these like toothpick long, what are they called?
15: Like pickup sticks.
17: Yeah, almost. Pickup sticks like going back and forth so that the marbles can't get to the bottom. And I remember saying, I can't get God's love. It's up here in my brain, the marbles. It's up here. We went to seminary because I'm like, I need to understand God's love. And so intellectually, analytically, I could understand God's love. I could never feel it. I couldn't get the marbles down into my heart to experience and feel God's love, not knowing that the pain of my past was destroying my image of God. Of who he says that I am.
13: And I think we also hear wrong teaching.
15: Oh, yeah.
13: About 100%. God's love. It's so interesting.
18: It's conditional, even though we call it unconditional.
13: Yeah, I mean, just a few weeks ago, my youngest son was preaching a sermon. And isn't it interesting how God can speak to you through your kids? Oh, he's up there teaching a passage, the one you just mentioned, Luke 15, prodigal son story, that I bet you in 30 years of preaching, I've preached at least 10 times. Like every 18 months, you got to bring your congregation back to the story. And Cody makes this comment that I've never thought of, and I've studied it in the Greek. Trust me.
18: Yeah.
13: I should have seen this, and it was a simple comment. I don't even know if he came up with it or he read it somewhere, but he just said, what if the son was coming home, instead of the father running to meet him, the older brother met him? He just made this comment. He goes, his view of the father's love would be so distorted. Because the older brother would have said, dude, you can't be walking in here. There's no way you're back here unless you do this.
18: Go take a shower first.
13: When he said that simple thought, I thought, that is how most of us view the father's love. Yeah. It's not a father waiting at the mailbox.
18: Right.
17: Running to us.
13: Longing to love us. It's that. It's works.
18: It's even the way we categorize a story, and we call it the prodigal son story. When in Eastern cultures, they characterize it as the story of the running father.
13: Yeah.
18: Yes. So the whole story is reoriented to look what the father has done.
13: Yeah. Which would never happen in our culture.
18: Like, we highlight it as though the son
17: is bad.
18: That's right. When honestly, the reality is, the only one that's enjoying themselves that day is the one that was willing to receive. And so the good son turns out he's I hate to call him the bad son, but you know what I mean? Like he doesn't get grace.
15: Yeah.
18: And that is grace. Yeah. That is the perfect, I always say to Rachel, what would we have done if that story was not in the Word?
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22: 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And tomorrow it's more of a conversation about the things that are holding you back. 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Do join us just after 8 o'clock. Coming up in a moment, music from Seth Schlatter. And alongside that, we continue with the Pentecost Prayer Initiative.
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0: Seth Schlatter and Turn It to Praise here on Reamer. It's just after 8:30. Pentecost Prayer Initiative, it is happening right now as we head towards the day of Pentecost itself this coming Sunday. Now, if you'd like to join up with this one and actually find out some more information, if you're thinking, what is this? What are we talking about? This is something that the 24/7 prayer mission are doing at the moment, getting people to pray 24/7 for God to pour out his spirit on our churches and our nation. Now, don't worry, they're not asking people to stay up 24 hours and pray. There's prayer slots that you can join. Find out details at 24-7prayer.nz. And of course, we're playing prayers here on Rema as well. This one from Maya Whitaker from Laidlaw College. It's a prayer for the next generation.
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2: Kia ora, Maya Whitaker here from Laidlaw College. Let us pray. God of every generation, we thank you for the young ones rising among us. 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We speak your blessing over them today. 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May they know you, not just as a story they've heard, but as the living God who loves and leads them. Raise them up to be bold, compassionate leaders. Let them dream dreams, speak truth, and live lives that carry your kingdom. Protect them from distraction, confusion, and fear. Surround them with mentors, churches, and families who will call out their gifts and cheer them on. We pray for a generation marked by Jesus. Shape them now for the days ahead and lead them into all you have for them. Haere mai te wairua tapu. Come, Holy Spirit.

0: As we continue to celebrate New Zealand Music Month, continuing to put great Kiwi artists on the airwaves, that is the new one from Brooke Franson. It's Psalm 42 here on Rima. For those feeling the weight of the world on their souls, this is a psalm and song to, well, remind us to continue to put our hope in God. Coming up in a moment, we are back with teaching from Pastor Tark Barner, Running with Fire, and it's part four of the series Mystery of the Soils.
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6: Thanks for joining me today. I hope that you are getting something out of the parable of the sower. Each time I speak about it, I get something out of it myself. It's a powerful parable and very, very instructive to us that the fruit of God's word, the fruit of preaching, fruit of reading the Bible in our lives doesn't depend on the preacher or on the Bible. It depends on the condition of our hearts. So we start, there's four different soils. We started the wayside soil yesterday, which says in Mark 4, verse 4, it happened as he sowed that some seed fell by the wayside. The birds of the air came and devoured it. Verse 15, these are the ones by the wayside where the word is sown. When they hear, Satan comes immediately and takes away the word that was sown in their hearts. Imagine that. Imagine coming to church. Somebody coming to church, hopefully not you and me. You hear the word, and by the time you're out the door, the enemy is taken the word and it bears no fruit in your life, and you've just spent 2 hours getting to church. Man, that's a great tragedy. So this is, some people call this the hardened heart or the unresponsive heart, and our hearts get hardened through the trials of life. We just got to guard that we don't let our hearts get hardened. So it says in Hebrews 3 verse 8, do not harden your heart as in the rebellion in the day of trial in the wilderness. And if you and I are not careful, our experiences in life can damage the soil of our hearts so that we can't respond to some of the truths that we believe or that we want to believe. You know, if a person is not healed and it's been a crisis in their lives, if they may harden their hearts and no longer respond to messages on healing, messages on, you know, God's, By his stripes I am healed. Talking to a person a while ago, you know, the Bible says, surely goodness and mercy will follow me all the days of my life. And one person said to me, well, I can't believe that because the letter in my mother's life was not good. And so I hear a message on that, I can't receive it anymore. So it becomes, you almost get a little bit hardened or you get reactive to certain truths because it hasn't been their experience. You know, if a person is raised in a controlling home or being abused by leadership, they can harden their hearts and no one tells me what to do. Thank you very much. The problem is that also includes God, and he often speaks through people. So it's very easy for people's hearts to get hardened, usually through some sort of crisis. And I think we probably all have areas in our lives where we've become hardened to a bit of truth. And we can repeatedly hear a truth. And over time, you know, if you keep hearing a truth and not respond to it, hear it again, not respond to it, hear it again, not respond to it, eventually your heart is hardened and it just goes straight over your head and it has no impact in your life. And that's probably a part of the wayside soil as well. you know, repeatedly hearing verses on serving. You hear it first time, you go, oh, yeah, I probably should do that. Second time you hear it again, you think, yeah, maybe. Third time, fourth time, eventually you don't even hear it. What's happened? Your heart, the soil of the heart has been somewhat become impenetrable to that particular truth. And so it doesn't matter how many times you hear it, you're still not going to do it. It amazes me, actually. Some people have heard certain truths a thousand times and they still just ignore it. Boy, guard your heart. Guard the soil of your heart. So Romans 8:28, all things work together for good for them that love God. If that's not been a person's experience, then they no longer can receive that truth. Well, hey, I went through this and it didn't work for my good. And so they no longer want to accept that that verse is true. But what I say to people, don't bring God's word down to your experience. Lift your experience up to God's word. I can't explain to you why something didn't work out for you, but that's not going to cause me to say, therefore, the word of God is not true because it didn't work out in your experience. We've got to hold fast to what the word of God teaches, and that's good soil.
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3: And, of course, back tomorrow night. That's Running with Fire here on Rhema. Continuing that series, The Mystery of the Soils. Coming up now to 9 o'clock. Got a couple of songs on the way, including this one. It's Rebecca St. James, and You Make Everything Beautiful.

0: keeping you in the know. This is Rima News.
1: In this update, the Finance Minister's defending incoming social housing rent hikes as an exercise in fairness. The level of state tenants' income going into rent will rise from 25% next April to 30%. Nicola Willis says most of them will still be better off than private tenants in similar circumstances.
2: People in social housing effectively have won the lotto. They get so much more support than a family with just as lower income in a private rental.
1: Willis has now apologised for linking social housing to winning lotto, saying she reached for the wrong metaphor. Labour leader Chris Hipkins says the private rental market shouldn't be the benchmark.
3: Increasing public sector rents because private sector rents have been increasing unsustainably is not the answer to that.
1: Controversial move-on legislation has passed its first reading in Parliament, 67 votes to 55, after heated debate. The bill gives police powers to eject people being disorderly, begging and sleeping rough in public places. Green MP Tamitha Paul says it criminalises homelessness.
4: It affects people as young as 14. Where exactly are these kids meant to go? Would you like them to go sleep in a bush?
1: Act Simon Court insists it tackles behaviour making people feel unsafe.
5: They're acting like the experiences of small shop owners, commuters and people who live in our urban centres are not real.
1: Police are continuing their investigation into the mysterious sudden death of an infant near Blenheim. Officers were called to Wairau Bar Road on Tuesday afternoon after a machinery operator discovered the infant and are figuring out how the baby came to be there. Iwi Chief Executive Shane Graham's urging anyone with information to reach out.
6: To the whānau that have been involved, it's been a pretty tough experience from all parties, and we just offer our support to them. If they want to come forward in any way, we're happy to connect them with whānau or with services, whatever they need.
1: In sport, the highs and lows of professional sport have been on show at North Harbour Stadium's training paddocks this week. While a saddened Moana Pacifica prepares for a last home game before disbanding, a buoyant Auckland FC have been training just a few fields away, savouring the joy of preparing for Saturday's A-League Grand Final. Moana coach Tana Umanga says his Black Knights neighbours have done incredibly well and he wishes them every success.
7: I was sitting up in the gym earlier and just, contemplating the differences, in our neighbours. And, we fully support them. They've been awesome flatmates. They've been really supportive of us right from day one.
1: Confidence from golfer Kazuma Kibori, he can qualify for this year's Open Championship in England. The Cantabrian has brought in a new caddy ahead of a European tour stint starting in Belgium tonight. With qualification for the Open still in play by winning the Italian or Scottish Open, Kibori's optimistic about his chances.
8: We had a lot of three woods, a lot of two irons and stuff off the tee. The whole driving distance doesn't really come into play that much because you're having to lay back to a yardage. Kind of cool that some of the events coming up are that sort of golf courses.
1: Kibori's opening round in Belgium is underway at 11:35 tonight. To the weather. Northland, Auckland, Coromandel, Bay of Plenty and Taupo, mostly fine for Auckland, but cloudy periods and isolated showers elsewhere. Waikato, Tohoto Whenua, Taumarunui, Taihape, Gisborne, Hawke's Bay and Wairarapa, mainly fine, increasing high cloud. Wellington and Kapiti, cloudy periods, showers developing. Marlborough and Nelson, cloudy periods and a few showers. Buller, Grey and Westland, mostly cloudy with scattered showers, rain in Westland. Canterbury, scattered rain spreading. Otago, Southland and Fiordland, isolated showers clearing. And the Chatham Islands, cloudy periods. That's News, Sport and Weather. I'm Nina Burton.
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10: From the book of Isaiah, that's Isaiah 52 verse 7 here on Rema, just after 9 o'clock. Thanks so much for joining me. Rema Nights, back-to-back teaching programs and tonight, Insight for Living. A really interesting series on Esther, the book of Esther. Continuing that tonight, talking about strength and dignity on parade.
11: Mm-hmm. It takes backbone to stand strong in the presence of power. When in the company of those who hold positions of authority, we tend to feel nervous and insecure. I am Clayton Bjellin, and today on Insight for Living, Chuck Swindoll introduces us to a young woman who walked into the King's Palace with quiet confidence and without a trace of selfish ambition. A woman whose character spoke louder than her beauty. In the event that you missed yesterday's program, we are going to begin with a helpful summary. Chuck titled this message from his study on Esther, Strength and Dignity on Parade.

We're looking into the life of an Old Testament woman named Esther as we study this wonderful biography. I'd like to have you turn back to the second chapter. The land is Persia. The place is Susa, or as it's otherwise called, Shushan, the capital of Persia. The king is Ahasuerus, otherwise known as Xerxes. His wife, Vashti, has been demoted from the throne. She is a forgotten soul, never to be mentioned again. He comes back from war, and he's lonely and in need of the affection and care and enjoyment and pleasure of a wife. His counselors say, here is a unique way to do it. Let's find every possible available beautiful young woman in the kingdom, in all the provinces, and let's bring her here and let you take your choice, and she will become the queen. Notice in reading chapter 2 of Esther, verse 3, the development of the story. Let the king appoint overseers in all the provinces of his kingdom, that they may gather every beautiful young virgin to Susa, the capital, to the harem, into the custody of Haggai, the king's eunuch, who was in charge of the women, and let their cosmetics be given them. It's plain and simple, a beauty contest. And the women come from all the provinces. Look at verse 5. There was a Jew in Susa, the capital, whose name was Mordecai. Verse 7. And he was bringing up Hadassah. That's a Jewish word that means myrtle, as in the plant. That is Esther. That's a Persian name meaning star, as in the star of the heavens. She was given that name later in her adult life. He was bringing up Esther, his uncle's daughter, for she had neither father nor mother. Now the young lady was beautiful of form and face, and when her father and her mother died, Mordecai took her as his own daughter. What you don't read, but you have to see between the lines, is that she is in the minority. She is living as a captive in a foreign land. Her home is Jerusalem, that is her people's home, the land of Palestine. And because of the turning and twisting of historical events, her people have been brought in exile to Persia. So she's living a life rather obscurely in the home of Mordecai. I'm sure it was a sheltered home, a monotheistic home, a home of great care and concern for character and for deep beauty. On top of all this, she had a physical beauty that attracted people to her. Verse 8. It came about when the command and decree of the king were heard, and many young ladies were gathered to Susa, the capital, into the custody of Haggai. Now read carefully. That Esther was taken to the king's palace into the custody of Haggai, who was in charge of the women. Now, what we are about to read in the verses that follow, 9 through 17, are what I want to suggest are six queen-like character traits, not limited to Esther, but available even in our generation. Number one, a grace-filled charm and elegance. Verse 9. The first of the queen-like qualities I want to emphasize is what I find in Esther, a grace-filled charm and elegance. Will you observe again, verse 9, the young lady pleased him and found favor with him. The original says, get this, she lifted up grace before his face. Beautiful expression. So gracious was she that he, notice again, verse 9, quickly provided her with all that she needed and then some. Talk about being pampered and indulged. Second, will you note an unusual restraint and control? Another queen-like quality of this woman, an unusual restraint and control. Verse 10, Esther did not make known her people or her kindred. In other words, she told no one she was Jewish. Why? Because Mordecai had instructed her that she should not make them known. Number 3, a continual teachable spirit.
verse 10 and verse 20. Listen to the words at the end of verse 10. Mordecai had instructed her she should not make them known. Verse 20. Esther had not yet made known her kindred or her people. She's now the queen by the time we get to verse 20. Even as Mordecai had commanded her, she is still teachable. Even becoming a finalist didn't cause her to flaunt her independence or becoming the queen. How beautiful it is to find a teachable spirit in a significant woman. Number 4, an unselfish modesty and authenticity. Verses 12 to 15. I love this section. 12 to 15. An unselfish modesty and authenticity. Now, when the turn of each young lady came to go in to King Ahasuerus, after the end of her 12 months, think of it, no job, no responsibility, no cooking, no cleanup, no washing, no ironing, no errands, in pampered and indulged, delightful, selfish harem of Persia. All of the emphasis rests upon your becoming a woman of greater physical beauty. For the days of their beautification were completed as follows. 6 months with oil of myrrh and 6 months with spices and the cosmetics for women. The young lady would then go into the king in this way. Anything she desired was given her to take with her from the harem to the king's palace. Jewelry, clothing, perfumes, cosmetics, whatever she wishes. In the evening she would go in, and in the morning she would return to the second harem, to the custody of Shashgaz, the king's eunuch, who was in charge of the concubines. She would not again go into the king unless the king delighted in her and she was summoned by name. She was in this contest, and the one who pleased the king the most would gain his favor. Verse 15. Now, when the turn of Esther, the daughter of Abihail, the uncle of Mordecai, who had taken her as his daughter, came to go into the king, look closely at her modesty. She did not request anything except what Haggai, the king's eunuch, who was in charge of the women, advised. This woman cannot be more than 20, 25 years old. This is a chance of a lifetime for her to have whatever she wishes. And she just simply stands on her own character and the advice of the man who knew what seemed to be best. There's a real unselfish modesty, a withdrawal from extravagance and authenticity. I'm impressed that they took with them cosmetics. I smiled the other day when I came across a Carolina publication that was the result of a survey that was taken. In the survey, it was found that 15% of the ladies tinted their hair, 22% wore false eyelashes, 38% periodically wore wigs, 80% wore rouge or some kind of facial cosmetics, 93% used nail polish, 98% wore some kind of eye makeup, and 100% of the ladies voted in favor of a resolution condemning any kind of false packaging. Thought that was interesting in this particular article. You know what? I think, without making that illustration walk on all fours, I think that the woman who uses the cosmetics is not interested in appearing false. Cosmetics done well will help enhance the beauty that is there. It is not an attempt, when the woman's motive is right, to hide something that is not there. Frankly, I'm of the opinion that Esther went into the king without fear. She had no driving interest in the entire process.
Her life did not revolve around her physical appearance or simply making a king happy. She had, in the terms we used to use in the group I used to run with, she had her stuff together. She knew where she was coming from. She knew who she was. And she knew that God's hand was on her life. If it was his pleasure that this be his plan, then she would willingly accept it. If it would not be, she would willingly relinquish it. There is a modesty and an authenticity about this woman that makes us suck in our breath. True beauty. Number five, a kind winsomeness regardless of her surroundings. A kind winsomeness regardless of her surroundings. Verse 15 concludes, Esther found favor in the eyes of all who saw her. She lifted up grace to all who saw her. I think that is rather remarkable, even to those competing and, I might add, greedy women who were a part of the harem. She must have found some sense of favor in their eyes. She was taken to King Ahasuerus in his royal palace. Verse 17 says, the king loved Esther more than all the women. She found favor and kindness with him more than all the other virgins. So that this is a great moment. He set the royal crown on her head and made her queen instead of Vashti, the former queen. Wow. Webster says, winsomeness is being pleasant, delightful, attractive in a sweet, engaging way. A person who is winsome draws you to him or to her. You can never get quite enough. You are intrigued by that person's spirit. Number six, and lastly, a humble respect for authority. Verses 18 to 20. A humble respect for authority. This is almost too good to be true when you read of Esther in the last part of this. The king gave a great banquet. Believe me, he knows how to give banquets. And he gave it a name, Esther's Banquet. For all his princes and his servants, he made a holiday, Esther Day, holiday for the provinces and gave gifts according to the king's bounty. And yet, verse 20, Esther had not yet made known her kindred or her people as Mordecai had instructed or even commanded her. For she did what Mordecai told her as she had done when under his care. A strange bit of information that is passed around that when you marry, you no longer need to remember parental advice. Or when you get out on your own, you're really on your own. Think for yourself, believe in yourself, go for it, whatever. Isn't it interesting that even as the queen of the land, she remembered the wise counsel and was willing to submit to the authority of it? I have found in my years on earth, the older I get, the smarter my parents were. Have you discovered that? I thought how stupid those folks were when I was in my teen years, but they got smarter the older I have gotten. How beautiful it is to live with a wife who still remembers her folks' counsel and wisdom and advice. Now, what does all this say to the woman today? You want to be a modern-day Esther, most of you do. I would venture to say all of you in your own way want to be this. Who wouldn't? You say it sounds so unbelievably off the graph. How can any woman attain? It can happen. God does not mock us with his word. He isn't in the business of making his people squirm because they can't attain the challenge of a unique life. You can't get it by taking your cues from the world, however. You'll never win there. Let me give you a couple of thoughts that come to my mind, and I share them with you very graciously because I'm not a woman. I cannot imagine the pressure you live in or the difficulty that you must handle
So I say these are suggestions that I believe will work. First is this: ask God to cultivate character within you. Ask God to cultivate character within you. I would add underneath that piece of advice or that suggestion that you ask Him to give you a discontent the older you get for the superficial and a deeper desire for the spiritual. Ask God for that. Make yourself available to His strength, His reproofs. Ann Morrow Lindbergh, in a work entitled Gift from the Sea, writes this: I want, first of all, in fact, as an end to these other desires, I want, first of all, to be at peace with myself. I want a singleness of eye, a purity of intention, a central core to my life that will enable me to carry out these obligations and activities as well as I can. I want, in fact, to borrow from the language of the saints, to live in grace as much of the time as possible. By grace, I mean an inner harmony, essentially spiritual, which can be translated into outward harmony. I am seeking perhaps what Socrates asked for in the prayer from the Phaedrus when he said, may the outward and inward man be at one. Ask God to give you that kind of authenticity, to place more emphasis on what's happening down inside your heart and less emphasis on the externals, the trappings. Here's the second: trust God. Trust God to control the circumstances around you. Those circumstances that you're using as an excuse for not being the woman you would want to be, you trust God to control the circumstances around you. Don't wait for them to be perfect. Remember Esther, all the things we have read of her happened in a harem, of all places. At the height of competition, surrounded by sensual, greedy, superficial women, Esther stood alone. I'd like us to bow together for a few moments. Ask God, trust God. That implies that you know God, which you may not. This is the time to take care of that. The God who led Esther is still very much alive, very much as available. But between her life and yours and mine, His Son has come. S-O-N, Jesus Christ. He has made God accessible in the sense that He has opened the way to heaven by His death on the cross. Perhaps, dear woman, friend of mine, it's possible you want these things more than life itself, but you have yet to know the Lord, who alone can give them. I invite you, as well as the men who are listening, who are hearing these words, who have seen them in the Scriptures, to bow your heart and your life to Jesus Christ. God loves an authentic confession of sin. Hide nothing. A simple prayer that goes something like this: you can come to know Him. Dear God, I haven't anything in myself that would win favor to You. I am completely dependent upon You for eternal life, for forgiveness, for character, for security. I believe Jesus Christ died that I might live. And because He lives, I give my life to Him.
I claim his blood as the detergent to wash away my sins. And I come today. I believe in him. Our Father, give us a continued disgust for things that merely satisfy the flesh. Show us the importance of character. Not just the women today, show all of us the importance of character. The incredible change that can come by standing alone on the things of God. Give us a grace and a winsomeness in doing so. Keep us from becoming cranky Christians. Make us people of great grace. And use us even in the harems of life to make a difference and to model a charm and a beauty, a dignity and an elegance that cannot help but cause people's attention to be drawn to you and to your power.

0: Six qualities, one unforgettable woman. Chuck Swindoll has walked us through the life of Esther today and shown us that true strength and dignity aren't performed, they're grown quietly from the inside out. I'm Clayton Bjellin. Join us when Chuck Swindoll continues to tell the fascinating story of Esther Friday on Insight for Living.
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2: Kia ora, I do hope you're enjoying your Thursday evening. It is so good to be with you. My name's Diane Campbell, filling in tonight for the lovely Rosemary Jane. Insight for Living, by the way, is back tomorrow night, and it is a continuation of this series, taking a look at the Book of Esther. Coming up in a moment, got a couple of great tracks on the way, including the new one from Cade Thompson. That's what the cross is for.
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0: That's what the cross is for. Kate Thompson here on Rima. Coming up in a moment, we are back with Teaching from Foundations, Mandy and Robbo back, understanding the Jewish foundations of our faith. And tonight, taking a look at the feasts of the Lord and how feasts are really significant, not only to Jewish culture, but also how they present the Messiah. And tonight, zeroing in on the Feast of Shavuot or the Feast of Pentecost. More details on that. I think I've got a lot to learn on the way for you next.
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5: Foundations.
6: Ruth was a Moabite. She was a pagan Gentile woman. Mm. She says to Naomi, after both their husbands had died, she said, "Where you go, I will go. Your people will be my people. Your God will be my God." She converted.
5: Foundations. Understanding the Jewish foundations of our Christian faith. With Robbo Robinson and Mandy Warby.
7: We've learned in previous programs that the feasts of the Lord have incredible significance, not only to understand Jewish culture, but how they present Jesus as our Messiah. We're going to start learning about the Feast of Shavuot, or the Feast of Pentecost, and how this feast is especially important to Gentile believers.
6: It's actually very important to Gentile believers, although there are many Gentile believers who don't realise why it's so important. And I would also go so far as to say there are a lot of Jewish people who don't realise why it's so important from a prophetic perspective, or with view to Messiah being its fulfilment. If you read in Deuteronomy 23:15-17, it says, "You shall also count for yourselves from the day after the Sabbath, from the day when you brought in the sheaf of the wave offering, there shall be seven complete Sabbaths. You shall count 50 days to the day after the seventh Sabbath, and then you shall present a new grain offering to the Lord, and you shall bring it in from your dwelling places two loaves of bread for a wave offering made of 2/10 of an ephah, and they shall be of fine flour baked with leaven as first fruits to the Lord."
7: Now, that's very significant, isn't it?
6: It's very significant because it's the only feast of the Lord where leaven is required within the bread and two loaves.
7: Okay, and so, are they physically waving it? What's the wave offering?
6: Yeah, they do. I mean, to us it sounds really, really bizarre to stand there and wave a loaf of bread in the air. But yeah, they were to wave this as an offering before the Lord. And I will confess to you now that I actually don't know what the significance of the wave offering is, but they're mentioned numerous times throughout
7: the wave, it's a bread wave.
6: It's a bread wave. Actually, today, for the Feast of Shavuot, they have four species of plant that they weave together, and they actually wave that at certain times during the Feast of Shavuot. It's really quite amazing to actually watch. Shavuot means weeks, and it marks the culmination of the experience of redemption, sometimes called the Atzeret Pesach. That's the conclusion of the Passover, okay? So since the great exodus from Egypt was intended to lead to a revelation of, and Mount Sinai, of the law, the whole purpose of this entire process from Passover all the way to Shavuot was the redemption, the deliverance, and it was to lead to this revelation or the giving of the law. That's the 50 days that's talked about in that verse we just read in Deuteronomy.
7: And of course, Pentecost just means that, doesn't it? Pente is 50.
6: Exactly. That's all it means. It just means 50 days. Okay, Shavuot, the word Shavuah is week. Shavuot is weeks, plural. So Shavuot is the Feast of Weeks. That's why he's talking about seven Sabbaths, 7 weeks. Passover brought deliverance, and that was culminating in the Feast of Shavuot when they were given the law. So God took the Jews out of Egypt. They would be his own special treasured possession, holy and separate from all the pagan cultures around about them. But in order to teach them, in order for them to understand what was right, wrong, and acceptable, he had to give them the law. There's a word that's often used by a lot of different messianic teachers. It's called the Moedim, and that means appointed times. And these are appointed times, these feasts of the Lord, and they're all connected to the event of Passover and the Feast of Unleavened Bread, the Feast of First Fruits, and you get to Shavuot, the Feast of Weeks. Then you go into Rosh Hashanah, which is your Jewish New Year, and Yom Kippur, the Day of Atonement, and then the last one, Sukkot, Feast of Tabernacles. There you go. They're all the Moedim, the appointed times. Now, the sages, Jewish sages, they believe that the new moon, which is in the month of Nisan, marks the start of this sacred time. Again, we're talking about Passover and how there's this progression through these feasts. Again, Day of Unleavened Bread remembers the Exodus. Then you've got the first fruits. And then you've got this Feast of Weeks to bring the law, because the law is sacred. And we often sort of look a little down on the Jewish people because you're so caught up in the law. But even Paul said the law is holy.
7: Mm.
6: And I once heard a preacher say that the law doesn't make us ugly, it just shows us that we are.
7: That's right. So it's a mirror, isn't it? That's how it works.
6: It's a mirror. And we've got to not look with distaste or disgust at God's law because it's holy.
7: Mm.
6: And we recognize we're supposed to measure ourselves by it and realize how far we fall short. And that's why we need a Savior. Like I said before, Shavuot means weeks. If I was to say to you in Hebrew, boker tov, I'm saying good morning to you. Boker is morning, tov is good. So they say the reverse of what we do. We say good morning, they say morning, good. If I was to say shavua tov, I'm saying week, good, have a good week.
7: Right,
6: okay, so shavuot is the plural, so that's meaning weeks. We mentioned in previous episodes about the Feast of First Fruits and how the farmer would actually put some kind of a rope or tie around the first portions of his crop that was beginning to ripen, and that would become part of his offering. Everything about the feast you find has to do with agriculture of some description. Remember when you read the parables in the New Testament, you find that the Bible is described, or the Word of God is described, as a seed that is sown. So again, you've got this agricultural picture of the Word of God is this seed. And what is seed for? It's food. It's what nourishes us. It's what keeps us sustaining our lives.
7: Mm.
6: Okay, so you keep that in mind. Then you come to this unusual portion of the Feast of Shavuot about bread. It has to be leavened. There are two loaves, but it has to be leavened bread, which is unheard of.
7: Because I guess all the other feasts, the stipulation is for unleavened bread, isn't it?
6: Well, leaven represents sin and how sin can corrupt and can puff everything up, and it conveyed every portion of the loaf of bread. In this case, you've got to have the leaven and bring them both in. So if you look at the Jews from the perspective of they had to be separate from the Gentile world, because the Gentile world was considered to be sinful and corrupt. They didn't know God.
7: Mm.
6: God called his people to be separate. So that was like, take the leaven out from among you. So we might think that's a little bit offensive, but hey, for symbology purposes, it's perfect. The Gentile world, which doesn't know God, which is corrupted and overruled by sin, the Jewish people were to remain separate from. But here we see this imagery of this sinful Gentile people being brought in as an offering. So you've got the two. You've got two loaves of bread, the Jew and the Gentile, both being brought and presented to God. That's why when we read about the Feast of Pentecost in the New Covenant, most people don't realize it's the Feast of Pentecost. They just call it the event of Pentecost. But it was the Feast of Weeks, Shavuot.
7: That's right. And, of course, it's the birth of the church there in Acts chapter 2. It's the Gentile church being born, isn't it?
6: That's true to a point, because there were no Gentiles at that particular point. They were all Jewish. But what it was doing, if you read in Jeremiah 31, it talks about God says, I'm going to make a new covenant with the house of Israel and the house of Judah, and I'm going to put my laws on their hearts. So it's going to be about having the law within them and obeying it from this position of love and devotion, as opposed to having the law on tablets of stone where I'm perfunctorily going through the process of keeping rule and ritual because I have to fulfill my duty. So now it's going to be internal. So what you've got in the Feast of Pentecost that we read about in Acts chapter 2, yes, that was the birth of the church, but they were all Jew at the time. But the Feast of Pentecost is about these two loaves of bread with the leaven inside of them presented to God. And Paul talks about them being the two being brought together to be one new man.
7: Mm. So you can really start to see the significance of this for both the Jew and the Gentile. A question, though, what does the book of Ruth have to do with this? Because I know that that's a book that is read during this feast by the Jews.
6: And they say because there's a lot of agriculture mentioned in the book of Ruth. But here's what's really fascinating about the book of Ruth. Ruth was a Moabitess. She was a pagan Gentile woman.
7: Mm.
6: She says to Naomi, after both their husbands had died, she said, where you go, I will go. Your people will be my people. Your God will be my God. She converted. She was accepted into the Commonwealth of Israel. She was a Gentile who married a Jewish groom who was her kinsman redeemer. So I don't know if that's setting off any kind of parallels or, you know, symbology to you, but you've got a Jewish groom who accepts a Gentile bride and welcomes this Gentile into the people of God. And the fact that they read this story at the Feast of Pentecost is incredibly significant.
7: Yeah. Well, we'll explore that some more in the next program, continuing to learn about the significance of the Feast of Shavuot, or as we know it, the Feast of Pentecost. And what does Ruth have to do with it all? That's next time on Foundations.
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8: And it continues tomorrow night too. Do join us as we continue this series, taking a look at Shavuot. Coming up now to 10 o'clock, time for two more songs, including this one. It's We Are Messengers and Come What May. Thanks for joining us here on Rhema.

0: keeping you in the know. This is Rima News.
1: In this update, the Finance Minister's defending incoming social housing rent hikes as an exercise in fairness. The level of state tenants' income going into rent will rise from 25% next April to 30%. Nicola Willis says most of them will still be better off than private tenants in similar circumstances.
2: People in social housing effectively have won the lotto. They get so much more support than a family with just as lower income in a private rental.
1: Willis has now apologised for linking social housing to winning lotto, saying she reached for the wrong metaphor. Labour leader Chris Hipkins says the private rental market shouldn't be the benchmark.
3: Increasing public sector rents because private sector rents have been increasing unsustainably is not the answer to that.
1: Controversial Move On legislation has passed its first reading in Parliament, 67 votes to 55 after heated debate. The bill gives police powers to eject people being disorderly, begging and sleeping rough in public places. Green MP Tamitha Paul says it criminalises homelessness.
4: It affects people as young as 14. Where exactly are these kids meant to go? Would you like them to go sleep in a bush?
1: ACT Simon Court insists it tackles behaviour making people feel unsafe.
5: They're acting like the experiences of small shop owners, commuters and people who live in our urban centres are not real.
1: A new UN resolution piles more international pressure on New Zealand to respond to climate change. The General Assembly's adopted a world court ruling, letting countries face criminal charges for not protecting the environment from greenhouse gases. We didn't co-sponsor it earlier, but have now voted in favour. Canterbury University politics professor Bronwyn Haywood says it emphasises countries' promises made under the Paris Agreement.
6: Try and reduce emissions significantly, but also protect people. And if they don't, they could be taken to court, either by their own countries or by other countries.
1: In sport, Joseph Parker is sick of his positive drugs test dragging on and is keen to be vindicated. The Kiwi heavyweight is still waiting on the UK anti-doping agency to make a decision after he tested positive for cocaine on the day of his loss to Fabio Wardley last October. Parker firmly believes it was a contaminated sample.
7: Who in their right mind will take drugs on fight day, especially when you've had the best camp in your life? And people don't understand that. People might think, oh, look, he's whatever, this and that. And so I've come to a place where I do not care what people think anymore about me. They can think whatever they want.
1: Parker says he's keen to return to the ring this year, if cleared. The old golf adage of drive for show, putt for dough couldn't be more true for Kazuma Kibori as he attempts to qualify for this year's Open Championship major. The Cantabrian sits second in driving accuracy on the European Tour in 2026, a quality suited to several upcoming tournaments. As he prepares to tee off later tonight at the latest event in Belgium, Kibori believes he can pick up more birdies around the green.
8: Because I'm hitting my irons a lot better, I'm getting a lot more chances on the greens, which I'm not quite taken advantage of yet. So I think I'm going to try and put a little bit more work on the putter and then see where that takes me.
1: Kibori's opening round is underway at 25 to midnight. To the weather. Northland, Auckland, Coromandel, Bay of Plenty and Taupō. Mostly fine for Auckland, but cloudy periods and isolated showers elsewhere. Waikato, Te Huru Whenua, Taumata Nui and Taihape, Gisborne, Hawke's Bay and Wairarapa. Mainly fine, increasing high cloud. Wellington and Kapiti, cloudy periods, showers developing. Marlborough and Nelson, cloudy periods and a few showers. Buller, Grey and Westland, mostly cloudy with scattered showers, rain in Westland. Canterbury, scattered rain spreading. Otago, Southland and Fiordland, isolated showers clearing. And the Chatham Islands, cloudy periods. That's News, Sport and Weather. I'm Nina Burton.
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11: From Romans 13, verse 7, that's words to live by today. It's just after 10 o'clock and a very good evening going out to you. Here on Rima Nights, my name's Diane Campbell, filling in for the lovely Rosemary Jane. And we are back now with Turning Point with Dr. David Jeremiah, talking thankfulness tonight. Why should I be thankful? Well, we're going to find out.
12: When you look back on your life, Are you consumed with bitterness from a painful past? Or with thankfulness that God brought you through it? Today on Turning Point, Dr. David Jeremiah explores the powerful connection between memory and thankfulness as shown in Psalm 92. 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
13: And thank you for joining us today for the Thursday edition of Turning Point. You know, one of the things you will discover if you read the New Testament is this. One of the most obvious results of being filled with the Spirit of God is gratitude, giving thanks always for all things. We think of a lot of things that people point to as to how you can know if you're filled with the Spirit. Here's one thing I know for sure because it's in the Bible more than once. When you're filled with the Spirit of God, you develop a gratitude in your heart, a thankful spirit. It's awful hard to be grateful and not be the other things that the Bible tells us we should be when the Spirit of God is filling us. Today we're going to talk about what it means to be thankful and how important it is and why you should be thankful even sometimes when you don't feel like it. Well, let's see what else we should be thankful for as we open our Bibles together today to the 92nd Psalm.
14: Charles Dickens wrote a gripping tale called The Haunted Man. In his writing, he tells of a chemist who sat before the fire troubled with unhappy memories. As he sat there in dismal reflection, a phantom appeared and offered the haunted man the opportunity to have his memory destroyed. He immediately closed with the offer and henceforth was a man not only without a memory, but a man who had the power to strip other men of their memories as well. But according to Dickens' story, the gift was a big disappointment. So great was the misery that he asked the phantom to come back, and the tale comes to a conclusion with the man's grateful and earnest prayer, "Oh God, keep my memory green." Keep my memory green. Memory is a word which is both bitter and sweet. It is a strong argument for the soul and for life hereafter. Someone has said that memory is the well-stored library of the mind. Memory makes the joys of childhood live again. Memory in the night makes past days to appear all over again. Memory restores the blessedness that once we knew when we saw the Lord. And I love this definition the best. Memory is the angel with the backward look. Memory is the key to gratitude. There is a disease that we treat in our culture today that goes by the name amnesia. It is an interesting word which means actually a without amnesia, mind, without memory. Literally, it means without any memory. While it is true that sometimes there are things we wish we could forget, it is also true that it would be very difficult for us to be grateful people if we could not remember, if we could not reflect on what God has done for us. And the Psalms are filled with the exhortation for each of us to take that assignment seriously. Here in Psalm 92, we are instructed that it is a good thing to give thanks to the Lord and to sing praises to your name, O Most High, and to declare your loving kindness in the morning and your faithfulness every night on an instrument of 10 strings, on the lute and on the harp with harmonious sound. For you, Lord, have made me glad through your work, and I will triumph in the work of your hands. The psalmist said, it is a good thing. It is a good thing to give thanks to the Lord. I'd like to reflect with you in 3 directions. I'd like to ask why it is a good thing to give thanks to the Lord. Why should I be thankful? What will it do and what should I expect from it? And first of all, I'd like for you to note with me that thanksgiving and a thankful heart causes us to look upward. In the Word of God, we are constantly admonished to give thanks, and the Word of God usually tells us in the same paragraph of instruction where our thanksgiving is to be addressed. Here in the Psalm, which we have opened to, it says it is a good thing to give thanks to the Lord and to sing praises to your name, O Most High. For you, Lord, says verse 4, have made me glad through your work. I will triumph in the work of your hands. Verse 5, O Lord, how great are your works, and your thoughts are very deep. And verse 8, but you, Lord, are on high forevermore. The psalm is an instruction to us that thanksgiving, first of all, takes our eyes off of the things that are around us and addresses them upward. Thanksgiving really is that which we offer back to God for what He in turn has given to us. And it is always an upward look. Psalm 107 says, oh, that men would praise the Lord for His goodness and for His wonderful works to the children of men. And let them sacrifice the sacrifice of thanksgiving and declare His works with rejoicing. Psalm 107, 21 and 22. There have been many who have expressed a spirit of gratitude, and we have read about them both in the tales that have been written about our culture here in America and especially in England and many of the great historical writings. And there are many men in the scripture about whom we read that they were grateful, but there is one man who stands out from all the rest, and that man is the Apostle Paul. I am constantly amazed as I read the letters of the New Testament, which are the focus of our study as New Testament believers, that Paul was a man who was inoculated with a great spirit of gratitude. And I'm reminded as I say that he was also the man who suffered greatly, who went through many difficult things in his life, and yet at the same time was a man who was filled with gratitude. He constantly focused his attention upon God. He wrote to the Ephesians, giving thanks always for all things unto God. He wrote to the Colossians, and whatever you do in word or deed, do all in the name of the Lord Jesus, giving thanks to God and the Father by Him. He wrote to the Thessalonians, we give thanks to God always for you. He wrote to young Timothy, I thank Jesus Christ, our Lord, who enabled me. He wrote to Philemon, I thank my God, making mention of thee always in my prayer. The psalmist here in Psalm 92 directs our attention, first of all, upward. And I know that seems rather mundane, and perhaps you wonder why we would even mention such a thing. Does it not normally go with the territory that when you come to church, they tell you to think about God? I understand that the very history of the steeple that is seen in most churches is that it points to God, and that the picture is that the closer one gets to God, the smaller he sees himself to be. So thanksgiving is obviously God-directed. But isn't it interesting how easily we forget that? We thank each other, we spread thanksgiving in the spirit of gratitude throughout our home, and we never really stop to reflect upon the fact that thanksgiving, first of all, is an upward calling. It's a gravitational pull in reverse, bringing our praises upward to God. And someone has given us a litany of the things for which we ought to address thanksgiving to God. For His sovereign control over our circumstances, for His gentle compassion in our sorrows, for His consistent faithfulness through our highs and our lows, for His holy character in spite of our sinfulness, for His strong no when we needed to hear it, for His surprising yes when we had the lack of faith to believe it, for His wise wait when we were impatient and rash, for His commitment to us when we wandered away, for His understanding of us when we were confused, for His word that gives us direction, and for His love that holds us close. And that's just a smattering of reasons why we should be thankful to God. I have a little prayer journal that I keep, and I have a section in it for thanksgiving, and I wasn't sure exactly how to write my thanksgivings. At first, I thought I would just write down the things that I was thankful for, and then I thought, no, that's not a good habit to get into. And so I began to write out, thank you, God, for this. Thank you, God, for this. And the whole pages in that little journal are filled with thank you, Gods. Because first and foremost in our spirit of gratitude is the upward look. He is the one who is the author of every good gift that we have. But secondly, it is good to give thanks not only because it causes us to look up, it is good to give thanks because it causes us to look around. Paul was not only grateful to God in all of his writings, but he was a man who was into relationships. He wasn't the loner he's often painted to be. In fact, if you read his letters, he can't close out a letter without giving the names of all the people who are with him and all the people that he knows who are at the point of destination of the letter. And he talks about them with fondness and he mentions their names and he usually says something about them. And if you read the letters carefully, you will see that he is always giving thanks to God for people, for friends and for relatives and for people who have come alongside him to encourage him. 1 Timothy 2:1, he says, I exhort therefore that first of all, supplications and prayers and intercessions and the giving of thanks be made for all men. Paul says we're to give thanks to God for our friends and for our loved ones. If you read through his epistles, you will see him doing that often. Acts 28:15 says, and from there, when the brethren heard of us, they came to meet us, whom when Paul saw them, he thanked God and took courage. Every time Paul was next to somebody who God sent to minister to him, he was filled with gratitude. Romans chapter 6, he writes, but God be thanked that whereas you were servants of sin, you have obeyed from the heart. He thanks God for the people who respond to the ministry. If you go through all of his letters, I don't think you'll find one that is not salted with the spirit of gratitude for relationships. I don't think you can undersell the importance of friendship. If you have someone you're close to, somebody who's ministering to you, somebody who's put their arm around you on occasion, someone who may cry and laugh with you, the relationship, as you look around, is a very important thing for which to give thanks. If you read the epistles, you will see that Paul had that kind of an incredible fondness for the people who ministered to him. I hear him saying in 2 Timothy to his friends, I wish I could be with you. I'm sad that you can't be here. Bring my coat when you come, and especially bring my books. You get the picture as you read the letter that Paul wrote, that he was very involved in relationships. When you look around, you can't help but be thankful for relationships. But could I add one other thing? You need to be thankful for circumstances too. Would you please look back with me for a moment at Psalm 92 and notice how he addresses the subject of gratitude. He says, verse 2, we are to declare your loving kindness in the morning and your faithfulness every night. He's chosen the words carefully, at least if they're any mirror of my experience. When I wake up in the morning, I feel the sense of God's presence in my life and so grateful for the night of rest, if indeed it has been such a night, and refreshed for the new day and just the sense of God's presence. There's a Hebrew word, it's the word hesed, and it's the word translated loving kindness. And it's a rich, rich word that just describes the goodness and the graciousness of God. In the morning, the psalmist is overwhelmed with God's hesed, his loving kindness. But at night, it's a different word. It's his faithfulness. Who of us have not stood on the edge of a day and looking back over the day, seen the many places where we could have gotten off the track, the many places where if God had not been good to us, we could have truly walked astray, and we thank him that he's been faithful to us. But notice, this is every day. This is day in and day out. It is God's goodness to us morning and night. And there's another place where it talks about praising and thanking God at midnight and at noontime. In all of our lives, day in and day out, we're to have a spirit of gratitude, regardless of the circumstances. It's hard to do that sometimes. Did you know the reason Thanksgiving Day is a time for us to feast is because of the courage of one man who wanted to turn adversity around into something positive? A long drought had produced the failure of crops, and a solemn assembly was called for a day of fasting and prayer. And one after another, the different ones related the hardships of the new life and lamented the destructive drought and what it had done. And finally, an old farmer got up and he started to speak freely of how they had provoked heaven with their complaints. And he reviewed the mercies they had already enjoyed, and he reminded them that they had not been as grateful as they should have been. And he suggested, in fact, he made a motion that instead of appointing a day for fasting, they should appoint a day for feasting. And this was done, and it is claimed that our Thanksgiving Day is a continuation of that. It almost was a fast, and it turned out to be a feast. Then I want to suggest to you, thirdly and finally, that Thanksgiving causes us to look within. It causes us to look inwardly. Can you look back and chart anything that God has done in your life? Has he grown you up in any way? Has he worked you over in any way? Has he strengthened you at the core of who you are? Can you look back and say, boy, it hasn't been a great year for me, but I have learned so much about God during this year? One writer reflects the list of inward praises by saying, Lord, thank you for the gift of good health. Thank you for eyes that see the beauty of your creation, for ears that receive the world of sound surrounding us. Thank you for the special stimulation of taste and touch, for hands to work with and legs to walk with, for a mind that is curious and creative and competent, for memories of past pleasures, for heartaches that force me to rearrange my priorities, for broken dreams and lingering afflictions that humbled me, for the courage to tell the truth when it really hurt, for the determination to finish a demanding task, for a sense of humor that brought healing and hope, and for the sheer delight of knowing and walking with you through another year. You know what? I'm just so grateful today that I'm standing behind this place we call the pulpit and still have the privilege of ministry and still have the opportunity to open the book of God with you every week and still have the opportunity to share his truth and to sing his praises and to help lead in worship. And all of that is because of what God is doing and has done in my heart. When I look inward, I see the traces of the hand of God in my life. What an incredible thing to be able to observe. I am not the same man that I was. And though I'm not what I want to be and not what I ought to be, thank God I'm not what I was. Amen? Do you ever stop to look inward and say, God, thank you for what you've done in my life? First we look up, and then we look around, and then we look in, and we're grateful. Lewis Smedes is one of my favorite writers. He wrote an interesting little book. It's kind of a book that was programmed for the secular market called A Pretty Good Person. And what he tried to do in this book was to sort of define, if you ran into somebody and you said, boy, that guy's a pretty good person, what would he be like? What kind of a person is a pretty good person? And he has several things. He talks about courage and grit and all of this sort of thing. But right up front, interestingly enough, he talks about the fact that a pretty good person is a person with gratitude. And he tells a story about something that happened in his life. And I want you to listen carefully because I found myself caught up in the spirit of this story and feeling like I had been there a couple of times myself. He said his wife, Doris, huffed back into our apartment on a frightfully cold December morning and found me collapsed on the tiled kitchen floor of our apartment. My face, she told me later, was a dirty gray, eyes open but looking nowhere, conveying to her a sure sense of death. She kept her head, checked my pulse, and listened for something breathing. When she was satisfied that I had enough breath in me to last a few minutes, she rushed out to call an ambulance. The driver hooked me up to their oxygen tank, loaded us both aboard, skidded us down a country road into the trauma center of the hospital that serves the sturdy people of St. Cloud, Minnesota. And then he reflects. We had pushed each other out of bed early that morning, even though it was 30 degrees below zero, because we were planning to pack our things to leave Minnesota that day and get moving back to our house in Sierra Madre, California. Doris and I had been living in St. John's University, a stone's throw from St. Cloud, for a few months, and were primed for taking off that next day for California. I had slept poorly, wrote Lewis, bothered by dull aches in my right calf during the night, and I got up from bed with a feeling of unease about myself, but it being traveling day, I tried to ignore it. We pulled some clothes over our thermal knit underwear, ate bowls of hot oatmeal, drank cups of black coffee, tuned to public radio for late reports on road conditions to the south of us where it had been snowing heavily for several days. My unsteadiness did not go away, so I decided to curl up on the couch for a few minutes before I got serious about packing. Doris told me that she was going out to get some traveling suggestions from her sister, but actually, with her intuition for things that might be going wrong, she went to ask for the name of a doctor that she might call in case I was really as sick as she was afraid I was. Having gotten the name of the doctor, she walked back into the kitchen and found me lying near the telephone that had called me off the couch, and I was looking quite dead. My lungs, it turned out, said Lewis Smead, had been spattered by a buckshot of blood clots. And for a couple of days at the hospital, I tilted heavily in death's direction. On the fourth day, a Norwegian physician by the name of Hans Engman leaned over my bed and congratulated me on surviving the 20-to-1 odds that medical statistics had stacked up against me when they brought me in. "Oh, yeah, that's terrific, Doc," I said. My heart was not awash with gratitude because I suppose until he told me I was going to live, I had not thought at all about the fact that I was going to die. I closed my eyes and went back to sleep. And then listen to this. But a couple of nights later, in the moody hush that settles on a hospital room at 2 o'clock in the morning, alone and with no drugs inside of me to set me up for it, I was seized with a frenzy of gratitude. Possessed is the word. My arms rose straight up by themselves, he said. 100-pound weight could have not have held them to my side. My hands were open, my fingers were spread, waving and twisting while I blessed the Lord for almost unbearable goodness of being alive on this good earth in this good body at this good time, he said. I was flying outside of myself, high, held in weightless lightness, as if my earthly existence needed no ground to rest in, but was hung in space with only love to keep it aloft. I was so grateful. It was then, said Lewis, that I learned that gratitude is the best feeling I would ever feel in all of my life. It was the ultimate joy of living. It was better than winning the lottery, better than watching your daughter graduate from college, better and deeper than any other feeling. It is perhaps the genesis of all other really good feelings in the human repertoire. I am sure, he wrote, that nothing in life can ever match the feeling of being fully, totally, completely grateful. You don't have to promote it or force it. What you have to do is get alone with your Bible, read a psalm, and then do three things. Look upward, look around, and look in.
13: Amen. That's a good strategy, a really good strategy. I hope you'll take advantage of it. Maybe you're having a down day and you need a little pick me up. Well, gratitude is there. What are the things in your life that you are grateful for? Everybody has a list like that. Why not take a moment and review that list? You'll find some things that weren't on the list when you started, and they'll add to the list as you go along. Tell the Lord about them. Tell him how thankful you are for a good marriage, a good home, good children, a good job, a nice church to go to, friends, whatever the list is. Be thankful. Gratitude breeds joy, and I hope you'll take advantage of that opportunity. Tomorrow, we're going to talk about this question and this list of, God, I need some answers. The question is, what can I do when trouble overwhelms me? Psalm 27. Join us then, and thank you so much for listening. I'm David Jeremiah. We'll see you next time right here on this good station.
12: 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That's on Turning Point with Dr. David Jeremiah.
11: Always so good to be with you here on Rima. And tomorrow night, tonight I looked at why should I be thankful. Tomorrow night, what do I do when trouble overwhelms me? Some situations are simply overwhelming, right? Tomorrow night, that is what Dr. David Jeremiah is talking about. Do join us. Coming up, a couple of songs on the way. Ben Fuller and Natalie Lane with The Long Way.
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The long way, it is, Rima. 20 minutes away from 11 o'clock. How are you going? I do hope tonight, Thursday night, is going well for you. Coming up, talking about a humble heart on a different perspective with Bernie Dimet. I read this the other day about a humble heart. God's power is most evident to the world through your humble heart. How do we have that posture of humility without being proud about it?

0: 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Bernie Dimet's back with a different perspective, and that's in just a moment.
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9: You know, when the storms of life are raging around us, humility is the last thing that comes to mind. But humility, it turns out, is the key to dealing with the storm in a most unexpected way. Hi, I'm Bernie Dimet. Great to be back with you again. Today we're going to take another look at the storms in your life from a different perspective. The things that go on deep in our hearts, well, sometimes we think only we know. No one really knows what I'm thinking. No one knows that I hate this person or I envy that person or I lied about this or hid that. No, the things deep in my heart, they're completely hidden from the rest of the world. And yet nothing could be further from the truth. Because those things in our hearts, well, they're written all over our faces. And the rest of the world sees them through what we say and what we do. Our behaviour betrays our hearts. Because who we are on the outside comes from who we are on the inside. The two are linked, cause and effect. It's that simple. And even if they weren't, even if the rest of the world couldn't read our hearts by watching us and listening to us, there's at least one other person who knows what's going on inside. God only knows. How often have you heard that? Well, he does. He knows what's going on in our hearts. And it turns out what's happening inside, deep inside in our heart, means everything to him. This week on the program, we're looking at the storms of life. You know, when you're out on the angry ocean, it's a scary place and the storm hits and your life and my life, you know, we can both think of recent storms. Don't have to think back very far, big ones, little ones. And over this week, we've been taking a look at how two different people or groups of people handle their perfect storm. Hannah was a woman, the wife of Elkanah, one of two wives. The other wife, Peninnah, had children, and Hannah had none. And there's incredible pain in her heart. She goes and takes it to God. Have a listen if you weren't able to join us earlier in the week. She prays. This is from 1 Samuel chapter 1. Once they'd finished eating and drinking at Shiloh, Hannah stood up. The priest Eli was sitting by his chair at the doorpost of the Lord's temple, and in the bitterness of her soul, Hannah wept much and prayed to God. And she made a vow saying, O Lord Almighty, if you will only look upon your servant's misery and remember me and don't forget your servant, but give her a son, then I will give him to the Lord for all the days of his life. Then she went away and ate something, and her face was no longer downcast. You know what I see looking at Hannah? You can probably see it too. I see a humble heart. I see a heart humble enough not to lash out at other people or whinge or complain or act badly amidst the bitterness of her soul, the extreme pain. She pours her heart out to God. Eli and his sons, Hophni and Phinehas, the priests, turns out they're bad dudes. I mean, the priests are meant to be the religious leaders. They're meant to be God's men, the go-betweens between God and his people. If anyone should have honoured God in their hearts, it shouldn't have been Hannah, it should have been them. But instead they slept with prostitutes and they plundered the people's sacrifices to God. And this is what God does. We looked at it briefly yesterday on the program. A man of God comes to Eli the priest and says to him, this is what the Lord says. Didn't I bless you? Didn't I reveal myself to your father's house? Didn't I appoint your family as priests? Haven't I given you everything? Why is it that you scorn my sacrifices and offerings that I prescribed for my temple? Well, why do you honor your sons more than you honor me by stealing, by fattening yourselves on the choice parts of every offering made by my people Israel? Therefore the Lord, the God of Israel, declares, I promise you, that your house and your father's house, I promised you that you would minister before me forever. But now the Lord declares, far be it from me, because those who honour me I will honour, but those who despise me I will disdain. The time is coming when I will cut short your strength and the strength of your father's house so that there will be not one old man in your family and you will see distress in my dwelling. Let me ask you something. Who do you think was on solid ground here? Hannah or Eli and his sons, Hophni and Phinehas, who pleased themselves? Hannah, who was struggling amidst her storm and who honoured God, or these priests, Eli, Hophni and Phinehas, who just plundered and took what they want and turned their backs on God? See, Hannah with her humble heart, or the priests with all their positions and titles and all that stuff, but who wouldn't know God if they fell over him. You know what I reckon? It's easy to be like Eli, Hophni and Phinehas, but it's hard to be like Hannah. You know why? Because we can't really see God. Not like we can see the physical reality we're in. Not like we can see our circumstances. Not like we can see the storm and feel the fear. All those things seem so much more real than this notion of a God that we can't see. A God that we have to talk to by faith instead of touch and hear physically. And so this present reality takes over and God has to kind of, I don't know, fit in with our present reality, if at all. Absolutely, it is so easy to be like Eli, Hophni and Phinehas and just stuff ourselves full and turn our backs on God and forget about honouring God. It's easy to relegate God to one of the things that just has to fit into our day's agenda. But let me tell you something. God is no less real for the fact we can't physically see him. He's no less powerful for the fact that we interact with him by faith. God is God. And solid ground is the place that Hannah knew. I heard someone say once that peace is trusting in the sovereignty of God. Hannah knew that peace. for that very reason, in the eye of her perfect storm, in that place of taunts and disappointments and pains where she couldn't even utter the words when she poured her heart out to God, Hannah discovered God's peace. It's a simple act of faith. So many times over these recent years for me, where the storms have blown in, so many times, and you know, in a sense, you're so inadequate to deal with those storms. People who come against you and circumstances and the finances and the things that really hurt and the things of real fear, and we feel so inadequate, just kind of saying, well, I'll go and pray. But you know what that prayer of faith is? That prayer of anguish and pouring our hearts out before God, it's honouring Him as the sovereign God above all things, above all powers and dominions and circumstances and storms. And listen again to God's word. 1 Samuel chapter 2, verse 30 says, God says, I will honour those who honour me, and those who despise me will be treated with contempt. Next week, we're going to see how God's contempt was poured out on Eli, Hophni, and Phinehas, and how God's honour was carried out for Hannah through Samuel, her son. Haven't talked a lot about him this week yet, but we will. We'll see that next week on the program. See, God blesses Samuel and sets him up as the priest and the prophet and the judge over the whole of Israel. God's blessing flows through him to Hannah, through the generations. The question we need to ask ourselves is this. When I look at my life, do I look like Hannah or Eli? Because that's how we figure out whether I'm someone who honours God, whether I see him as the King of Kings and the Lord of Lords and sovereign above all things, whether I go to him and pour out my heart, or whether I steal from him. Make no mistake, God takes his honour and his glory very seriously. Very seriously. The Word of God is alive and active, amen, with the power to transform your life, to help you become all that God made you to be. And that's what the Fresh Daily Devotional is all about. 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And as a bonus, we'll also send you a free copy of my ebook, How Can I Hear God Speak to Me? My prayer is that your heart will be touched and transformed as you draw ever closer to Jesus through the power of His Word. Again, that web address is freshdevotional.org. God bless you. I'm Bernie Diamond. And I'll catch you again same time tomorrow with a different perspective.
0: Do join us too as he takes a look at the problem with fear. Coming up now to 11 o'clock. Worship Nation on the way for you shortly. But first, this is from Colton Dixon. It's My Light.

0: Keeping you in the know. This is Rima News.
1: In this update, the finance minister's defending incoming social housing rent hikes as an exercise in fairness. The level of state tenants' income going into rent will rise from 25% next April to 30%. Nicola Willis says most of them will still be better off than private tenants in similar circumstances.
2: People in social housing effectively have won the lotto. They get so much more support than a family with just as lower income in a private rental.
1: Willis has now apologised for linking social housing to winning lotto, saying she reached for the wrong metaphor. Labour leader Chris Hipkins says the private rental market shouldn't be the benchmark.
3: Increasing public sector rents because private sector rents have been increasing unsustainably is not the answer to that.
1: Controversial move-on legislation has passed its first reading in Parliament, 67 votes to 55 after heated debate. The bill gives police powers to eject people being disorderly, begging and sleeping rough in public places. Green MP Tamitha Paul says it criminalises homelessness.
4: It affects people as young as 14. Where exactly are these kids meant to go? Would you like them to go sleep in a bush?
1: ACT Simon Court insists it tackles behaviour making people feel unsafe.
5: They're acting like the experiences of small shop owners, commuters and people who live in our urban centres are not real.
1: A new UN resolution piles more international pressure on New Zealand to respond to climate change. The General Assembly's adopted a world court ruling letting countries face criminal charges for not protecting the environment from greenhouse gases. We didn't co-sponsor it earlier, but have now voted in favour. Canterbury University politics professor Bronwyn Haywood says it emphasises countries' promises made under the Paris Agreement.
6: Try and reduce emissions significantly, but also protect people. And if they don't, they could be taken to court, either by their own countries or by other countries.
1: In sport, Joseph Parker is sick of his positive drugs test dragging on and is keen to be vindicated. The Kiwi heavyweight is still waiting on the UK anti-doping agency to make a decision after he tested positive for cocaine on the day of his loss to Fabio Wardley last October. Parker firmly believes it was a contaminated sample.
7: Who in their right mind will take drugs on fight day, especially when you've had the best camp in your life? And people don't understand that. People might think, oh, look, he's whatever, this and that. And so I've come to a place where I do not care what people think anymore about me. They can think whatever they want.
1: Parker says he's keen to return to the ring this year, if cleared. The old golf adage of drive for show, putt for dough couldn't be more true for Kazuma Kibori as he attempts to qualify for this year's Open Championship Major. The Cantabrian sits second in driving accuracy on the European Tour in 2026, a quality suited to several upcoming tournaments. As he prepares to tee off later tonight at the latest event in Belgium, Kibori believes he can pick up more birdies around the green.
8: Because I'm hitting my irons a lot better, I'm getting a lot more chances on the greens, which I'm not quite taken advantage of yet. So I think I'm going to try and put a little bit more work on the putter and then see where that takes me.
1: Kibori's opening round is underway at 25 to midnight. To the weather. Northland, Auckland, Coromandel Bay of Plenty and Taupo. Mostly fine for Auckland, but cloudy periods and isolated showers elsewhere. Waikato, Te Huru Whenua, Taumarunui and Taihape, Gisborne, Hawke's Bay and Wairarapa. Mainly fine, increasing high cloud. Wellington and Kapiti, cloudy periods, showers developing. Marlborough and Nelson, cloudy periods and a few showers. Buller, Grey and Westland, mostly cloudy with scattered showers, rain in Westland. Canterbury, scattered rain spreading. Otago, Southland and Fiordland, isolated showers clearing. And the Chatham Islands, cloudy periods. That's News, Sport and Weather. I'm Nina Burton.
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9: From the Bible. For the Lord himself will come down from heaven with a loud command, with the voice of an archangel and the trumpet call of God, and the dead in Christ will rise first. 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
10: From 1 Thessalonians 4, and that is verse 16, words to live by this evening. And we are back now with Worship Nation. Got some great worship tracks on the way for you this evening. Great Are You Lord, that's One Sonic Society in a moment. Oh, what an awesome God, Phil Wickham in there too. But let's kick things off with Mac Powell. It is God of Wonders.

Wickham, and what an awesome God it is, Remus. 16 minutes after 11 o'clock, listening to that song and, you know, the others before it, Great Are You, Lord, and God of Wonders. It reminds me just how wonderful, how great our God is, and the importance of being thankful. So I just have a short prayer of thankfulness. Do you want to join me? Dear God, thank you for the gift of each day, for the breath in my lungs, and for the simple joys that surround me. I am so grateful for your love, for your protection, and for those who bring light into my life. Help me to see each and every day your goodness and appreciate it too, in both the big moments and those small ones too. In Jesus' name. Amen. Speaking of prayer, Citizen Way with the Lord's Prayer up in just a moment. But first, this from Phillips, Craig and Dean. It's Let My Word.

Chris Rice, Come to Jesus. It is Rhema on Worship Nation, back-to-back worship music, and we're going to take a break in just a moment from it with the word for today that's on the way, and tonight taking a look at forgiveness, full forgiveness in fact. Before we get to that though, let's play one more song. It is Matt Maher.

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1: The Son of God who loved me and gave himself for me. From Galatians 2 verse 20. How many times must the Apostle Paul, who was once known as Saul the persecutor of Christians, have had flashbacks to Stephen's stoning, or the countless other Christians he hunted down like animals? Paul was an eyewitness, which means those snapshots were sealed into his visual cortex. When he closed his eyes, those images could have haunted him for the rest of his life. By today's standards, Saul was a terrorist, but he had an encounter with Jesus that blinded him. He regained his physical sight after 3 days, but the grace of God enabled him to turn a blind eye to his forgiven sin forever. If God turns a blind eye to confess sin, shouldn't we? This doesn't mean we deny our sin or ignore it. If we underestimate our sinfulness, we depreciate the grace of God. Paul called himself the chief of sinners. See 1 Timothy 1 verse 15. Perhaps that's why he appreciated the grace of God so much. The reason many of us label others by their sin is because it makes us feel better about ourselves. We think, I may not be perfect, but at least I haven't done that. But Paul was explicit. For everyone has sinned. We all fall short of God's glorious standard. From Romans 3 verse 23. God doesn't grade our sins like the legal system, as indictable or summary offences. No, we are either in sin or in Christ. We're either guilty or fully forgiven. Not only

Mercy me, and to not worship you here on Rima, 20 minutes away from midnight. Do you remember when Rend Collective came to New Zealand? I got to go to one of their concerts. Just so much fun. And you know what was really great? It was families worshipping together. I so enjoyed it. Maybe that's a memory you have as well. Well, speaking of the Rend Collective, here's one of their worship songs. It is One and Only. Who's

day. Jeremy Camp here on Rima as we get ever closer to midnight, which means, yes, that is indeed my lot for tonight. It's always a pleasure to spend some time with you. I'll be back tomorrow night as well, filling in for Rosemary, coming up after midnight. Well, Gary's on to keep you company. Here's Third Day, King of Glory, Ka Kite Anō.

0: keeping you in the know. This is Rima News.
1: In this update, a search and rescue operation is underway for a yacht missing in the Cook Strait. Police are working with Coast Guard and Maritime New Zealand to find the vessel after it was reported to be in trouble. A New Zealand Defence Force spokesperson says they are also responding. A spokesperson for Coast Guard says their team in Wellington is on standby and ready to help if called upon. Corrections acting boss says staff integrity is a priority after revelations of a major prison corruption investigation. 20 people have been charged, including 15 corrections and reintegration officers at Auckland's Mount Eden, Waikato Spring Hill and Auckland's South Corrections Facilities, and five members of the public. They're accused of smuggling phones, drugs and tobacco to prisoners in exchange for cash. Corrections Acting Chief Executive Rachel Leota says they will continue to support staff.
2: Work with our unions, and I met with them last night. There are many other things that we can be doing, and we will continue to commit to doing that to ensure our staff are safe.
1: The Finance Minister's defending incoming social housing rent hikes as an exercise in fairness. The level of state tenants' income going into rent will rise from 25% next April to 30%. Nicola Willis says most of them will still be better off than private tenants in similar circumstances.
3: People in social housing effectively have won the lotto. They get so much more support than a family with just as lower income in a private rental.
1: Willis has now apologised for linking social housing to winning lotto, saying she reached for the wrong metaphor. Labour leader Chris Hipkin says the private rental market shouldn't be the benchmark.
4: Increasing public sector rents because private sector rents have been increasing unsustainably is not the answer to that.
1: And New Zealand's a top destination being eyed up by ultra-rich high flyers fleeing Gulf states. An Economist article suggests political uncertainty is driving tens of thousands of wealthy expats to consider upping sticks. Immigration consultant Stuart Nash says our remoteness is starting to be considered attractive. He says we also have a global reputation for transparency and are considered safe, making us a good plan B.
5: There's nearly 700 people that have come into New Zealand under our golden visa, bringing about $4 billion into our economy that must be deployed in active investments.
1: In sport, Joseph Parker is holding out hope of being able to fight competitively before the year is out. The Kiwi heavyweight is sidelined while he awaits the UK anti-doping agency's findings after he tested positive for cocaine on the day of his loss to Fabio Wardley last October. He maintains his innocence and is hoping for a resolution this month so he can get on with his career.
6: Just get me back as soon as possible, ASAP. Ready to, honestly, I'm ready to give it everything I have for the next 2 years, you know. This dragging on has given me more time to add on to my career. I was supposed to retire a while ago.
1: Netball New Zealand have appointed experienced Auckland-based administrator Jenna Wootton as their new chief executive. And the NBA's Western Conference Finals are locked up at 1-1 after top seeds Oklahoma City Thunder beat the San Antonio Spurs 122-113 at home in Game 2. To the weather. Northland, Auckland, Coromandel Bay, plenty in Taupo, mostly fine for Auckland, but cloudy periods and isolated showers elsewhere. Waikato, Te Huru Whenua, Taumarunui and Taihape, Gisborne, Hawke's Bay and Wairarapa, mainly fine, increasing high cloud. Wellington and Kapiti, cloudy periods, showers developing. Marlborough and Nelson, cloudy periods and a few showers. Buller, Grey and Westland, mostly cloudy with scattered showers. Canterbury, scattered rain spreading. Otago, Southland and Fiordland, isolated showers clearing, and the Chatham Islands, cloudy periods. That's News, Sport and Weather. I'm Nina Burton.
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9: Good morning, just after midnight. It is Friday, the weekend just around the corner, to begin my part of the program on Rima today with Jeff Vines. And if you want to find out more about Jeff, if you get our little e-letter from Di Campbell, our contact director, in this week's edition of the e-newsletter, she has a look at Jeff Vines.
10: This is going to be a journey, because a fundamental problem with the disconnect between faith and life is that the church has ceased to teach what the faith really is. 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One, faith is in trust. I believe in Christ. I have faith in him. But there's another way that it's used. It's used as the faith to describe the body of doctrine that is to be believed by the Christ follower.
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0: This is going to be quite a journey. Turn in the Bible, if you would, John chapter 7. John 7, verses 37 through 39, just a couple of verses. Somewhat obscure, but just a wealth of knowledge in these couple of verses that gets us started here. Ben Carson was speaking not too long ago, and he told the story. It was one of the national prayer breakfasts, and he said that his grandmother had turned 90 years old. Imagine that, 90 years old, and he wanted to send her a birthday present. So he went out and bought two very expensive parrots, $5,000 each, because they were they're very special. They could sing, they could dance, they could talk. And he sent his grandmother these parrots for her 90th birthday. He didn't hear from her, and a couple of weeks went by, and finally after about 2 weeks, he called her and said, "Mom, what did you think about, or Grandma, what did you think about the parrots?" She goes, "Oh, they were fantastic. They were so delicious." And of course, he said, "You weren't supposed to eat them. Those were $5,000 a piece. They can sing, they can dance, they can talk." And she said, "Well, they should have said something." You know, I think that for pastors, there are times when there's something in our heart and we know something inside tells us we should say something, but we don't. And because we don't, then we end up in a position where we really didn't want to be. While I was on my study break, I read an article and it had one of those impacting, life-defining moments. It said that the split between faith and life is unprecedented among American Christians. And basically the article went on to say that for some reason in our modern America, our modern world, we're professing faith in Jesus Christ, but when we go out to live our lives, it's having little to no impact on us. The article said that we profess faith in Jesus, but we simply don't live any differently from those who do not profess faith in Jesus. And to make matters worse, the article suggests that we're not faring or any better or any differently than non-believers in the hot button topics of culture and society, like divorce and abortion and sexual purity and social injustice and racism and debilitating addictions. He says the statistics are more or less the same for both the Christ follower and the non-Christ follower. And the author goes on to say that this is absolutely scandalous. He says that never has there been a time that he can remember in American history where those who proclaim faith in Jesus have segmented their faith from their everyday life. That what they believe in private is having no impact, serious impact, noticeable impact on how they live their lives every day. And he says, as a result, because our lives are really not that different than anybody else, we're not compelling people toward faith in Christ. And the article doesn't really give any answers to it. It's just kind of an article of darkness, of bad news, that faith, the bottom line, is no longer influencing the way we live our lives. That hit me pretty hard. And he says, to make matters worse, we justify our hypocrisy with the cavalier statements like, "Well, nobody's perfect. There for the grace of God go I. I'm only flesh and blood," or my favorite one I've heard recently, "I'm a cafeteria Christian. I pick and choose what I want." And I started thinking as I read the article, WWJD, what would Jesus do? What would Jesus do if he had just preached the Sermon on the Mount and some dude comes up to him and says, "Man, Jesus, you were on fire. That was fantastic preaching, man. Social media is lit up. You were awesome. I mean, this is new stuff. Love your enemies. Pray for those who persecute you. Pursue humility and righteousness. Treat everybody the same. Love your neighbor as yourself. Forgive those who offend you. That was great, Jesus. Inspirational, awesome stuff. But you're not serious, are you? I mean, you really don't expect us to love our enemies, right? To pray for those who mistreat us, to remain sexually pure, to seek first the kingdom of God, to love my neighbor as myself, to live a sacrificial life, to live a life of great generosity, to be selfless, be more concerned with others than I am my own life. Come on, Jesus. I mean, really, this is the world. And everybody knows there's a disconnect between faith and life. What I believe in private doesn't really impact to a great degree how I live my life. What would Jesus do? What would he say? Do you think he would condemn this guy? Do you think he would condemn us modern Christians and say, "You guys, man, you're in so much trouble"? I don't think so. Because Jesus' strongest words in the Bible were for those who thought they were righteous, but really weren't. Not for those who knew they weren't righteous and had given up trying to get there because nobody had taught them how. I believe this is the time of divine mercy, not judgment. I believe Jesus would look at us and notice this tug of society that is godless. I think he would see the temptations and their power to draw us in, that the temptations of our time are sophisticated and at our fingertips. I think he would understand the wiles of the devil, the prince of the power of the air, and how many of us are being sucked out of the kingdom of God into the kingdom of the world. And I think rather than condemn us, he would want to teach us, that he would want to address the core of our failure to live out the gospel in everyday lives. I believe he would teach rather than condemn. Now, let me take just a moment. Anytime we do a new series, I've got to lay some groundwork, and it's important that you remember this throughout every phase of this series. And I got to tell you, this is going to be a journey, a great journey for us over the next 6 to 7 weeks. Because a fundamental problem with the disconnect between faith and life is that the church has ceased to teach what the faith really is. The word faith in the Bible is used two ways. One, faith is in trust. I believe in Christ. I have faith in him. But there's another way that it's used. It's used as the faith to describe the body of doctrine that is to be believed by the Christ follower. The faith is a summation of what Jesus taught concerning the manner in which you and I should live. Let me give you some verses. 1 Timothy 3:9 says, they must keep hold of deep truths, the faith. The deep truths of the faith with a clear conscience, the body of doctrine taught by Jesus. In 1 Timothy 6, Timothy, guard what has been entrusted to your care. Turn away from godless chatter and the opposing ideas of what is falsely called knowledge, which some have professed, and so doing have departed from the faith. What is the faith? It's what Jesus taught concerning how you and I are to live. Now, the reason this is important is because we live in a society now, we tend to go right for the heart, bypassing the head. Okay? Here's how things happen in Scripture. Jesus taught a truth, and you would affirm it here. And because of this truth, you would have emotions in your heart. And because your heart was melted by a truth that Jesus taught, it would impact the way you live your life. Now, what we've done, we were such an existential culture that we base everything on feeling. We go right past the head thinking that truth is not important. And as long as I can have an emotional experience of some kind, and then I'll go live life. That doesn't work for very long. Unless the heart knows why it believes what it believes, any kind of devotion is temporary at best. Let me give you an example. When I was in seminary, I told you I grew up in a church that was incredibly legalistic. I mean, I was taught that if you didn't go to church Sunday morning, Sunday night, Wednesday night, in a small group, in every service project, that you were going straight to hell. Now, how happy and joyful is a person who believes that God is forever seated up in heaven, erasing your name from the book of life every time you mess up? How much joy can you really have about being a Christian in that? Not much. Not much. I went to seminary. I was 30 years old, and I sat in a seminary classroom and heard Dr. Jack Cottrell talk about the doctrine of grace. Now, this is part of the body of teaching that Jesus taught. And for the first time, I understood Romans 1:16. For I am not ashamed of the gospel, because it is the power of God that brings salvation to everyone who believes. So it's not my power, it's God's power. First to the Jew, then to the Gentile. For in the gospel, the righteousness of God is revealed. And I had learned enough by this time to know that you were righteous before God one of two ways, by keeping the law perfectly or pay the penalty for breaking it. But I didn't want to pay the penalty for breaking it, because the wages of sin is death. And suddenly I'm reading that in the gospel, which means good news, the righteousness of God, his righteousness is revealed, a righteousness that is by faith from first to last, from the first person to the last person. The righteous will live by faith. And for the first time, I began to understand that my acceptance before God was not based on how good I was, but on the reality that Jesus died for my sin, thus paid the penalty, my penalty for breaking God's law. And now I was in good standing with God. And now there is therefore no condemnation for those who are in Christ Jesus. Now, what happened to a young 30-year-old man when for the first time in his life he realized that God loved him and accepted him, not on the basis of his own goodness, but on the basis of what Jesus did on the cross? I began to literally weep. all my life I've been trying to please God, appease God is the better word, appease him, give him sacrifices. And now I knew that I was saved by grace through faith. Now, let me ask you something. What did that do? Did I stop going to church and stop worshiping? No, now I wanted to do it even more. Because I wasn't looking for a loophole. I was really pursuing God. And now I learned that God accepted me and loved me and did this incredible thing for me. Now I really wanted to be around God. I wanted to worship, but for different reasons. I wanted to be in church, but for different reasons. I wanted to read the word, but for different reasons. The church has ceased to teach people the faith. And when you do that, well, listen, the heart will feel what the head believes, right? And if the truth is not believed by the head, think about the erroneous. Now, I know emotions are neither immoral or moral. They're amoral. Emotions are what they are, emotions. But when they line up with something that is false, you know what happens? Let me give you a couple examples. When we were on our study break, we were in Charleston, South Carolina, and we visited these plantations. The Middleton plantation really stands out. It was beautiful. Acres and acres and acres. And they're historic sites now. These people were wealthy, and they passed down the land from generation to generation. What else did they pass down? Slaves. They owned hundreds and thousands of slaves. And the tour guide took us to this little building and said, this is the church. This was the church, the original church of the slaves. The masters would allow them to have Sunday off so they could go and worship. And she started talking about that as if that were a good thing. She said, you know, other slave owners wouldn't even give their slaves Saturday or Sunday off, but these were Christian slave owners. And so they would have Sunday off. And I thought to myself, here's a novel idea. Let them go. You'll get, but the what happened there? The head of so many of those southern plantation owners believed that slaves were not anything more than property. They weren't human. They weren't people. And so the heart held no remorse on the way that they treated them, and it demonstrated itself in the way they lived their lives. Same thing happened during the Holocaust. The Aryan nation persecuted, exterminated Jews because they believed the Jews would corrode and tarnish the pure bloodline of the Aryan race. And so the head truly believed that Jews were not people. They were less than, worse than dogs. So therefore, there was no remorse when they killed them all. No remorse. And it impacted the way they lived their lives. Now, be careful if you're out there and you're saying, see, that's why I'm not a Christian. See, remember the cross became a swastika during the Second World War. In many German churches, their ultimate allegiance transferred from God to Hitler in churches. So somebody will say, that's why I'm not a Christian right there. Well, hold on a minute. You're also forgetting that it was William Wilberforce who fought for 17 years for the abolition of the slave trade in Europe. It was the Christians who finally said, enough is enough. In the South, we forget that the North took up arms. Abraham Lincoln said, enough is enough. All men are created equal. How valuable is the truth? Mark Twain said this, it's not what you don't believe that gets you into trouble. It's what you know for sure that just ain't so. So as we go through the series, it's important that the church get back to teaching the body of faith that Jesus taught. To go beyond just trying to make you feel good, but to actually teach you so that your heart will line up with truth, the truth of Christ that will impact your life. And so we start with something so important. We start with this entire idea, understanding there's a disconnect between faith and life. And we're asking, how is it that we as Christ followers who really want to live the life Christ has called us to live, why is it that we don't? And the reason that we don't is we don't understand how that comes about. And it comes about, according to Scripture, through a thing called regeneration. Now, you're not going to find that word in the Bible, and I'm going to change it to renovation because it's the same idea. I think Jesus will be okay with that. This is divine instruction. This is a year of mercy. Jesus said, when you become a Christian, it starts right here. I can't build on anything until we start here. That when you became a Christ follower, something unique happened. The Spirit of God came inside you and began to renovate you, change you. And so Jesus stands up in John 7, this glorious passage, and says, on the last and greatest day of the festival, Jesus stood and said in a loud voice, let anyone who is thirsty come to me and drink, and whoever believes in me, as Scripture has said, rivers of living water will flow within them. By this he meant the Spirit, whom those who believed in him were later to receive. Up to that time, the Spirit had not been given, since Jesus had not been glorified. So while Jesus was on planet Earth, he was limited to time and space. It was a self-limitation. Nevertheless, when he went to the Father, then the Spirit of God could come into the heart and the mind and the lives of every believer. And so Jesus told the woman at the well in John 4, he said, everyone who drinks this water, the water you're getting from this well, will be thirsty again. But I tell you that whoever drinks the water I give them will never thirst. Indeed, the water I give them will become a spring of water, welling up to eternal life, eternal living. Now stay with me. Jesus taught, and I'm trying to get into your head here so that you'll understand what you should be feeling and how it will line up and then how you will live your life. Jesus said that when you become a Christ follower, when you say yes to Jesus, that this transformation that has already begun, it starts to well up within you. And the old King James translates the word kurios to the center, the core, everything inside, that place that's the essential you down deep inside, that place that gets tied up in knots when you're anxious, that place that gets scared to death when you're afraid of something, or the place that makes your temples throb when you're really angry, that place down deep inside, the real essential you, that place, out of your belly will flow living water. And Jesus is saying, right down in your gut, right down in the essential you, you'll start to flow with energy and hope and love and power and purpose and fulfillment. All those things, there's this renovation that will start to occur. And it occurs in everyone. And what was once dead will begin to live. Again, the Bible refers to that process as regeneration, not the word, but the activity, renovation. And how good is it? Listen now, the Bible says, Jesus said, it's so good, it's such a good thing when you understand it, that there were people who, when they get it, they will sell everything they have to get it. They will leave everything behind to pursue it. And when they find it, they will treasure it for all of eternity. To what can I compare this living water? It's like the lotto ticket that finally pays off. It's like getting an envelope with Ed McMahon's picture on the front that says you may have already won $8 million. And you open it up and you discover I've actually won $8 million. You know, to what can we compare this living water in the kingdom? It's like a man named Jed, a poor mountaineer who barely kept his family fed. And then one day he was shooting at some food and up from the ground came a bubbling crude. That's what it's like. But what exactly is this living water? Well, he says in verse 39, by this he meant the Spirit, whom those who believed in him were later to receive. Up to that time, the Spirit had not been given since Jesus had not yet been glorified. So renovation, when you become a Christ follower, renovation is the Spirit of God coming on the inside of you to transform you. Now, here's what you're going to be doing right now. I know, especially those who've been Christians for a long time, you say, okay, Jeff, I got it, but how does it work? Because I got to tell you, if the Spirit of God is in me, he's been preoccupied. Because I don't see a lot of change. The living water, if it's in me, it's stagnant. I don't feel the flow. And my advice to you is, one, slow down first. I can't do everything in one sermon. The thing we need to do this weekend is simply say three things. Number one, renovation is possible. And don't you think it's sorely needed? Don't you think we need this? We need transformation from the inside out so that we no longer segment faith and life, so that we're actually living out what we say we believe. And we start to understand what it is, that the body of doctrine of belief that Jesus taught. I'm just finishing this book called Shake Hands with the Devil. It's written by Romeo Dallaire, who was the force commander of the UN assistance mission to Rwanda from 1993 to 1994. He was sent to oversee the transitional government between the two fighting factions, the Hutus and the Tutsis. And it was an exciting job and assignment for him. But as you read the book, that's some 500 pages, as he takes you through the entire step, he was there a couple of months in Rwanda before he realized that the Hutus had been orchestrating a genocide long before he got there. And they were just mouthing the right words, but down deep inside, they were planning to exterminate 1 million Tutsis in 90 days. He said the things he saw were so evil that it's still with him. It took him 20 years after the event to write the book, that he still sees things in his dreams and in his vision, that churches were safe havens for people to be able to come into. They had always been that way in Africa. And the priest would stand and guard the door. And if you were in a church, you were protected. But the Hutu militia, the young militia who had been trained with machetes, burst through the church doors, would slay the priest and the nuns, and then systematically, one by one, slice up the Tutsis. after these events, at one point somebody asked him, do you believe in God? After all these things that you've seen, do you believe in God? He said, absolutely, because I've shaken hands with the devil. The thing about evil is that you begin to understand that if evil is real, so is good. And when you see the contrast, you run to it. Now, here's the point. And I know this sounds like a transition that is troubling, but I'm really concerned about my country. I'm proud to be an American. You know that. I bleed red, white, and blue. But I never thought that corruption would come to America to the degree that it's in our country right now. I never thought it would happen. I thought that only happened in other places. Where are the truth tellers of our nation? Where are the great leaders who will not simply tell you and me what they think we want to hear to get our vote, but will actually tell us what it is they truly think and what they truly believe? Where are the leaders who actually care about the nation? That they don't just care about money and power and position, they actually care and want our nation to do well, who are thinking about generations not only in the present, but those who are to come. Where are those leaders who will pass legislation that brings prosperity back to our country? Where are they? Where are the selfless, sacrificial, sacred attitudes of the past? Where are they? I'm concerned.
1: 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Thanks for joining us. Next time, we'll bring you the rest of this message from Pastor Jeff.
0: The problem is we are poor renovators. We're just not cut out for renovation. Because we think it happens from the outside in. And all that does all of our lives. Let me say how Jesus said it in Luke 6. And we're going to go deeper into these passages in the weeks to come. No good tree bears bad fruit, he says. And for years I read that and I thought, what?
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1: There's no avoiding it. 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But humility doesn't mean low self-esteem. 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It just means not focusing on ourselves. As Lewis puts it, real humility is not thinking less of ourselves, it's thinking about ourselves less.
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0: Tyrion and Testimony, just on 20 to 1. I say I am feeling a wee bit better. A couple of hours ago, I was just not feeling all that well. So I thought, well, maybe ChatGPT can explain what's going on. So I said I wasn't feeling well. I said that I had a bit of a cold, a cough, a sore head. I didn't have a temperature, and I did have a dry throat. And what did ChatGPT suggest I should do? And the answer, go and buy another guitar. So I think I might.
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1: The pressures we face in life often creep up on us gradually, imperceptibly. You just live with them until one day you find yourself at breaking point. Hi, I'm Bernie Diamond, and welcome again to Fresh. I caught up recently with a man in his 70s, just finishing up a part-time job, wondering what God had for him next. In a bit of pain, facing a knee replacement surgery, thinking about his finances, the time he and his wife have left together on this earth, and as happy and positive a person that he is, I could see that with all this stuff swirling around in his head, he was under pressure. That's how it is in life. I'm sure you relate. The person who wrote this psalm was part of a community under pressure, where the good people were suffering at the hands of the wicked. So he prays to God, Psalm 94, verses 18 and 19, "When I thought my foot is slipping, your steadfast love, O Lord, held me up. When the cares of my heart are many, your consolations cheer my soul." It's not a nice feeling when under the load you're carrying, it feels as though your foot's slipping, as though the cares that plague your heart are set to overwhelm you. Let's be honest, God doesn't always remove the cause of our distress. Instead, he comforts us. He upholds us through it all. So that divine comfort isn't the absence of trouble, but the presence of God amidst it, turning anxiety to joy, collapse to stability. Hang in there. You're not alone. That's God's word, fresh for you today. Hey, the research is absolutely clear. Those who read their Bible four times a week or more are the ones who'll grow into spiritual maturity and live their lives in victory. 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

0: I was joking a few minutes ago that I wasn't feeling all that well, and ChatGPT suggested I go and buy a guitar. I made that up. But it did remind me, I don't know if you've ever heard of a guy called John Flavel, but he's famous for a number of things. But one of the things that he did say is, our temporary afflictions are not worthy to be compared with our eternal weight of glory. He goes on to say that the brief winter of this life will soon be swallowed up in the eternal spring of heaven. Ah, had a way with words, John Flavel. The brief winter of this life will soon be swallowed up in the eternal spring of heaven. That's so well written. Should turn it into a hymn.
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Toby Mac with Jamie McDonald and God Did It. Well, there's a phenomenal wee clip floating around on Facebook at the moment with this delightful little girl. I would imagine she is 3, maybe 4, and she's standing outside the toilet door with the Labrador dog, and the toilet paper is all over the place. And the mother goes to the wee girl, "What happened here?" And the wee girl with a straight face just looked at the mum and said, "He did it." So funny, so good.

0: keeping you in the know. This is Rima News.
1: In this update, a search and rescue operation is underway for a yacht missing in the Cook Strait. Police are working with Coast Guard and Maritime New Zealand to find the vessel after it was reported to be in trouble. A New Zealand Defence Force spokesperson says they are also responding. A spokesperson for Coast Guard says their team in Wellington is on standby and ready to help if called upon. Corrections acting boss says staff integrity is a priority after revelations of a major prison corruption investigation. 20 people have been charged, including 15 corrections and reintegration officers at Auckland's Mount Eden, Waikato Spring Hill and Auckland's South Corrections Facilities, and five members of the public. They're accused of smuggling phones, drugs and tobacco to prisoners in exchange for cash. Corrections Acting Chief Executive Rachel Leota says they will continue to support staff.
2: Work with our unions, and I met with them last night. There are many other things that we can be doing, and we will continue to commit to doing that to ensure our staff are safe.
1: The Finance Minister's defending incoming social housing rent hikes as an exercise in fairness. The level of state tenants' income going into rent will rise from 25% next April to 30%. Nicola Willis says most of them will still be better off than private tenants in similar circumstances.
3: People in social housing effectively have won the lotto. They get so much more support than a family with just as lower income in a private rental.
1: Willis has now apologised for linking social housing to winning lotto, saying she reached for the wrong metaphor. Labor leader Chris Hipkins says the private rental market shouldn't be the benchmark.
4: Increasing public sector rents because private sector rents have been increasing unsustainably is not the answer to that.
1: And New Zealand's a top destination being eyed up by ultra-rich high flyers fleeing Gulf states. An Economist article suggests political uncertainty is driving tens of thousands of wealthy expats to consider upping sticks. Immigration consultant Stuart Nash says our remoteness is starting to be considered attractive. He says we also have a global reputation for transparency and are considered safe, making us a good plan B.
5: There's nearly 700 people that have come into New Zealand under our golden visa, bringing about $4 billion into our economy that must be deployed in active investments.
1: In sport, Joseph Parker is holding out hope of being able to fight competitively before the year is out. The Kiwi heavyweight is sidelined while he awaits the UK anti-doping agency's findings after he tested positive for cocaine on the day of his loss to Fabio Wardley last October. He maintains his innocence and is hoping for a resolution this month so he can get on with his career.
6: Just get me back as soon as possible, ASAP. Ready to, honestly, I'm ready to give it everything I have for the next 2 years, you know. This dragging on has given me more time to add on to my career. I was supposed to retire a long ago.
1: Netball New Zealand have appointed experienced Auckland-based administrator Jenna Wootton as their new chief executive. And the NBA's Western Conference Finals are locked up at 1-1 after top seeds Oklahoma City Thunder beat the San Antonio Spurs 122-113 at home in Game 2. To the weather. Northland, Auckland, Coromandel Bay, plenty in Taupō, mostly fine for Auckland but cloudy periods and isolated showers elsewhere. Waikato, Te Huru Whenua, Taumarunui and Taihape, Gisborne, Hawke's Bay and Wairarapa, mainly fine, increasing high cloud. Wellington and Kapiti, cloudy periods, showers developing. Marlborough and Nelson, cloudy periods and a few showers. Buller, Grey and Westland, mostly cloudy with scattered showers. Canterbury, scattered rain spreading. Otago, Southland and Fiordland, isolated showers clearing and the Chatham Islands, cloudy periods. That's News, Sport and Weather. I'm Nina Burton.
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11: It's good to be with you again as we continue with our theme for this week, Learning by Living. I trust you found these practical truths helpful and inspiring, and perhaps challenging too. In my talk yesterday, I spoke about the fortresses that Satan builds in our minds. Fortresses of pride, prejudice, and preconception. Fortresses that block the way against God's word and so keep it from entering and imparting the light and the understanding that we need. I explained that we have to break down these fortresses by a process of self-humbling. I'd like to quote in this connection the words of James in James 1:21. Therefore, putting aside all filthiness and all that remains of wickedness, in humility receive the word implanted, which is able to save your souls. Notice the essential condition for truly receiving the word of God is humility. Pride excludes the word of God from those areas of our lives where we need it. So in order to receive the benefits of the word of God, we have to cultivate humility. Humility primarily toward God and toward his word, but also toward one another. In my talk today, I'm going to share further about this process of self-humbling. I personally believe humility is the greatest need of most Christians, and pride is the greatest danger. And I want to emphasize that in that statement, I'm not excluding myself. It's true of me as it's true of you. Our greatest single danger is pride. I can tell you over the years I have seen so many Christians tripped up and stumbling and falling and coming into disaster because they yielded to pride. I want to warn you against it. And I say again, not only am I saying these words to each one of you, I'm saying them to myself. I want to read from 1 Peter chapter 5, verses 5 and 6. Young men, in the same way, be submissive to those who are older. Clothe yourselves with humility toward one another, because, and now Peter quotes from the book of Psalms, God opposes the proud, but gives grace to the humble. Humble yourselves, therefore, under God's mighty hand, that he may lift you up in due time. I'd like also to read Philip's translation of those two verses. You younger members must also submit to the elders. Indeed, all of you should defer to one another and wear the overall of humility in serving each other. God is always against the proud, but he is always ready to give grace to the humble. I want to read that sentence again. God is always against the proud, but he is always ready to give grace to the humble. See, if you're proud, God is against you. Now, that's a disastrous situation. So Phillips goes on, so humble yourselves under God's strong hand, and in his own good time he will lift you up. There's a phrase there that I want to explain a little. It says in the version I read first, clothe yourselves with humility. Phillips says, wear the overall of humility. The Greek phrase that's used means to put on a certain kind of apron, which was worn only by slaves. So anybody who wore that apron indicated openly he was a slave. The New Testament is saying, put on this apron of humility and let everybody see you're a slave. You see? Immediately, anybody put on such an apron, they had put themselves, at, so to say, on a lower level than the people around them. So it's something that you do. It's something that can be seen. It's visible. You see, both pride and humility stick out. And then I want to point out to you that God's grace is only for the humble. You want God's grace? You have to learn to be humble. God does not give grace to the clever, the correct, or the famous, unless they're also humble. And thirdly, I want to point out to you that humility proceeds from our own decision and action. Humility is not an emotion. You don't have to feel humble. I don't even know what it would be like to feel humble. I'll tell you what you have to do. You have to will humble. You have to make a decision and follow it up by action, like the person who made the decision to put on the slave's apron and then put it on. There are a number of really powerful scriptures about this, especially in the book of Proverbs. I just read two. Pride goes before destruction, a haughty spirit before a fall. A lot of people quote that wrong. They say pride goes before a fall, but it's not so. pride goes before destruction. And then in Proverbs 18:12, before his downfall, a man's heart is prone, but humility comes before honor. I understand that to mean that if ever a person has a downfall, the root cause is pride. The word destruction is related to the Hebrew word for breaking. I have seen so many Christians, many of them leaders, who had to be broken because they had yielded to pride. Jesus sums it up by a universal principle in Luke 14:11. Everyone who exalts himself will be humbled, and he who humbles himself will be exalted. Now that applies throughout the universe. Do you want to be exalted? You know what you have to do? Humble yourself. You have to do it. Don't ask God to make you humble. It's not scriptural. God can humiliate you. He might have to, but only you can make yourself humble. It's a decision followed by action. I've been pointing out to you that humility is achieved by a decision followed by the appropriate action. Jesus himself illustrates this in one of his parables about the banquet. In Luke chapter 14, verses 7 through 10, it says this: when Jesus noticed how the guests picked the places of honor at the table, he told them this parable. When someone invites you to a wedding feast, do not take the place of honor, for a person more distinguished than you may have been invited. If so, the host who invited both of you will come and say to you, give this man your seat. Then, humiliated, you will have to take the least important place. But when you are invited, take the lowest place, so that when your host comes, he will say to you, friend, move up to a better place. Then you will be honored in the presence of all your fellow guests. You see, I pointed out, it's a decision followed by action. So, picture yourself walking into that banquet. There's the high table where all the people of distinction and honor are going to be sitting, and there's the other tables, and there's one right in the corner far away from the high table. Now, you've got a choice. You can walk up to the high table and sit there, or you can walk to that little table in the corner and sit there. It's your decision. But Jesus points out that if you put yourself at the high table and you don't belong there, you're going to have an embarrassing experience. Whereas if you sit at the low table, there's only one way you can go, and that's up. That's why it's so safe to humble yourself. You see, I believe this looks forward to that last great banquet, which is spoken of in Revelation chapter 19, verse 9, where the angel said, blessed are those who are invited to the wedding supper of the Lamb. See, I think this has an application which goes beyond time into eternity. This same picture is given by Solomon in the book of Proverbs, Proverbs 25, 6 and 7. Do not claim honor in the presence of the king, and do not stand in the place of great men. For it is better that it be said to you, come up here, than you should be put lower in the presence of the prince when your eyes have seen him. You understand, the banquet is going to begin when the prince walks in. But meanwhile, everybody has seated himself. I think that's a picture of that great banquet that's going to be held in heaven. And I think, in a certain sense, we can take our place now. And then one day, our eyes will see the prince when he walks in. You see what I'm saying? Jesus spoke about the same thing in Luke 13, verses 29 and 30. People will come from east and west and north and south and will take their places at the feast in the kingdom of God. Indeed, there are those who are last who will be first, and first who will be last. You see what he's saying? Some people will have seated themselves at the high table, will be moved on. Some people will have seated themselves at a low table, will be moved up. Let me share with you a decision I've made. I want to seat myself at the low table now, so that when the banquet actually begins and the prince walks in, there's only one way I can be moved, and that's up. See, I think there are going to be a lot of shocks in that day. A lot of men and women who've esteemed themselves very highly and considered themselves particularly distinguished as God's servants are going to be told to move to a lower table. And humble, dedicated, sweet servants of God, whom nobody ever heard about in this world, are going to be moved to the top table. That's, to me, so vivid. I'd like to close with the words of John Bunyan, which I love so much and quote so often, this little poem, which really says it all. He that is down need fear no fall. He that is low, no pride. He that is humble ever shall have God to be his guide. Do you want God to be your guide? Do you want God to give you grace? Then humble yourself. God guarantees the result.
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0: We are messengers with faith, hope and love. Good morning, just on 1:30. Now, if you are a reader this time of the morning because you can't sleep or you just kind of just enjoy reading at 1:30 in the morning, if you've never had a look at Solid Joys, the devotional that John Piper puts out daily, the easiest way to do it is just to go to the internet and download the free app. It's called Solid Joys. And I know there are many great devotionals floating around. We've got a couple of them here on Sanctuary and Rema and Life FM and on Shine TV. We've got The Word for Today with Bob Gass, and we've had that for a number of years. Bernie Diamond's fresh. 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

0: Sophia Speedy in Troubled Seas. Morning, it's 20 to 2, driving along the road the day before, and at the side of the road, a trailer with big sides on it and a big sign, firewood, $320. I said to Pam, we should get that. That'd be really, really great. And she said, why would we do that? We don't have a fire. I said, oh, yeah, but you never know. We might need it one day, and it kind of reminds me of the days that we did have a fire. And it is kind of sad, going past trailer loads of firewood and wanting to have it, and then realising you don't have a fire anymore. It's just heat pumps are not the same. It's not all that romantic to say, come on, darling, let's have a glass of wine and sit in front of the heat pump. It just doesn't work, does it?
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2: God could accomplish his purposes entirely on his own, but that's not how he chooses to work. Time and again, God involves human beings in what he's doing. He draws us into his mission. He allows us to participate in his purposes. So, in that sense,

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0: In the New Testament, there's a remarkable letter we call Hebrews. We don't know exactly who wrote it. The author is anonymous. But we do know who they wrote it about. Hebrews is a book that lifts our eyes to Jesus and shows us his greatness. Have a listen to these powerful words from chapter 1.
8: The sun radiates God's own glory and expresses the very character of God, and he sustains everything by the mighty power of his command. When he has cleansed us from our sins, he sat down in the place of honor at the right hand of the majestic God in heaven. This shows that the Son is far greater than the angels, just as the name God gave him is greater than their names.
0: Hebrews chapter 1, verses 3 and 4 from the New Living Translation. Those verses tell us about who Jesus is. He radiates God's glory. He expresses God's very character. He sustains everything by his powerful word. And after providing purification for our sins, he sits at the right hand of God, the place of ultimate honour and authority. Nicky Gumbel puts it beautifully. He says, Hebrews is all about who Jesus is and how he is better and greater than any other being, teaching or religious system. Because throughout history, people have tried to reduce Jesus, to make him smaller, safer, more manageable. Today, many say he was simply a great teacher. In the first century, some argued he was just an angel. But the writer of Hebrews won't allow that. They say it plainly, the Son is far greater than the angels. And then throughout the rest of chapter 1, they build the case using the Old Testament, showing again and again that Jesus is not merely a messenger of God, but the very Son of God. Today, almost everyone agrees that Jesus existed. That's not the question. The real question, the one that matters, is who he is. And Hebrews answers that question with clarity and confidence. Jesus radiates God's glory. Jesus reveals God's character. Jesus sustains the universe. Jesus cleanses us from sin. Jesus sits at the right hand of God. Jesus is greater than the angels. So he is not just a wise teacher. He is not merely a spiritual figure. Jesus is the Son of God, supreme, unique, and worthy of our worship.
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1: In this update, a search and rescue operation is underway for a yacht missing in the Cook Strait. Police are working with Coast Guard and Maritime New Zealand to find the vessel after it was reported to be in trouble. A New Zealand Defence Force spokesperson says they are also responding. A spokesperson for Coast Guard says their team in Wellington is on standby and ready to help if called upon. Corrections acting boss says staff integrity is a priority after revelations of a major prison corruption investigation. 20 people have been charged, including 15 corrections and reintegration officers at Auckland's Mount Eden, Waikato Spring Hill and Auckland's South Corrections Facilities, and five members of the public. They're accused of smuggling phones, drugs and tobacco to prisoners in exchange for cash. Corrections Acting Chief Executive Rachel Leota says they will continue to support staff.
2: Work with our unions, and I met with them last night. There are many other things that we can be doing, and we will continue to commit to doing that to ensure our staff are safe.
1: The Finance Minister's defending incoming social housing rent hikes as an exercise in fairness. The level of state tenants' income going into rent will rise from 25% next April to 30%. Nicola Willis says most of them will still be better off than private tenants in similar circumstances.
3: People in social housing effectively have won the lotto. They get so much more support than a family with just as lower income in a private rental.
1: Willis has now apologised for linking social housing to winning lotto, saying she reached for the wrong metaphor. Labour leader Chris Hipkins says the private rental market shouldn't be the benchmark.
4: Increasing public sector rents because private sector rents have been increasing unsustainably is not the answer to that.
1: And New Zealand's a top destination being eyed up by ultra-rich high flyers fleeing Gulf states. An Economist article suggests political uncertainty is driving tens of thousands of wealthy expats to consider upping sticks. Immigration consultant Stuart Nash says our remoteness is starting to be considered attractive. He says we also have a global reputation for transparency and are considered safe, making us a good plan B.
5: There's nearly 700 people that have come into New Zealand under our golden visa, bringing about $4 billion into our economy that must be deployed in active investments.
1: In sport, Joseph Parker is holding out hope of being able to fight competitively before the year is out. The Kiwi heavyweight is sidelined while he awaits the UK anti-doping agency's findings after he tested positive for cocaine on the day of his loss to Fabio Wardley last October. He maintains his innocence and is hoping for a resolution this month so he can get on with his career.
6: Just get me back as soon as possible, ASAP. Ready to, honestly, I'm ready to give it everything I have for the next 2 years. You know, this dragging on has given me more time to add on to my career. I was supposed to retire a long ago.
1: Netball New Zealand have appointed experienced Auckland-based administrator Jenna Wootton as their new chief executive. And the NBA's Western Conference Finals are locked up at 1-1 after top seeds Oklahoma City Thunder beat the San Antonio Spurs 122-113 at home in Game 2. To the weather. Northland, Auckland, Coromandel Bay have plenty in Taupō, mostly fine for Auckland but cloudy periods and isolated showers elsewhere. Waikato, Te Huru Whenua, Taumata Nui and Taihape, Gisborne, Hawke's Bay and Wairarapa, mainly fine, increasing high cloud. Wellington and Kapiti, cloudy periods, showers developing. Marlborough and Nelson, cloudy periods and a few showers. Buller, Grey and Westland, mostly cloudy with scattered showers. Canterbury, scattered rain spreading. Otago, Southland and Fiordland, isolated showers clearing and the Chatham Islands, cloudy periods. That's News, Sport and Weather. I'm Nina Burton.
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8: 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My sheep listen to my voice. I know them and they follow me. I give them eternal life and they shall never perish. No one will snatch them out of my hand. My Father who has given them to me is greater than all. No one can snatch them out of my Father's hand. Words to live by on Rima.
9: Most people understand that suffering is part of the human condition. But even so, we're often surprised and even shocked when the plot of our life takes an unexpected turn and we're forced to deal with an unsavoury twist we never saw coming. Hi, I'm Clayton Bjellin, and today on Insight for Living, Chuck Swindoll points to a young adopted woman who was rescued by the King.
10: Her story was unfolding like a fairy tale until now. Chuck begins by reading the Bible passage for us. In this continuing study on the life of Esther, he titled today's message, An Evil Interlude.
11: If you were to look up the word life in Heaven's thesaurus, one of the first synonyms you would find would be pain. That's right, pain. You see, life is filled with sharp corners and hard floors and many falls. Try as we might to cushion ourselves from the bumps and brace ourselves for the spills, pain is inevitable and inescapable. It just comes with the territory, along with troubles and hardships, and I might add, enemies who seek to do us harm. All of this brings us to Esther, an unspoiled flower in the king of Persia's garden. Lurking in the dark, however, are enemies of the king and of Esther. We pick up the story where two of the king's own men are plotting from the shadowy recesses of their evil hearts. I want you to listen closely today as I read their story. And I'll be reading from chapter 2, verse 21, through parts of chapter 3 in the book of Esther. Esther 2:21 begins, "In those days, while Mordecai was sitting at the king's gate, Bigthan and Teresh, two of the king's officials from those who guarded the door, became angry and sought to lay hands on King Ahasuerus. But the plot became known to Mordecai, and he told Queen Esther, and Esther informed the king in Mordecai's name. Now when the plot was investigated and found to be so, they were both hanged on a gallows, and it was written in the book of the Chronicles in the king's presence." Chapter 3 introduces an even more sinister enemy. After these events, King Ahasuerus promoted Haman, the son of Hammedatha, the Agagite, and advanced him and established his authority over all the princes who were with him. All the king's servants who were at the king's gate bowed down and paid homage to Haman, for so the king had commanded concerning him. But Mordecai neither bowed down nor paid homage. Now drop down with me to verse 8. "Then Haman said to King Ahasuerus, 'There is a certain people scattered and dispersed among the peoples in all the provinces of your kingdom. Their laws are different from those of all other people, and they do not observe the king's laws. So it is not in the king's interest to let them remain. If it is pleasing to the king, let it be decreed that they be destroyed, and I will pay 10,000 talents of silver into the hands of those who carry on the king's business, to put into the king's treasuries.' Then the king took his signet ring from his hand and gave it to Haman, the son of Hammedatha, the Agagite, the enemy of the Jews. The king said to Haman, 'The silver is yours, and the people also, to do with as you please.'"
10: 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Chuck titled today's message, An Evil Interlude.
12: Life and pain are synonymous. You cannot have one without the other. If you expect to exist on this earth without pain, you are hoping for a fantasy. We cannot escape it. We cannot get away from a month without it. We must learn how to live through it. In fact, the goal in life is not to get away from the pain of it. It is to learn the lessons pain can teach us. As one man put it, pain is inevitable, misery is optional. You cannot get away from the pain, but you can find ways to live above the level of misery. And indeed, we must. As far back as the 17th century, the New England Primer included these words: "Our days begin with trouble here. Our life is but a span, and cruel death is always near. How frail a thing is man." Even though those words were written over three centuries ago, they are not original to the Primer. They find their source in an ancient book, one of the oldest books of the Bible, the book of Job. You have a copy of the scriptures with you. Turn to the 14th chapter, and all you will need to see is the first verse. It says, in another kind of poetry, a poetry that doesn't rhyme, the same thing we just heard from the New England Primer back in the 17th century. This man writes, and he knew of what he wrote: "Man who is born of a woman is short-lived and full of turmoil." The Living Bible paraphrases this: "How frail is man, how few his days, how full of trouble." How frail, how few, how full. Job says elsewhere, "Man is born for trouble as the sparks fly upward." The same thought. Let's stop trying to find an escape from pain and hardship and affliction and suffering. Rather, let's learn from these things. As old Ben Franklin used to teach, those things that hurt instruct. Stop for a moment and feel with me the tapestry of life, and feel the underside where all the knots and those ugly threads are. Feel the suffering that is sort of woven through this fabric. Feel, for example, the natural world. We have lived through hurricanes in this great land of ours. I have a friend living in North Carolina, about 20 miles from where the center of the storm hit. He said on his brother's acreage, no less than 1,500 trees were destroyed. Great, great oaks cracked in two, split, uprooted, thrown aside like pieces of cardboard. Hurricanes, earthquakes, tornadoes, floods, mudslides, freezing blizzards, awful killing droughts that strike our land for months and sometimes years at a time. There are physical afflictions, birth defects. There are disabilities and handicaps. There are horrible accidents that lead to debilitating injuries, and we've all grown through them. There are burns, diseases that bring death. Not a one of us today would be left out if I were to ask you to name a person you know dying of a terminal disease. We all could name one, and many of us could name a dozen. Emotional trauma. I think sometimes we overlook this. The horrors of the black hole of depression and discouragement and disappointment, danger. The whole problem of neuroses and psychoses and self-image struggles and a host of related problems that keep 80% of our hospitals full. Think of that. And the domestic world of disaster. A report that came out from the Rhode Island University several years ago said the only place a little less dangerous to live than riots and a war is the American home. Think of that. Riots and war, worst place, but just a cut above the American home. Did you watch the docudrama on television of the battered wife as she survived the horrors of her crazed husband, who finally brought out all of his emotions in multiple stabbings, stomping her virtually to death? She lives today with partial use of her limbs. Happened in America. It happened in Connecticut, in the land of the free. And the docudrama concluded, every 15 seconds, there are those kind of domestic conflicts. It's inescapable.
13: People don't live happily ever after. Not even Cinderella, I'm convinced in my heart. I think she probably got to be a fat little frumpy old woman. She didn't live happily ever after. She got married. How frail is man, how few his days, how full of trouble. I could spend 15 minutes and more delineating specific examples that life is synonymous with pain. You can't get away from it. Now, the only way we can learn from such experiences is to know the theological root of the problem. Listen to this. It is the presence of evil. Plain and simple, though that may sound simplistic, it is the presence of evil. Yes, I believe that Adam and Eve would have lived forever, and not only lived forever, but would have lived disease-free had they not sinned. But with the coming of sin came the presence of suffering. God cursed the woman with pain at childbirth. He cursed the man with thorns and thistles in his work, with the sweat of his brow, with struggles with people, with relational problems, with personal problems. He would earn a living, and he would do it with gritted teeth. How pleasant the garden was before sin invaded, like the shores of Alaska gathering black oil. It ruined it. And with the presence of sin has come the presence of sorrow and pain and death. It's lurking in the shadows. You may today feel that life is pretty well handled. You finally got a way to put it together. You're fairly well cared for. You're pretty healthy. You're aging, but you're not sick. You have family relationships that are fairly well healed. And you are right now just about to sit back on your haunches and think, I think I can make it through the rest of my days. Don't count on it. Aren't you glad you came today? You will not leave on cloud nine. You will leave riveted to planet Earth when I'm through. Ours is an evil society, and it's not because the other guy is wrong. It's because you and I are wrong. And as a result, we live in the backwash of it. It fractures relationships. It paralyzes great goals and dreams. And it anchors us like nothing else, this presence of evil. Even in the lovely, almost idyllic story of Esther, here it is again. How dare it interrupt this wonderful story? We finally got this hometown girl, Queen of Persia. We finally applaud the placing of the crown on her head. We finally have a mate for King Ahasuerus. Finally, things are going to turn out right. Mordecai's pleased. Esther's thrilled. The nation rejoices. Ahasuerus is delighted. But there comes that evil interlude, and it comes time after time after time. It appears rather inauspiciously at the beginning of verse 21, in those days, Esther 2:21. In what days? In days when they were having banquets, when they were rejoicing, when everybody seemed so satisfied and pleased and at peace with one another. In those days, while Mordecai was sitting at the king's gate, Bigthan and Teresh, two of the king's officials from those who guarded the door, became angry and sought to lay hands on King Ahasuerus. Isn't that the way it is? I mean, why couldn't they have just forgiven the king? Why couldn't they have shrugged off the fact that he did something or said something that ticked them off? Why couldn't Bigthan have said to Teresh, oh, don't let it bother you. The guy's got a lot on his mind. Whatever it was, it wasn't worth a conspiracy. It wasn't worth a planned assassination. But that's the way evil is. When it isn't checked, it grows. And when it grows, it leads ultimately to rage and finally murder. It isn't their problem, it is our problem, I repeat. We don't cluck our tongues at two unknown names out of the book of Esther. We shake our heads at ourselves, because when those kind of things grow, they make us into people of conspiracy, myself certainly included. Their imaginations got the best of them. And before long, their anger led to a plan, and the plan of all things was to kill the king. The plot became known to Mordecai, and he told the queen. And Esther informed the king in Mordecai's name. Now, when the plot was investigated and found to be so, they were both hanged on a gallows, and it was written in the book of Chronicles in the king's presence. End of chapter, but not end of that particular plot. Just keep it on the back burner. We'll come back to it later on in our study of Esther in days ahead. But remember now, it is because they yielded to evil imaginations. It is because man is born for trouble as the sparks fly upward that these two unknowns got themselves involved in a plot that finally resulted in their lives being taken. I don't want us to study this section of Scripture and the chapter that follows thinking how wicked they were in the days of Persia. I want us to remember that latent within every heart are thoughts of murder and rape and greed and abuse, the seamy, ugly side of life. You and I have it to the maximum. And were it not for the power of the living God, it would be true of every one of us. And we would finally kill ourselves off this planet. You feel like sort of slapping your hands together and saying, good, we took care of that little evil interlude. That's great. The sadness is over. The heartbreak, those two bodies hanging on the gallows, that was a reminder for people not to do such a thing. You won't get away with it. Well, you ain't seen nothing yet. The third chapter is the story of a planned extermination of a race. Again, because a man wouldn't forgive and wouldn't forget a long-standing grudge. Follow along. After these events, isn't that interesting how these sections and how these chapters tie together in rather innocuous ways? That's the way it is in life. Days don't begin with a great announcement from heaven, today will bring trouble, bad trouble. The morning begins like every other morning. You have no idea it's coming, and out of the blue, it strikes. Maybe from yourself or from someone else, and you find yourself in the midst of this ancient struggle with wrong. After these things, the king promoted Haman and advanced him and established his authority over all the princes who were with him. That's not fair. Now, I want to vote for Mordecai. I mean, Mordecai is the one who saved the king's life, right? Mordecai's the one who told Esther, who told the king, and justice finding its way to these two men who were leading a conspiracy. Haman didn't do that. See, I forgot to tell you, life's not only sorrowful, it's not fair. And you are thinking right now that you will be promoted because you have worked the hardest, you have come up with the big ideas, you are the one that's done the most for your boss, therefore it's only right that you be given that special position that you've been looking for. Well, rot's a ruck. It probably won't happen because life isn't fair. Why? Because of evil. When there's righteousness, there's justice. But when evil lurks in a heart, there is injustice. And you're going to see it in front of your own eyes. Haman, of all people, is advanced, is established, is promoted. And on top of that, the king's servants, verse 2, who were at the king's gates, bowed down and paid homage to Haman, for so the king had commanded concerning him. Mordecai neither bowed down nor paid homage. You say, aha, he had a bad attitude. Wrong. Mordecai was a Jew. It was against the deepest section of his faith to do such a thing. He wouldn't bow down and pay homage to anyone. Verse 3, he's asked about why he wouldn't cooperate. He has this independent devotion to his God. And it's so surprising, the king's servants who were at the king's gate said to Mordecai, "Oh, why are you transgressing the king's command?" Now, it was when they had spoken daily to him, he would not listen to them, that they told Haman to see whether Mordecai's reason would stand. For he had told them that he was a Jew. Ah, remember that. Believe me, Haman will take notice of it. When Haman saw that Mordecai neither bowed down nor paid homage to him, Haman was filled with rage, and he disdained to lay hands on Mordecai alone, for they had told him who the people of Mordecai were. Therefore, Haman decided to forget it. Wrong. Haman sought to destroy all the Jews. Wait a minute. Now, that's gone far enough. Why in the world would one guy's refusal to bow down to another guy cause this guy in authority to want to kill all the Jews? Well, it goes back to an old grudge. See, I purposely left out mentioning his genealogy up in verse 1. Go back to that verse. Ahasuerus promoted Haman, the son of Hammedatha, the Agagite. Oh, no, not the Agagite. If you know your history, you know that way back, tucked away in the pots and pans section of 1 Samuel, is an interesting story about a king named Saul, who is told by a prophet named Samuel to go and to kill the Amalekites, the lifelong enemy of the Jews. And to make sure that he wipes them out, he leaves nothing standing. Saul goes, politician that he is, and he saves the best of the sheep. And he saves the king, Agagite. It's exactly what I thought when I read that. And sure enough, this man is related to the king whom Saul didn't kill. You say, well, why would he be filled with hatred toward all the Jews if Saul didn't kill that Amalekite? Well, the rest of the story says Samuel came and confronted Saul for his disobedience. And after Saul fiddled around and rationalized, he finally confessed that he had done what is wrong. And Samuel rolled up his sleeves and cut Agag into little pieces. Now, that has a way of lingering in the minds of the people of Agag as time passes. They hated the Jews. How dare Samuel do that to Agag, especially if Agag is your great, great, great, great grandfather. He has been nursing a grudge which has been taught him since childhood.
14: A grudge nursed long enough becomes a monster. That's what Chuck Swindoll has shown us today. I'm Clayton Bjellin, inviting you to join us when Chuck Swindoll continues his study of Queen Esther Monday on Insight for Living.
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1: Ryan Stevenson, This I Know, before the blinker with Who I Am. It is 20 to 3. Well, the World Cup of Soccer not that far away. 102 or 104 games that will be broadcast on TVNZ Plus. Now, the deal, though, this year is that you've got to pay for it, $40 for all the 100-plus games. 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
6: By the grace of God, I am what I am. 1 Corinthians chapter 15 and verse 10. Who are you? A simple question that can be so challenging to ask.

0: answer. 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What is your purpose? What are you about? What is your vision? Does your life truly reflect what's important to you and how you want others to see you? So often, we live our lives based on what those around us think we should be or do. We follow the path we've seen others take or pursue what others define as success. As a result, we may find ourselves frustrated, angry, or disappointed in life. Have you heard this quote about business professionals who climbed to the top of the corporate ladder only to find out that it was leaning against the wrong building? They were so busy keeping up with what they thought they were supposed to be doing that they never stopped to ask themselves what they actually wanted to do. Be like Paul. Know who you are. Honor your personal brand and say, "By the grace of God, I am what I am." 1 Corinthians chapter 15 and verse 10.
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1: In this update, a search and rescue operation is underway for a yacht missing in the Cook Strait. Police are working with Coast Guard and Maritime New Zealand to find the vessel after it was reported to be in trouble. A New Zealand Defence Force spokesperson says they are also responding. A spokesperson for Coast Guard says their team in Wellington is on standby and ready to help if called upon. Corrections acting boss says staff integrity is a priority after revelations of a major prison corruption investigation. 20 people have been charged, including 15 corrections and reintegration officers at Auckland's Mount Eden, Waikato Spring Hill and Auckland's South Corrections Facilities, and five members of the public. They're accused of smuggling phones, drugs and tobacco to prisoners in exchange for cash. Corrections Acting Chief Executive Rachel Leota says they will continue to support staff.
2: Work with our unions, and I met with them last night. There are many other things that we can be doing, and we will continue to commit to doing that to ensure our staff are safe.
1: The Finance Minister's defending incoming social housing rent hikes as an exercise in fairness. The level of state tenants' income going into rent will rise from 25% next April to 30%. Nicola Willis says most of them will still be better off than private tenants in similar circumstances.
3: People in social housing effectively have won the lotto. They get so much more support than a family with just as lower income in a private rental.
1: Willis has now apologised for linking social housing to winning lotto, saying she reached for the wrong metaphor. Labour leader Chris Hipkins says the private rental market shouldn't be the benchmark.
4: Increasing public sector rents because private sector rents have been increasing unsustainably is not the answer to that.
1: And New Zealand's a top destination being eyed up by ultra-rich high flyers fleeing Gulf states. An Economist article suggests political uncertainty is driving tens of thousands of wealthy expats to consider upping sticks. Immigration consultant Stuart Nash says our remoteness is starting to be considered attractive. He says we also have a global reputation for transparency and are considered safe, making us a good plan B.
5: There's nearly 700 people that have come into New Zealand under our golden visa, bringing about $4 billion into our economy that must be deployed in active investments.
1: In sport, Joseph Parker is holding out hope of being able to fight competitively before the year is out. The Kiwi heavyweight is sidelined while he awaits the UK anti-doping agency's findings after he tested positive for cocaine on the day of his loss to Fabio Wardley last October. He maintains his innocence and is hoping for a resolution this month so he can get on with his career.
6: Just get me back as soon as possible, ASAP. Ready to, honestly, I'm ready to give it everything I have for the next 2 years. You know, this dragging on has given me more time to add onto my career. I was supposed to retire a long ago.
1: Netball New Zealand have appointed experienced Auckland-based administrator Jenna Wootton as their new chief executive. And the NBA's Western Conference Finals are locked up at 1-1 after top seeds Oklahoma City Thunder beat the San Antonio Spurs 122-113 at home in Game 2. To the weather. Northland, Auckland, Coromandel Bay have plenty in Taupō, mostly fine for Auckland but cloudy periods and isolated showers elsewhere. Waikato, Te Huru Whenua, Taumata Nui and Taihape, Gisborne, Hawke's Bay and Wairarapa, mainly fine, increasing high cloud. Wellington and Kapiti, cloudy periods, showers developing. Marlborough and Nelson, cloudy periods and a few showers. Buller, Grey and Westland, mostly cloudy with scattered showers. Canterbury, scattered rain spreading. Otago, Southland and Fiordland, isolated showers clearing and the Chatham Islands, cloudy periods. That's News, Sport and Weather. I'm Nina Burton.
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8: From the Bible. 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
9: This resurrection life is not a timid grave-tending life. Mm. And that's how most of us live. It's adventurously expectant, greeting God with a childlike, what's next, Papa? Because we know you're good. Mm-hmm. We know you're faithful. We know you're never going to leave us. We know that no matter what happens, comes our way, mm-hmm. I'm not alone. Mm-hmm. You're with me.
10: Welcome to Family Life Today, where we want to help you pursue the relationships that matter most. I'm Ann Wilson.
11: And I'm Dave Wilson, and you can find us at familylifetoday.com. This is Family Life Today. So I've said this many times, and I'm going to say it again. I think the two most important beliefs a person can ever carry are what we believe about God, mm-hmm. theology, mm-hmm. ology, belief about theos, God, mm-hmm. and identity.
10: Mm-hmm. I agree.
11: Belief about my ID, who I am, right?
10: Yes.
11: I think every decision we make, literally little ones, big ones, every day is based on what we believe is true about our Father, God, and what we believe is true. And that means bad decisions when it's based on a false identity and a false theology, and good ones when we understand we are safe and loved.
10: Mm-hmm. I totally agree. Mm-hmm.
11: So we're going to dive into that because there's nothing I like talking about more because I think we miss this.
10: Yeah.
11: And as a pastor, I think I've missed it even teaching it because it's clear in the Word, but we can blow it up. So who do we have in the studio?
10: We have Karen McAdams and Rachel Faulkner Brown back with us in the studio. Mm-hmm. It's so fun to have you. Welcome back.
12: Oh, thank you.
13: A dream for us. I mean, this is, you know, our favorite thing to talk about, our favorite thing to teach on. I mean, we could just talk for hours because I was telling you earlier, Ann, I just said, you know, there's just nothing that we love to talk about more than how much He loves us.
10: Yeah.
13: And how good He is, you know? And I think you were talking about identity and theology, and I think most of us have had things happen in our past that just muddy the waters, you know, whether it's religion, whether it's wounds, whether it's trauma. Most of us have had things that have caused us to believe lies about who Papa is and then who Father God is and then who we are in light of that.
10: Right.
13: And I think Father's House is just a journey to help uncover who He really is, and also to uncover that little girl. For us, we're teaching to women 90% of the time, but to help her discover who she was always meant to be.
10: Yeah.
13: You know, that's why we have the little girl on the cover, because at 9 years old is when a little girl looks in the mirror and she sees the things that are wrong with her.
10: Mm-hmm. So do you think as a 50-year-old, we often see that 9-year-old and what
12: 100%.
10: We thought about ourselves?
12: Yeah.
10: And when you're referring to Father's House, you're talking about this 8-session study that you two have created. It's a video study.
13: Yeah. It's plug and play, digital, all digital. You just download it and then watch the videos. You can do it alone. Ideally, you would do it in community.
12: Because healing takes place in community.
13: And just, you know, being able to share what's so unique about it too, Ann, is that every week has what we would call an activation after each session. So you're watching the video. So you're getting this teaching, this biblical truth. You're hearing stories which are connecting the truth to your heart. And then you get to have an encounter with a living God that most of us have never been taught to see. An encounter leads to revelation, leads to intimacy. And that is, intimacy is the holy grail of Christian
12: life.
13: Right. I mean, it's like everybody wants it. Everybody wants to write a book
12: on
13: how to get
12: it.
13: They don't know how to get it.
10: Yeah. Dave, do you think that's true for men?
11: This isn't a male-female thing, I don't think.
13: No,
11: but
13: it's not.
11: I think there are guys listening that often go, head knowledge is enough. I don't need to feel some encounter.
13: Yeah.
11: Again, I'm sort of exaggerating for that guy that may be pushing back a little bit, but explain to him and maybe her, because those women have the same thought, is like, do I really need an encounter? What do you mean by experience God's love?
12: Well, can I just want to address that for a moment, because
11: you're going to correct me right now. Go ahead.
13: No.
12: I just think you say you don't need feelings.
11: I'm talking for some other guy.
12: But you know, we say that, and yet you're feeling things all the time. Our subconscious informs us much faster than we can logically think through something, right? So something happens to us and we wonder, why in the world, we've all said this, why did I get so triggered by that? Right? Because subconsciously we're experiencing something that has its roots in our past. And so when we exclude this very human experience of feelings and we say, no, all I need to do is know it intellectually, we're missing out on how He wired us.
11: Wired
12: us for feeling.
11: Talk to the guy or maybe a woman that...
10: I love having women in
11: here. That's great.
12: I mean, I will argue this point until I'm blue.
11: So
12: because it changed my life.
13: Oh, yeah.
11: Of course.
12: It changed my life when I felt the feeling of being loved rather than just intellectually knew I was
13: yeah.
12: loved.
13: I grew up with parents who had been raised by depression babies. And so they were just pulling themselves up their bootstraps and let's just move on. Let's not try and feel a feeling.
10: Yeah. Yeah, let's just gut it out.
13: We just need to put food on the table and then you taught another generation how to just do the same thing and let's don't talk about anything hard because that kind of upsets the apple cart. And my parents had no idea. I mean, they were just doing what they knew. And so I grew up super, you know, I did not have an emotional vocabulary. I couldn't have told you what a feeling felt like for love nor money. And so, you know.
10: Which is amazing too, because. Yeah. You get married at a young age and yeah. lose two husbands. Right. We didn't even say that at the beginning of this
13: yeah.
10: program.
13: Yeah.
10: So,
13: but I have this high capacity for joy and yet don't experience really any other emotion but joy. It's like, let's just be happy all the time.
12: I'm not sure that would be such a bad thing.
10: I mean, you agree, Anne?
13: Yes. Yeah, but it created a very shallow spirituality. And you cannot be a healthy Christian and not feel. There is absolutely no way to be an emotionally healthy Jesus follower without having emotions.
14: I agree. And, Connect these dots.
13: Yeah.
14: And again, I'm thinking of the guy because I've done this and I've even watched it from the stage because
13: sure.
14: I play in the band
13: yeah.
14: and we're singing a worship song and I'll look out there and see, and I'll just say men.
13: Yeah.
14: I'm sure there's some women.
13: Sure.
10: Oh yeah, there's a lot of
14: who
10: women.
14: Are sort of locked up emotionally.
13: Yeah.
14: I've said many times later, like, we're not doing a concert, sing. Mm-hmm. But they're just looking at us.
13: Mm-hmm.
14: And those are the same guys that if you take them to an NFL football game, they are chest bumping
13: right.
14: each other, raising their arms, shouting when their team scores a touchdown. You talk about emotion.
13: Yeah.
14: It's there.
13: Yeah.
14: You put them in a church and say, go ahead, express emotion.
13: Yeah, mm-hmm.
14: They're locked.
13: Yeah.
14: It's separate. Like, no, this is different. Why is there a struggle for some, and I'm going to say men, but
13: sure,
14: women too,
13: sure.
14: to unleash some emotion when it's going verticals to praise their father, you know?
12: You know, is it that they're locked up or is it that they've never experienced the joy of being loved, therefore they have nothing to give back?
14: That could be it.
12: I mean, you know, it's one thing to try and get somebody to worship God, raise your, whatever you think that expression looks
14: right.
12: like. But if it's not coming out of a place, so if you've never received it, you have nothing to emote.
13: Well, and here's the thing, too. We teach this to women all the time. I mean, even in this first week of love, it's like, how do you receive a compliment? When somebody tells you you look beautiful, I would say 95% of women would say, oh, this old thing, oh, my.
10: Oh, yeah,
13: blah,
10: this was our
13: blah,
10: first
13: blah.
10: Years of marriage.
13: Yeah, absolutely. We do not know how to receive, and it translates to Jesus and Father God and Holy Spirit. It is like, if you do not learn how to receive from humans. I mean, I will say too, this is the problem with most of us is that we have looked to our daddies on earth. If we had daddies, we have looked to them and we've said, oh, Father God's like him. And maybe he wasn't a good dad, or maybe he abused us, or maybe he was just silent. My dad was very quiet growing up.
14: Or he walked away.
13: Yeah. Or he walked away.
14: Yeah.
13: And so you're like, well, Father God's going to leave. And so I can't trust him.
14: Yeah.
13: And my dad did the best he could, but it wasn't like he was telling me every morning I woke up, baby, you are beautiful to me. And so I think fathers give identity.
10: Yeah.
13: And it's a tall order. And at the same time, that's why we have therapy and inner healing if you don't have a good dad. But at the end of the day, I mean, I do think it is such a real thing for people to connect the dots. How did I relate to my earthly dad?
10: Yeah.
13: Because mothers play the role. They relate to the Holy Spirit. Jesus is our friends. And then Father God is dads.
10: Hmm.
13: So it's really interesting. We help people to connect those dots from their childhood because most people do not connect those dots. We were listening to a song this week. It's The Detour is the Journey. We so think like all of these things have happened in our life are detours. And it's like, they're really not. Mm. It's part of the journey.
10: That's right. I mean, when you look at biblical characters that we love, our heroes, look at Joseph.
13: Yeah.
10: And what had he gone through with being imprisoned? And he's gone through so much. And it was part of the journey.
13: Yeah,
12: that's right.
13: It was.
14: Yeah, and so much of as I walk through the Father's house, and I know it's not for me, it's for women, but I...
13: I'm kidding.
14: We've
13: got some sleeper men.
14: I would just say it really is for both men and women.
13: Yeah.
14: I know you wrote it and you do women's comp, but I'm reading through this stuff. I'm like, oh my goodness. It's about theology, who is God, and identity. But I mean, you start with, and I'm going to just quote you, and I want you to just riff on this.
13: Yeah.
14: What it means to be lavishly loved and fully forgiven.
13: Yeah.
14: And I'll tell you something. I'll do something real quick.
13: Mm. Uh-oh. We're breaking out the guitar.
12: Wow.
13: What's happening?
12: This is so fun.
13: Oh!
14: No, there's a line of song. I know you know it because it became a very famous worship song. But
13: yeah,
14: I remember the first
13: is.
14: Time I ever heard it, probably 2 years ago or a year and a half ago, I thought, what a beautiful lyric.
13: This
14: I've
13: is
14: never
13: so
14: been
13: fun.
14: More loved.

0: the first time I heard that lyric.
1: Yeah.
0: Whenever it came out, I've never been more loved than I am right now. I thought, do I believe that? Mm-hmm. Do we believe that? Yes. Mm-hmm.
2: And it just literally sing that over and over and over again to yourself, and you start to connect. It doesn't take a trophy to make you proud.
0: Mm-hmm. Right.
2: There's nothing that you can do to make him love you any more than he does right now, or any less. It's not just a love that accepts us and says, I mean, you just go on doing what you're doing and I'm just going to love you anyways.
3: Mm-hmm. Exactly.
2: It's a love that says, I've got something so much better for you. There's a life that you can have lived in my presence that's going to change everything about your life. It's going to set you free from shame that we talked about in the last episode. It's going to set you free from your identity that you think you are. Let me tell you who you really are.
3: Let me ask you both this. If I would have asked you before you've gone through this transformational gospel experience with Jesus, if somebody would have said, who are you? Because I've said this with the Detroit Lions wives 1 year, I started the Bible study before as the season started. And I said, introduce yourself without saying who you're married to or any accomplishments that you've done. There was silence.
1: Yeah.
3: No one knew how to answer that question.
2: Absolutely.
3: So if you had to say, my identity was found in dot, dot, dot, what would you have said before Jesus?
1: Oh, 100% being a mom.
2: Yep.
1: 100% being a mom. And what's so interesting, I'll never forget going to MOPS the first time after I just quit my job and had Davis, my first child. And I remember they asked me to introduce myself and I was like, what do I do? I don't have a job. I'm just like, I'm just a mom, you know? And I remember thinking, I'm just a mom. Like, I was successful. I was like an executive, you know? Like, I drove a car.
3: I didn't pay me.
1: But it's funny. I remember, like, even then feeling like my identity had been stolen, you know, because I wasn't like in a job. And then it wasn't enough to just be a wife. It wasn't enough to just be a mom. It was like, wait, that was what I did. Everything is about what we do. You know, it's not about who we are.
3: Would you have said the same thing?
2: Oh, yeah, same for sure. I remember going to the pediatrician and he'd always say, what do you do? And I would be like, well, I'm just a mom. Like, why do you have to ask this question? It's so uncomfortable. Like, if you're not working, quote unquote, and some reason we denigrate being a mom to, like, I don't know. But anyways, we just define ourselves around our work. And even then, mom is a form of work.
3: As an accomplishment.
2: Yeah. It's what we do.
0: Of course, men do it.
1: That's how
0: we're known.
1: It's interesting what I've started asking people at, like, you know, parties or dinners where we are. It's like, what do you love to do? Because to me, that question takes a hard right turn to who they really are.
3: Yeah.
1: What do you love to do instead of, like, what do you do? It's just a tiny tweak.
2: Well, and then the other question is, how are you known by the Father?
0: How do you answer that one?
2: Oh,
0: how are
2: goodness.
0: You known?
2: What the Lord's been saying recently to me is I'm an attendant of the bride.
1: Yeah.
2: I help others encounter him as the bride.
0: Wow.
1: Yeah. Every time I do any kind of thing, like, there's just this supernatural gift of faith that the Lord has given me. And I think faith is a conduit of heaven. And so as we step out in faith and take risk, I think that's what identity has allowed me to do, is it's allowed me to be risky. And that's the currency of heaven. Faith equals risk. And to me, that is like how he moves through me to other people with, you know, whether it's words or comfort or hugs so that other people can come in.
2: But I think what's important is, see, knowing that identity for her and me knowing this identity, it enables us to then line our lives up in what we do. And that's how we're meant to live, right? Mm-hmm. What we do comes from who we are.
3: The other thing that it does is it helps you not to compare with other people. Because we live in a culture with our social media that we're being bombarded with what other people are doing.
2: Yeah.
3: And I mean, if you talk to younger people and you ask them, what do you want to do with their lives? They'll say, I want to be an influencer, which an influencer is a good thing. Yeah. But a lot of it has to do with, I want to be like that person.
2: Totally.
3: And when to think, I remember saying that to our kids, like, God has something so unique for you.
1: Absolutely.
3: You're different from your brother. The way you think is different. Yes. The way you respond is different. Like, I cannot wait to see what God has planned for you. Mm-hmm. And that way you get out of the, oh, mine's different than yours.
1: Yeah.
3: And I'm going to celebrate you because together it's the body of Christ. Yeah, it's the gifts of the Holy Spirit are all working together.
1: Well, and every person who takes Father's House, we want them to walk away confidently saying, I'm his favorite.
2: That's right.
1: And if you cannot confidently say, I'm God's favorite, then you don't know who you are because you are his favorite. Mm. And that doesn't make Karen any less favorite.
2: Right.
1: And that's the thing about Christianity and following Jesus and demonstrating the gospel. When you get lifted up, everyone around you gets lifted up. Mm-hmm. But in our culture, when you get lifted up, everyone gets pushed down.
2: That's right.
1: And that is so counterintuitive to the kingdom. And honestly, like, Jesus was preaching the kingdom. And that's it, you know, for us. Like, we want to preach the kingdom.
2: You know, I'm just feeling for people that are listening, you know, thinking, well, I don't know what my identity is. Mm-hmm. And let you know it's okay, because he knows exactly where you're at. Mm-hmm. He knows the journey that you're on, and he will do everything in his power to unveil to you who you really are.
3: And ask him.
2: Absolutely. Yeah.
3: Yeah, I remember hearing a talk on this. It was actually, we were at dinner with some friends, and he was talking about this, and I was like, I want to know my identity. Who am I? You know, what's God call me? And it was just this interesting. And as soon as I said that, I'm like, well, I was just praying privately in the car. Lord, what's that look like? Who do you call me? And then I had this thought come to my mind, and I'm like, what was that? That wasn't anything. But in my mind, I heard Warrior of Women.
1: Oh, wow.
3: Which I'm like, well, that was a joke. You know, what is that? Because I hadn't, like, what? And then I told Dave that. Like, that's an interesting thing.
0: I mean, as soon as it came out of her mouth, I'm like, that is exactly who you are.
1: Totally.
0: It's like, I could have told you that, but of course, I'm too much into me. But, I mean, seriously, when it came out of her mouth, it was like.
2: Had you told her that?
0: Yeah.
2: It would never have been the same.
3: And I think we wondered, was that the Father?
1: Oh, of course.
3: You know, was that,
1: of course.
3: And so even to say, like, does that align with Scripture? Mm-hmm. Is that what other people are saying? Mm-hmm. Does that correlate with my passions and my gifts?
1: Yeah.
0: You guys know this better than anybody. Mm-hmm. I should say you gals know this better than anybody.
2: Y'all.
0: When you understand your identity, again, as I'm looking at even your chapter titles and read through them, that you're fully forgiven, you're lavishly loved, you are radically righteous.
2: That's right.
0: I mean, we didn't get into that.
1: I know.
0: That is deep theology. But when you really grasp that's really true about me, it's what Paul said, Ephesians 2:10, you are God's masterpiece, poema, work of art.
1: Yeah.
0: When that is true, mm-hmm. I remember doing a sermon years ago where I said, when you understand that you're accepted by the King of Kings, you can walk in any room and not need the acceptance of the people in the
1: room.
2: That's right.
0: So you walk in the room with confidence.
2: That's right.
0: With, so often we walk in rooms and there's a bit of fear.
1: I got to win over
0: or I'm not sure.
3: They all have
0: you
3: friends,
0: walk in a
3: I
0: room
3: don't.
0: Sort of like,
1: yeah.
0: I am God's chosen.
2: Yeah.
0: And it's not I'm a better than anybody else. I can bring something to this room.
3: I can love lavishly.
0: And I can speak out what God says to me. Say, I'm not going to live timid. I'm going to live bold. And that's in theology and identity.
2: There's our kind of our lead scripture for the study is Romans 8:15-17. In the Message, it says this resurrection life, that's what we're talking about here, is not a timid grave tending life. Mm. And that's how most of us live timidly.
0: Oh, I read that.
2: It's adventurously expectant, greeting God with a childlike, what's next, Papa? And that's really the invitation to all of us, is to wake up every morning instead of saying, God, what do you want me to do for you? He's saying, no, just go, what's next? Like, fling the doors open wide.
1: Yeah.
2: This life, when I'm with you, we can be adventurously expectant because we know you're good. Mm-hmm. We know you're faithful. We know you're never going to leave us. We know that no matter what happens, comes our way, I'm not alone. Mm-hmm. You're with me.
3: And we are his beloved daughters.
1: We're in union with him. And that's been a big thing for us. It's like, you know, when I study cake baking and I look at all the ingredients that go into the cake, I cannot, once that cake is baked,
2: When I study cake baking.
0: Yeah, I was just thinking, I just did that last week.
3: That was very impressive.
1: When you study baking, you're you're just like, I mean, don't miss the point here, people listening. But it is so fascinating because we are in Christ. And if we're in Christ, we've been baked in, just like that baking powder is baked into that cake. You cannot separate out that baking powder, which means I get to do so immeasurably more than I can ask or imagine in every situation because I'm baked in. There's no separation, you know, and it doesn't
0: mean. I've never had to think of Jesus the same way.
1: It doesn't mean
3: that our lives will be free from conflict, free from pain or suffering.
1: No.
3: But he's with us.
1: That's right.
3: And we are in him.
1: That's right.
2: Never alone.
1: Yeah. It's amazing.
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0: The closer we get to heaven, the more we should reflect its character. 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

0: Franny Cash and Jesus All Along. Before that, Josiah Queen with In the Fire. Morning, it is 20 to 4. You've heard of Murphy's Law, right? The more that you fear something happening, the more likely it is to occur. But there are a couple of other laws that I don't know whether they're as famous as that one, but they're certainly in the top five or six. The Kidlin Law. That if you write a problem down clearly and specifically, at that point you've solved half of it already. Gilbert's Law. When you take on a task, finding the best ways to achieve the desired result is always your responsibility. And then there's Wilson's Law. If you prioritise knowledge and intelligence, the money will continue to come. And the Falkland Law, if you don't have to make a decision about something, then don't decide. That one, I'm not sure about.
1: We here at Rema are just like family. 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
6: Who are you trying to impress? This is Susie Holt with Chocolate and God. Romans 15 verses 5 and 6 say, "May the God who gives endurance and encouragement give you a spirit of unity among yourselves as you follow Christ Jesus, so that with one heart and mouth you may glorify the God and Father of our Lord Jesus Christ." We need to stop acting like the rest of the world. 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We are called to be holy because He is holy. There's no room for argument on that. I'm all for freedom in Christ, but I believe we have taken it a bit too far at times, acting like that licenses us to talk, act and dress any way we choose to prove we fit in with everyone else. 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We need to be different, showing the love of Christ. 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He wants to be glorified in all that we do. Ladies, let's take the 30-day challenge and be in the Word every day. 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
1: 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It's a funny old world. But regardless, we love it that you've found us. 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

In an attempt to keep my weight under about 300 kilos, I go on the rower from time to time, and I've got a rower list of songs that I can listen to when I row. It takes my mind off the reality that I've still got 45 minutes to go. That song is on there twice. Kane with Brooke Ledgerwood and Jesus Lifted Me. He's the only one who could. 10 to 4.

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1: In this update, a search and rescue operation is underway for a yacht missing in the Cook Strait. Police are working with Coast Guard and Maritime New Zealand to find the vessel after it was reported to be in trouble. A New Zealand Defence Force spokesperson says they are also responding. A spokesperson for Coast Guard says their team in Wellington is on standby and ready to help if called upon. Corrections acting boss says staff integrity is a priority after revelations of a major prison corruption investigation. 20 people have been charged, including 15 corrections and reintegration officers at Auckland's Mount Eden, Waikato Spring Hill and Auckland's South Corrections Facilities, and 5 members of the public. They're accused of smuggling phones, drugs and tobacco to prisoners in exchange for cash. Corrections Acting Chief Executive Rachel Leota says they will continue to support staff.
2: Work with our unions, and I met with them last night. There are many other things that we can be doing, and we will continue to commit to doing that to ensure our staff are safe.
1: The Finance Minister's defending incoming social housing rent hikes as an exercise in fairness. The level of state tenants' income going into rent will rise from 25% next April to 30%. Nicola Willis says most of them will still be better off than private tenants in similar circumstances.
3: People in social housing effectively have won the lotto. They get so much more support than a family with just as lower income in a private rental.
1: Willis has now apologised for linking social housing to winning lotto, saying she reached for the wrong metaphor. Labour leader Chris Hipkins says the private rental market shouldn't be the benchmark.
4: Increasing public sector rents because private sector rents have been increasing unsustainably is not the answer to that.
1: And New Zealand's a top destination being eyed up by ultra-rich high flyers fleeing Gulf states. An Economist article suggests political uncertainty is driving tens of thousands of wealthy expats to consider upping sticks. Immigration consultant Stuart Nash says our remoteness is starting to be considered attractive. He says we also have a global reputation for transparency and are considered safe, making us a good plan B.
5: There's nearly 700 people that have come into New Zealand under our golden visa, bringing about $4 billion into our economy that must be deployed in active investments.
1: In sport, Joseph Parker is holding out hope of being able to fight competitively before the year is out. The Kiwi heavyweight is sidelined while he awaits the UK anti-doping agency's findings after he tested positive for cocaine on the day of his loss to Fabio Wardley last October. He maintains his innocence and is hoping for a resolution this month so he can get on with his career.
6: Just get me back as soon as possible, ASAP. Ready to, honestly, I'm ready to give it everything I have for the next 2 years, you know. This dragging on has given me more time to add on to my career. I was supposed to retire a while ago.
1: Netball New Zealand have appointed experienced Auckland-based administrator Jenna Wootton as their new chief executive. And the NBA's Western Conference Finals are locked up at 1-1 after top seeds Oklahoma City Thunder beat the San Antonio Spurs 122-113 at home in Game 2. To the weather. Northland, Auckland, Coromandel Bay have plenty in Taupō, mostly fine for Auckland but cloudy periods and isolated showers elsewhere. Waikato, Te Huru Whenua, Taumata Nui and Taihape, Gisborne, Hawke's Bay and Wairarapa, mainly fine, increasing high cloud. Wellington and Kapiti, cloudy periods, showers developing. Marlborough and Nelson, cloudy periods and a few showers. Bullagrain, Westland, mostly cloudy with scattered showers. Canterbury, scattered rain spreading. Otago, Southland and Fiordland, isolated showers clearing and the Chatham Islands, cloudy periods. That's News, Sport and Weather. I'm Nina Burton.
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8: From the Bible, "Very truly I tell you, whoever believes in me will do the works that I have been doing, and they will do even greater things than these, because I'm going to the Father." Words to live by on Rima.
9: We all know that anxiety and depression has been on the rise for years, and homeschool kids just have a environment that they are able to, one, not deal with a lot of the pressures and the things that are causing anxiety and depression. But when something comes up, they also have a space that they can deal with that.
10: Well, that comment reflects one of the many reasons why a growing number of families are considering and even pursuing homeschooling as an alternative. We'll be hearing a lot more today on Focus on the Family with Jim Daly. I'm John Fuller.
11: John, you and Dina homeschooled, right?
10: We did. Most of the kids, most of the way through.
11: Yeah, that's amazing. Gene and I considered it, but we kind of thought, you know what? We're not organized to do it. And the kids, I think they would have done well that way, but we kind of said, are we capable of doing it? We probably could have done it, to be fair, but there was something intimidating about it. And that's why I'm so looking forward to this broadcast. I'm sure there are literally thousands of parents listening probably are thinking, should we do it? Should we not do it? Mm-hmm. We're going to clarify some of those issues today and let you know what the real landscape looks like when it comes to public and homeschooling.
10: Yeah, a lot of parents had their eyes open during COVID, and they had to do some level of education for their kids. More and more, though, parents are saying, we want to homeschool. And we have a great guest joining us today. Monica Swanson is a blogger, author, speaker, podcast host,
11: and homeschooler.
10: Homeschooling mom.
11: How do you do it all?
10: I don't know. Man. We'll find out. She does have four sons, and she's written a book that is the basis for our conversation today, Becoming Homeschoolers. Give your kids a great education, a strong family, and a life they'll thank you for later.
11: Monica, welcome back.
12: It's so good to have you. So good to be here.
11: Yeah.
12: Thank you.
11: You know, you've done it. I think the bio says 17-year veteran of homeschooling, and that's good because that means you have a couple of your sons are now on their way, kind of launched into college.
12: Adults, yeah. Three of them have graduated from homeschooling high school. One more still to come.
11: Let me ask you, homeschooling is now the fastest growing form of education. Mm-hmm. I personally think that's great. I think when I meet homeschooled children, they are attentive, they're engaged, usually know the topic pretty well.
12: Mm-hmm.
11: It's impressive. In fact, I think a lot of colleges now are targeting homeschool kids to get them to apply to their schools.
12: Yes.
11: So with that set up, give me a little more icing on the cake.
12: Oh, absolutely. I just love to talk about that because I think that it's a conversation coming up more and more. And I know that my husband and I both had the typical homeschool stereotypes. When we were growing up, we both went to public schools and I just never even considered homeschooling. But today it's different. I think everyone's eyes were open during the COVID pandemic, but also just things going on in our culture, in our world. I think a lot of people are asking the question, is this how I want my kids to be raised? Is this an environment I want to put them in every day? And so I think for good reason, people are starting to question what maybe they grew up with.
11: Yeah, I think we've just published a book with Cynthia Tobias, really encouraging parents to take a look at it.
12: Yep.
11: Because of her concern, being a former public school teacher, her concerns about what's happening.
12: Sure.
11: There are many good Christian teachers, don't get me wrong.
12: Yeah.
11: There are, you know, wonderful teachers in the public school system, but it's risky now because of the ideology that's being taught and how it can be so contrary.
12: Yes, depending
11: to what
12: where
11: the
12: you
11: home
12: live.
11: Is. Yeah,
12: yes.
11: You got to be, I guess the point is you got to be on your toes as a parent now and be more inquisitive about what is going on at that local school to make that decision.
12: Absolutely. And I say early on in my book that as much as I'm pro-homeschooling, I'm even more pro-family. So I think every family needs to pray and go into their child's education with their eyes wide open and make good decisions.
11: And that's part of the answer to this question, but you weren't always in that spot.
12: No.
11: I mean, you weren't an advocate for homeschooling, but how did you even, you know, what sparked the idea for you and your husband?
12: Yes, well, I blame my oldest son. We started them all in a private Christian school and had three sons at that time. Two were in school, one was still home, and I started to dream of the day that they would all be in school. And, you know, I had a wonderful mom who's a stay-at-home mom. She worked hard. She gardened. She made great meals. And I just thought, wow, maybe someday I get to have that life. And then my son came home from first grade one day and over granola bar and apple juice looked at me and said, Mom, would you homeschool me next year? To which I said, what?
11: Yeah, wow.
12: I had never even thought about it, truly.
11: What was going on for him that he said that?
12: I think he had met some kids in Sunday school at church who were homeschooled, and he loved to learn. And I think he looked at it as a way that he could study more of the things that he loved. And
11: he was ahead of the curve.
12: He was ahead of the curve. So that scared me a little bit. But over time, I say that, you know, my fears turned to curiosity, and then I agreed to at least pray about it. And by the next fall, we were homeschooling two kids.
11: And was that your oldest?
12: That was, yes.
11: Because he led the way then, right?
12: He did.
11: Do the other three brothers thank him now? Or are they going, what have you done to me?
12: No way. They all, at this point, all of my sons plan to homeschool their own children one day.
11: Okay, so there's proof of
12: the pudding.
11: That
12: says something, right?
11: Yeah, you've identified in the book a list of at least, I think, 20 reasons why families should consider homeschooling. Yeah. And we're only going to obviously mention a few in 28 minutes or whatever we have here. But what were some of the immediate benefits that you discovered once you started to homeschool?
12: Right. I'd say the things at the top of my personal list are things like my kids just developing a true faith, a personal relationship with Jesus that I think came out of the time that they had to spend at home, to have God's word be woven throughout all their different classes. Their relationship with one another. My boys are all best friends, and that's something I just love. Even as adults now, they stay in touch. And I think that just was nurtured and cultivated over all those years that they spent together at home. And our relationship with our sons as well. So those are the things at the top of my list. But like you mentioned, colleges are seeking out homeschool kids more.
11: They just do better on tests.
12: They do better on tests.
11: Academic function.
12: And when they show up at college, they find that they're self-directed learners. They're innovative. My sons have said, being at college, my two oldest sons say, college is a lot like homeschooling. They're like, the only difference is we have to walk down to our classes, but otherwise we have to manage our own time. We're responsible. You know, some of their friends maybe feel like college has challenged them because when they were growing up, they had somebody telling them every day where to be, what to do, when things were due. And my sons were like, we actually had to do that throughout our high school years. So college is a lot like homeschooling.
11: There's a lot of different, again, I'm thinking of the school experience we had with a charter school, but they had a track for some of the kids, which they called, I think it was college bound.
12: Yes.
11: But they did a lot of homeschooling in that context. You did certain things like chemistry at school, where you had the ability to do that with, you know, the beakers and everything you need to do chemistry. But most of their other classes that weren't technical in nature, they could do at home, mathematics and all that. Yes. And I, you know, they just really accelerated.
12: Right.
11: And we had contact with those kids because social functions, they'd all be together and that. Let me ask you that question, because so often, I think it's an old argument now, but, you know, I'm not staying that in touch with it. But people used to say, educators particularly, that, you know, kids that are homeschooled, they don't get social function, they don't get kind of the social graces and things. Did you find that to be true, or how did you compensate for that?
12: I'm so glad you brought up that word.
11: I know. It's what you hear.
12: Moms, yes, the socialization question, I always say, you know, depending on the day, you're either going to get a snarky response or we're going to understand, because most of us at one point had the same concern. But I do say that socialization is probably one of the top reasons I've chosen to homeschool.
11: Yeah.
12: Because I don't necessarily want my kids socialized in a setting where they're surrounded by a bunch of peers who come from who knows what kind of families. Yep. And, you know, they say, too, that you're not just socializing your kids with their own peers, but it's the oldest sibling in each family that those peers represent.
11: Kind of sets the tone.
12: Absolutely. Mm. So socialization is important, but I've yet to meet a homeschool family that isn't doing something to socialize their kids between sports, co-ops, youth groups. There's plenty of ways to socialize your kids without sending them to a traditional school.
11: Yeah, and again, these are, you know, these are arguments, but it's good to think through how to come out on the other side with a good answer. The other one to that is, in my, you know, my experience, again, talking with people that had to kind of think through what they wanted to do, but it was this idea that somehow, as Christians, if we inoculate our children from experience in the world, that they don't become equipped to deal with those hard situations. Whereas if the kids are in a high school and they've got to stand for their faith, it makes them stronger.
12: Right.
11: Now, I've heard really good arguments saying, yeah, but I'm not going to put my child in that incubation thing that he, you know, could be very damaging spiritually to him or her.
12: For sure.
11: And I would tend to lean that way.
12: Yes.
11: Versus, but it, you know, it's good to inoculate the kids. So speak to that as a homeschooler.
12: Absolutely. Well, I'm sure there's some families out there that raise their kids, never leave the house, never expose them to anything. I mean, that's possible. But again, I've yet to meet those families. And so I'm just a big believer in parents knowing best what kids are ready for and when, having the conversations. I always talk about the greenhouse analogy, where we want our kids to be exposed a little bit at a time to what's going on in our culture, and then being able to have those conversations at home where we can discuss the things that they see. Maybe it's out in public, in their youth group, at sports, just at the grocery store. You can come home and talk about these things. And then as kids are ready, you give them a little bit more freedom and more freedom, because they're not ready when they're young.
11: And I think too, parents that went to school, you know, 20 years before or 15 years before, yes, it's not the same.
12: It is
11: school
12: not the same.
11: School has really changed in terms, yes, of what teachers are teaching.
12: Yes, and our culture has changed.
11: Right, and how they're going about it. So, 100%. Again, I think there should be a caution in your gut saying,
12: yes,
11: okay, do I want to expose my child to those things?
12: Absolutely.
11: Let me turn the corner on that. I think we hit that well. But if you have questions, get a hold of us. John will give that information in a minute. Because, again, this is probably one of the most serious things as a parent that you've got to think about.
12: Yes.
11: Homeschooling's not a breeze. I mean, we talk about, yeah, this is great. Your kids, right, will turn out well. Colleges will pursue them. They'll be well-equipped, mm-hmm, well-rounded, informed, intelligent.
12: Right.
11: I mean, I'm going through your list of 20. but in the end, yeah, it's work. You've got to think about it. You've got to plan. You've got to do those things. Mm-hmm. So describe for us, mm-hmm, the not a breeze category of what,
12: sure,
11: it looks like.
12: Yes, parents have a responsibility. Once you sign up to homeschool, you now have to actually do the work.
10: Yeah, it's a lifestyle.
12: It is a lifestyle.
11: That may be where I went, okay.
12: Right. But what I say is, I think a lot more parents would try homeschooling if they knew how great it was, all the blessings. It is worth any sacrifice that you make. With that being said, you need to, you know, find a curriculum. You need to hopefully find a community, a co-op, something to be involved in. But the days aren't that bad. It's not an 8-hour day. And you can still have a life. You don't die just because you're choosing to homeschool. I think that there's a lot of just myths out there about what your day looks like.
11: Yeah.
12: We have so much fun. And I find that I'm a more relaxed, happy mom when I'm home with my kids all day than I was in that 1-hour rush to get them out the door to preschool, or during the bewitching hour before dinner when they are trying to do homework and I had papers to sign and a lunch to pack. I'm like, when there's no external pressures, somewhere they have to be every day, somebody else they have to show up for, I feel like our rhythm of our life just became so much more enjoyable.
11: No, that's good.
12: Yeah.
11: You mentioned in the book how it taught you better patience.
12: Mm-hmm.
11: And what I loved about that is how God works on all ends of this equation.
12: Absolutely.
11: Those things that are maybe needing development within the parents,
12: right,
11: emotions and spiritual,
12: yes,
11: area. Speak to that, how it gave you more patience, which,
12: yes,
11: is a good thing. It's one of the fruits of the Spirit.
12: It is. Well, I talk in the book about some of the biggest reasons, the most common reasons people give for not choosing to homeschool. And one of them I often hear is, oh, my son and I, or my daughter and I, butt heads, you know, or I don't have the patience. And I say, those are two reasons that you should really consider homeschooling. Because, you know, I say, when you have a weak muscle, you want to lift weights, you want to build that muscle. Well, in the same way, if you're lacking patience, do something about it. This is a character quality.
11: This is so contrary to modern Christianity. I mean, we don't like doing that.
12: Right? So do it for that reason, because I've seen myself grow so much in character, mm-hmm, and in faith because I chose to homeschool.
11: Yeah. That's fantastic.
12: Yeah.
11: In the 20 reasons, and we're going to keep weaving, yeah, in and out of that, but you mentioned too, efficiency and flexibility.
12: Oh, yeah.
11: That children can experience in that way.
12: Mm-hmm.
11: I think one issue that my oldest had, he's a STEM student,
12: mm-hmm,
11: you know, he's just finishing pre-med, he wants to be a neurosurgeon or researcher, so he's on it.
12: Yeah.
11: And he is quite on it.
12: Yes.
11: And very disciplined, but he just did not like the rigidity of this charter school.
12: Sure.
11: And he fought it, and I would say the lack of flexibility in that,
12: yes,
11: regard irritated him,
12: mm-hmm,
11: and he didn't thrive in that environment,
12: right,
11: academically because of it, in part.
12: Yes. Some students like a rigid schedule, and you can give them that as homeschoolers, but some prefer more freedom, more flexibility. As I mentioned, my two oldest sons went away to college, and both of them studied science and math. One majored in data analytics, one was mechanical engineering, and both of them would say they were very well prepared through homeschooling, and I think that flexibility was a big part of it. They were able to get internships. They were able to study the things on the side. One of them was learning to code a computer in ninth grade just because he found it fascinating and he had the time to do that. So I think flexibility is huge. And then, of course, my last two sons are both athletes. One is a professional surfer. One is hoping to be a professional golfer. And that, too, gives them flexibility to work their school schedule around their sports.
11: It's so good. Yeah. Hey, also, you mentioned the book, the number of health benefits that your homeschooled child derives being in a home environment. Speak to that, because those are things we don't normally think about.
12: Right. Well, we all know that anxiety and depression has been on the rise for years, and homeschool kids just have a environment that they are able to, one, not deal with a lot of the pressures and the things that are causing anxiety and depression. But when something comes up, they also have a space that they can deal with that. If you need to get extra help, if you need more sleep, which most kids do, and that leads us to the sleep topic itself, which is huge. Homeschoolers on average get 90 minutes more sleep per night than a traditional school child. And I loved finding out that scientifically, the melatonin in childhood actually shifts during the teenage years and begins to peak in the early morning hours as a teenager. So right when most kids are having to get up to go to school is when really some of their deepest sleep is happening. My boys loved finding this out because they're like, see, I need to sleep in more. But having a homeschool lifestyle allows kids to sleep when they need to sleep. I still try to get my kids up early. We're about efficiency too. But if they need to sleep a little extra, they can.
11: You know, I was going to highlight that because we've had Christian psychologists on the program saying public school is just not structured for for teenagers.
12: Right.
11: You also believe homeschooling helps prep children for real life. Again, that sounds contrary to what we hear from anti-homeschooling people.
12: Right.
11: So how in the world does it help with real life? Seriously?
12: Sure. Well, I know that for me, when I dreamt of sending kids to school, it was partly because I had this home and life that I knew I had to run. But what I found was having kids home changed everything because, sure, when they're little, they can't help a lot. But pretty soon, they start to take on some chores. They start to see we raise chickens, so they're out managing some of the things on the property. They're seeing the things it takes for my husband and I to run a home and have a life, and pretty soon they're a part of that. But I think that because of that, it's not like home is this adult place and kids go away to school and then come back. It's really they slowly begin to become a part of the home and start to see what it takes to run a home so that when they leave the home one day, they have a better understanding, more mature concept of that.
11: You know, we kind of breezed by this early on in our discussion today, but this idea of indoctrination that occurs in schools and the need for parents today to be much more on their toes about it, I want to get into that a little bit. And the fact that your child's faith development is so much more secure, not guaranteed, you know, but more secure in predictable outcomes,
12: right,
11: that your child will love the Lord and follow the Lord if you're able to continue to shape that worldview, which, you know, again, you talk to the teachers' unions and others that are really on to the indoctrination issues. That's why they don't want you to homeschool, because they want those kids to be able to learn all of the gender stuff and everything else that's occurring. Speak to you and Dave, your husband's alertness to this, and one of the reasons you didn't want to put your kids in that kind of situation.
12: Well, I think this is one of those topics that is becoming more and more apparent, even in the past couple of years. And again, you already said it, but I say to the people out there who say, well, I did fine in public school. I just want to remind parents that the world is different literally year by year. So I think we developed more of an awareness of this as our kids grew up. But giving kids a biblical worldview is huge. If they make it through high school with their faith intact, now they're going to leave the home, and whether they're in a college, university setting or workforce, they're going to hear a lot of voices and a lot of messaging. And so we want to make sure our kids understand what they believe and why they believe before they leave the home. And I think it's going to be really hard to do that in those hours when kids go to school and then they have sports and clubs and all the things. And if you're trying to give them a biblical worldview, it's going to be really difficult to do. And then they're away at school, where we know kids are more likely to become like the company they keep. So even if they have that faith growing up, if they are surrounded all day by teachers with their philosophies, whatever that might be, sometimes good, not always, with their peers and all the messaging that is now becoming more and more normal in the schools, it's a dangerous place to be.
11: Well, in part, you're going to attempt then to unwind that damage spiritually. You're going to spend a lot of time as a parent, sometimes successfully, sometimes not successfully.
12: Right.
11: Because they're going to think, oh, you're such a ogre and you don't understand mom and dad and the world's different from the world you grew up in.
12: Yeah,
11: and I need to be accepting. You know, that's all. I'm just running the arguments through my head.
12: Yes, but, well, and that's why I say that if you are going to send your child to a traditional school, I would really encourage Christian parents to really have a missionary mentality. I mean, take it that serious. Mm-hmm. It is no small thing. So you really want to have those conversations and you really want to prepare them well, because you don't know what they're facing every day when they leave the home.
11: Yeah. One of the things we noticed here at Focus on the Family is not the lack. There are some things out there. I don't want to present it that way. But we felt like the faith development segment from homeschoolers could use a little more boosting and some attention. And so one of the things that we have done, we did this series with Ray Vanderlaan over 28 years now. I mean, there's so much content in there, but he's a high school teacher. And so thankfully we were able to get in with another group and basically film his semester and then cut that down into segments so that high school students could be a part of his class, at least digitally. And that's available now. It's a curriculum that we've done with Ray Vanderlaan. We affectionately call him RVL. And RVL, he just brings an kind of the right, appropriate understanding of Scripture. He comes from an Eastern mindset. He studied at Yeshiva University, so he has the Jewish understanding of the Scriptures. And it comes alive, and young people love it because it's so much meatier, if I could say it that way, than what you normally get at Sunday schools. But how to develop these kids spiritually. You've looked at it. What did you think of it?
12: I have looked at it. I'm planning on having my ninth grader use that next year for his Bible curriculum. Yeah. I think it is compelling, excellent. I think it's such good content. I highly recommend it.
11: Yeah, that's great. I appreciate that recognition. Yes. I mean, Ray does a great job.
12: I so enjoyed watching.
11: One of the things that successful homeschooling parents need is a good support system, because there's a lot going on. You're juggling a lot. Yes. What does that look like for you?
12: Yes, I think it's like everything. Depending on where you live, you're going to find different resources. In Hawaii, when my boys were young, we were part of a homeschool co-op, and that really encouraged me in the early years. And there's so many different ways to approach homeschooling, from charter programs to co-ops to hybrid. So wherever you live, there's going to be something. Your church probably has other homeschoolers. So I just encourage people to really link arms and find like-minded families and encourage one another, because we do need that.
11: You know, Monica, I'm mindful right at the end here. Like you, Jean was able to be home, like Dina. All three of us had that good experience where mom could be at home. I'm mindful that there are many moms that are single-parent moms. And they've got to work, and doing homeschooling would be a burden. And I just want to recognize this is not a guilt trip in that regard. You've got to manage your environment. You've got to know what to do. But I think the bottom line for all of us, no matter what our marital structure is or situation, if we're blessed to have an intact bio mom and dad family, that's great. But if something has happened to where that is not in place, what would you suggest for that single parent mom? Are there things that she can do? She's probably got to be better organized, but she could probably do some homeschooling with good help.
12: That's an important question. And in the resources of the book, I've got quite a few links to places where working moms, single parents can find out more about those who are doing it. And there's usually a way. It's going to take a little sacrifice, a little work, but there's usually a way, and not always. God knows. He knows what's going on in your life. None of it's, none of it's a surprise to him. But there are some awesome people out there who are coming alongside single parents and working parents and saying, let's get creative. Let's get resourceful. Let me help you. There's a way you can do it.
11: Monica, it's so good to have you with us. Thanks for making the effort to be here.
12: You bet. Thanks for having me.
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0: Zach Williams and Ben Fuller, and Wait For Me, Blessing Offer, before that with Brighter Days. 4:45, it's starting to get just a wee bit nippy. What is it? Between now and about 6 o'clock, it really starts to get cold. And it is cold if you're in central Otago. Patearoa, -7 yesterday. Mount Cook, -7.1. And Omarama was almost just as cold. It is starting to feel a little bit like winter. I've had a look at the weather forecast for the weekend. It's not as bad as I thought it was going to be. A wee bit of rain, but there's fine patches as well for both the North and the South Island.
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0: Rhema. Want to win in life's challenges? 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
1: Right, let's wrap up the parable of the sower for this week. I hope that something that you've got out of this is you're going to guard the soil of your heart, realizing that the fruit of God's word, preaching, the Bible, messages you hear, podcasts you listen to, in your life depends on the quality of the soil. We looked at the wayside ground yesterday, the wayside soil, but let's look at the stony ground today. Mark 4, 5 to 6, some fell on stony ground where it had not much earth, and immediately sprang up because it had no depth of earth. When the sun was up, it was scorched. Because it had no root, it withered away. What does that mean? Verse 16 to 17 explains it. These are they likewise which are sown on stony ground, who when they hear the word, immediately receive it with gladness. I know a lot of people like that. But they have no root in themselves, and so only endure for a time. Afterward, when tribulation or persecution arises, for the word's sake, immediately they stumble. So this soil has a fertile layer of topsoil, but it's shallow. Just under the surface is hard, unbroken ground. So this person hears the word with joy and immediately respond and think, yep, amen, this is fantastic. And the plant shoots up quickly and looks really good. And that person looks really good. But as soon as trouble or difficulty comes, the fruit disappears. I heard this statement, the less there is in the kettle, the quicker it begins to boil. Don't you like that? The less there is in the kettle, the quicker it begins to boil. And we can all be like this person. So for me, I hear a message on returning good for evil, and I'm stirred by that radical truth. I thought, oh, yes and amen, you know, good for evil. You know, and you know, doesn't it feel good? That's the truth, because the truth does feel good, right? But soon, someone treats me badly, and my reaction, my immediate thing is to react badly, not kindly and nicely. And then I remember the message on good for evil, and I say to myself, forget that, man. I'm going to react anyway. What was the problem? The soil was shallow. The message was, oh, awesome. But as soon as a challenge came to that message, I failed miserably. I trust you'll forgive me for that, but maybe some of you might be guilty from time to time as well. Under pressure, you see, we've struggled to respond, even though initially we felt really good about the word of God. 20 years ago, 30 years ago, I would easily say to God, anytime, any place, any cost. And God took me at my word, sent me to the Philippines, and it was really, really tough and hard, and I didn't like it. Now the soil of my heart is deeper, and I'm not so quick to say anytime, anywhere, any price. I used to sing this song, and maybe you remember it too. I used to sing it with great joy. Lord, take me, make me, break me. Now I don't sing that at all. I say, Lord, take them, make them, break them, and please leave me alone. See, the soil's now a little bit deeper, and the words coming out of your mouth a little bit more considered, thought through, and controlled. James 1, 22 to 25, but be doers of the word, not hearers only, deceiving yourselves. With stony ground, we can be so responsive to God's word, but not sort of doers of what God has said to us. We need to allow God to work on the soil of our hearts. And you know, the truth is, we're all guilty. None of us have got that good soil all the time. We're all going to react and respond differently. But let this teaching on the parable of the sower inspire us, encourage us, and help us. And remember, the good news is this, you can change the soil of your heart. May God richly and wonderfully bless you.
0: 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We hope you'll join us next time.
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0: We the kingdom, don't let the darkness get you down. And it's true, isn't it? This time of the morning, things can all of a sudden seem to be a lot worse. Now, I don't know who said it, but for some odd reason, I've always remembered it. Fear is what if. Faith is even if. So think about that. Fear is what if. Faith is even if. Really good. Really helpful. It's something to think about if maybe this time of the morning, 8 to 5 on a Friday morning, it isn't going well. Fear is what if, but faith is even if.
1: Three brothers in a fire, willing to die for their faith. But you were with them in the fire, and they walked out the next day. And Daniel met a lion, because he chose to pray. But you shut the mouth of that lion, and he walked out the next day.

0: keeping you in the know. This is Rima News.
1: In this update, a search and rescue operation is underway for a yacht missing in the Cook Strait. Police are working with Coast Guard and Maritime New Zealand to find the vessel after it was reported to be in trouble. A New Zealand Defence Force spokesperson says they are also responding. A spokesperson for Coast Guard says their team in Wellington is on standby and ready to help if called upon. Corrections acting boss says staff integrity is a priority after revelations of a major prison corruption investigation. 20 people have been charged, including 15 corrections and reintegration officers at Auckland's Mount Eden, Waikato Spring Hill and Auckland's South Corrections Facilities, and five members of the public. They're accused of smuggling phones, drugs and tobacco to prisoners in exchange for cash. Corrections Acting Chief Executive Rachel Leota says they will continue to support staff.
2: Work with our unions, and I met with them last night. There are many other things that we can be doing, and we will continue to commit to doing that to ensure our staff are safe.
1: The Finance Minister's defending incoming social housing rent hikes as an exercise in fairness. The level of state tenants' income going into rent will rise from 25% next April to 30%. Nicola Willis says most of them will still be better off than private tenants in similar circumstances.
3: People in social housing effectively have won the lotto. They get so much more support than a family with just as lower income in a private rental.
1: Willis has now apologised for linking social housing to winning lotto, saying she reached for the wrong metaphor. Labour leader Chris Hipkin says the private rental market shouldn't be the benchmark.
4: Increasing public sector rents because private sector rents have been increasing unsustainably is not the answer to that.
1: And New Zealand's a top destination being eyed up by ultra-rich high flyers fleeing Gulf states. An Economist article suggests political uncertainty is driving tens of thousands of wealthy expats to consider upping sticks. Immigration consultant Stuart Nash says our remoteness is starting to be considered attractive. He says we also have a global reputation for transparency and are considered safe, making us a good plan B.
5: There's nearly 700 people that have come into New Zealand under our golden visa, bringing about $4 billion into our economy that must be deployed in active investments.
1: In sport, Joseph Parker is holding out hope of being able to fight competitively before the year is out. The Kiwi heavyweight is sidelined while he awaits the UK anti-doping agency's findings after he tested positive for cocaine on the day of his loss to Fabio Wardley last October. He maintains his innocence and is hoping for a resolution this month so he can get on with his career.
6: Just get me back as soon as possible, ASAP. Ready to, honestly, I'm ready to give it everything I have for the next 2 years. You know, this dragging on has given me more time to add on to my career. I was supposed to retire a long ago.
1: Netball New Zealand have appointed experienced Auckland-based administrator Jenna Wootton as their new chief executive. And the NBA's Western Conference Finals are locked up at 1-1 after top seeds Oklahoma City Thunder beat the San Antonio Spurs 122-113 at home in Game 2. To the weather. Northland, Auckland, Coromandel Bay have plenty in Taupō, mostly fine for Auckland but cloudy periods and isolated showers elsewhere. Waikato, Te Huru Whenua, Taumata Nui and Taihape, Gisborne, Hawke's Bay and Wairarapa, mainly fine, increasing high cloud. Wellington and Kapiti, cloudy periods, showers developing. Marlborough and Nelson, cloudy periods and a few showers. Buller, Grey and Westland, mostly cloudy with scattered showers. Canterbury, scattered rain spreading. Otago, Southland and Fiordland, isolated showers clearing, and the Chatham Islands, cloudy periods. That's News, Sport and Weather. I'm Nina Burton.
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8: From the Bible. For he chose us in him before the creation of the world to be holy and blameless in his sight. In love, he predestined us for adoption to sonship through Jesus Christ in accordance with his pleasure and will, to the praise of his glorious grace which he has freely given us in the one he loves. Words to live by on Rema.
9: Oh, the verse from Ephesians chapter 1, predestination. That gets a few people going, doesn't it? Good morning, it's 5 past 5.
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10: Welcome to 6640, the ministry outreach of Koinonia House and Koinonia Institute. Today's Bible teacher is Chuck Missler, connecting the Bible to your life and the world around you. In today's study, Chuck begins his teaching on the Gospel according to Luke, chapter 9.
11: Well, I want to welcome you to our exploration of this interesting book called the Gospel of Luke, the book of Luke. Luke has a Gentile focus. Some scholars think he might have had some Jewishness in his background, but it's clear that he was a MD, a doctor, even though he was technically a slave. He does join Paul, as you know, and so forth. And he is not an eyewitness. Remember, he put this together by interviewing eyewitnesses. But several scholars, especially Sir William Ramsay, to challenge him, went and really researched it and discovered, much to their amazement, that his is one of the best documented gospels that we have. You want to not lose sight of the fact that he presents it from a Gentile perspective, very subtly, but it's clearly there. And in fact, not only that, his book is written in two volumes. Luke, the Gospel of Luke is volume one. The book of Acts is volume two. And when you study this carefully, there are many scholars that believe that these are documents that were legally required to precede Paul's appeal to Caesar. The Roman law required the background documentation to precede an appeal. And so that was an expensive procedure in those days. But Theophilus, his friend here, who funded this, apparently made that possible. And we notice, as we study Luke, that one of his emphases as he goes through is to point out that these uprisings, wherever they went, especially in the book of Acts, were due to Jewish, they were instigated by the Jewish community. See, the Romans were concerned about stability. And part of what they're trying to point out wasn't the Christians that caused the problem, it was the Jewish reaction to that. That's really his message. You'll notice in the book of Luke, centurions are always the good guys, by the way. So it's kind of fun to watch all that. In any case, picking all this up, we're now in chapter 9, and we're going to talk about the feeding of the 5,000 and the transfiguration, some other interesting things. But you may, chapter 1, of course, was the basic design structure we talked about and the various annunciations, not only of Christ, but of course preceding the birth of John the Baptist. The second chapter, we focus on the birth of Jesus, the early years. We're surprised to learn, of course, that his boyhood days are alluded to in the Psalms. But we get to chapter 3, and we get into the ministry of John the Baptist and the baptism of Jesus. And there we departed and went into the whole genealogical thing. And then in chapter 4, we now have the ministry starting, the temptations by Satan. And it starts the area that we know as the Galilean ministry. The major sections of the book of Luke, from chapter 4 through 9, are regarded as the great Galilean ministry. That'll be followed by chapters 10 through 19, where he then migrates to Jerusalem. And strangely enough, that's a big bulk of the gospel, is what happens after Galilee before he gets to Jerusalem. And then, of course, it wraps up with the final offer to the kingdom, the rejection, the sacrifice, and then the resurrection and the ascension in chapter 24. So that's a quick snapshot. We, in chapter 4, have entered the Galilean ministry, and we had chapter 5 and 6, challenges of the Sabbath, those things. Last time we had chapter 8, the parable of the sower, and what we like to call the case of the deviled ham, and the 2,000 pigs that went off the cliff and all that. And this strange event surrounding Jairus' daughter, that was last time. In chapter 9, we're going to encounter a number of things, but the two major things are the feeding of the 5,000, as it's called. And people say the Bible's free of errors. Well, that's not true, because there weren't 5,000. There may be twice that, but that's another old issue. And secondly, the transfiguration, an area that many people don't fully understand what happened there. Now, Luke's section of the Galilean ministry closed, and the ministry now shifts to these episodes as they head towards Jerusalem. And Jesus' journey towards Jerusalem is the highlight of Luke's gospel. The events recorded in this chapter alone are a climax to his ministry up till now, and it's a bridge from the Mount Galilean ministry to his journey to Jerusalem, which begins at the tail end of chapter 9. Now, the 12 disciples that we talked about in previous chapters are now going to be sent, and that leads to a different designation. When disciples are sent, they become a sent one, an apostle. That's what the word apostle means, the sent one. A disciple is like an apprentice, someone learning. The apostle is someone that's on an errand, okay? And so a disciple is like an apprentice. So chapter 9, verse 1, then he called his 12 disciples together. And by the way, he had a lot more than that. You're going to discover he had at least 70. But the point is that the 12 were a special group, of course. His 12 disciples together and gave them power and authority over all devils and to cure diseases. When it says devils there, it's a King James translation. A more precise term would be demons. There's only one devil. There are many demons. Okay. Now, power and authority. What's the difference? What's the difference between power and authority? We use those terms sort of interchangeably. Let's talk a little bit about that in a minute. See, they were able to carry, the 12 were able to carry out his mission because Jesus gave them power, dunamis. I'm going to call that the spiritual ability. It's an empowering, if you will. And authority, exousion, the right to exercise the power. One's the power, one's the right to exercise it, okay? So you might have a gun with a bullet in it, but you may not have the authority to use it. You still might have power, but it ain't, you don't have the authority. See, there's a subtlety there, okay? Jesus had just shown his power over both these realms in the last chapter. But let's talk about authority for a minute. That's the word is exousia. Dunamis is the is a term we've just ran into, okay? And ischus is another one. Dunamis is like the source of power, and ischus is the empowerment. Well, what do I mean by that? Let me give you an example. Oh, the difference is that the source needs to be controlled to give you the empowerment. Let me give you a model. Consider the source of power a battery. The control might be a switch, and the empowerment might be a light bulb, okay? You can't have a light bulb unless you have a battery, but you need more than that. You need to have some way of turning on and off, right? So we'll call that the kratos, okay? Now, you take the source, you have the control, and if you throw the switch of that, the light turns on. Now, it's a little example here, because all this collectively is called the exousia, the authority. You've got the power, the enablement, the power. You've got the control of it, the actual empowerment of the thing. And the Greek terms are suggestive of that. This is just a way to make you sensitive to that sequencing. Okay? That shouldn't confuse you anymore, right? Okay. Now, their healing ministry was to authenticate their preaching ministry. That ain't necessarily the way today. We're going to deal with that. You know, why does God heal today? Yes. Does he heal predictably? No. It's still his sovereignty at issue here. Their healing ministry was to authenticate their preaching ministry. That was a different, they had no reason to know who Christ was. The fact that his disciples exercised that power showed that he was the Messiah who could bring in the kingdom. See, the role of healing here is very, very foundational to everything going on. So it was necessary that people believe the 12, and that's why they believed him, is because of these phenomenal healing adventures. So verse 2, he sent them to preach the kingdom of God and to heal the sick. That's what they were sent to do, okay? Two assignments. This was like their solo flight. This is their on-the-job training. He's trained them. Now they're sent out to put it into practice, okay? This on-the-job training is preparation for their own ministry because he's going to leave. He's going to go to Jerusalem and be killed and resurrected. They're going to be on their own. This is a warm-up. This is a training session. Matthew 10 indicates that they were sent primarily to the people of Israel. Matthew emphasized that because that's his mission. Luke's a Gentile. He doesn't emphasize that. Now, that's important. I want you to notice something here. Very subtle, but it may be useful to you. Luke is a Gentile. He's highlighting this event. The event is actually involved the Jews. In fact, you could say the unbelieving nation. Fine. But Luke still reports it. And let's not forget what Paul tells us in Romans 15:4. Whatsoever things are written aforetime were written for our learning, that we, through the patient comfort of the scriptures, might have hope. I mention that because there are people teaching that what's in the Gospels does not apply to Christians. It was given to unbelieving Jews. That the church didn't start till Acts chapter 2, so everything prior to that didn't relate to us. The only thing that relates to us is the epistles. That turns out to be a very inconsistent thing to defend, by the way. But I want to alert you to that because there are people trying to sell that perspective. Don't accept or deny it on my part. Just be aware of the controversy. Do your own homework, but do it thoroughly. Verse 3. And he said unto them, take nothing for your journey, neither staves nor scrip, neither bread, neither money, neither have two coats apiece. Boy, he wants them to go out on faith, you see. Okay? Jesus is emphasizing two things, urgency on the one hand and simplicity on the other. And he wants them to experience what we might call a self-validating ministry. When they're out there on their own and God provides what they need, they will experience God's handiwork. Okay? And whatsoever house ye enter into, there abide and thence depart. And whosoever will not receive you, when ye go out of that city, shake off the very dust from your feet for a testimony against them. They're instructed not to go house to house. Very interesting. Very interesting. Shaking the dust off their feet, that's a very Jewish thing, a familiar practice of the Orthodox Jews. Whenever they were in Gentile territory, they would get the dust off their feet. But let's talk a little bit right now, because this raises an issue in our minds about healing gifts. Do you have the gift of healing? Really? Be interested in that. These specific gifts here were for authentication. These were given before Jesus died on the cross. That's an important thing to understand. Even near the end of Paul's ministry, a couple decades later, we note that he, Paul, didn't seem to avail himself of healing gifts. That surprised me to realize that. He told Timothy to take a little wine for his stomach's sake, but he didn't heal him. Timothy apparently had some kind of little problem. Take a little wine for your stomach. Why? Paul didn't heal him. He just gave him some medical advice. Paul himself says he had a thorn in the flesh, remember? And though he asked for God to remove it three times, God didn't. My grace is sufficient for thee, was the message he got. He wrote to Timothy, Trophimus have I left at Miletum, sick. Paul left one of his associates, sick. Happened to mention it to Timothy. Why didn't Paul heal his friend Trophimus? Don't know. But we notice that it wasn't the same in Paul's ministry as it was during the gospel period. Why? Because the gospel period was essential for authentication. Paul was authenticated other ways. That's the difference. And that helps me understand. Because God does heal. We are instructed to pray for the sick. But it's presumptuous on our part to assume that God will. He may have a purpose in it that we don't know about. We have to go at that in full awareness of the prerogatives of the divine one. He doesn't put himself in a box on that because there are issues that we don't know about. So that's why I get very cautious when you start talking about healing gifts. I don't have the gift of healing. Some people I prayed for have been healed. That's not my gift. That's God's gift. So I get nervous about calling the gift of healing because that's where I think people get into trouble. Anyway, moving on to verse 6. And they departed and went through the towns, preaching the gospel and healing everywhere. Wow, okay. Now this was they caused such a commotion that it reached Herod. Herod is he is the regent over the Galilee, okay? Now Herod the Tetrarch heard of all that was done by him, that Jesus, and he was perplexed because it was said of some that John was risen from the dead. That was a rumor Herod heard. Something's going on. John had been put to death. Is he back alive? Which is strange because John the Baptist did no miracles. There were no miracles associated to John the Baptist's ministry. But still, that was Herod's presumption. Herod Antipas was the son of Herod the Great and the man who had John the Baptist killed. But he heard that some had said Elias had appeared and of others that one of the old prophets was risen again. You need to understand, when you study John especially, at the time of John the Baptist, the expectation in the crowds was three people they were expecting. The Messiah, possibly, Elijah as a forerunner, and the prophet of Moses, as mentioned in Deuteronomy 18. These are three different rumors that are going around in the days of John the Baptist. These rumors are still going around. So there's three possibilities. Elijah, because in Malachi 4:5 and so on. The Messiah, of course, has had an expectation. And the prophet of Moses mentioned in Deuteronomy 18. These were three rumors going around. And Herod said, John I have beheaded, but who is this of whom I hear such things? And he desired to see Jesus, okay? Who is this miracle worker? Which is a strange expectation because John the Baptist didn't do any miracles. See, unlike some so-called Christian celebrities, Jesus did not court the high and mighty and was not intimidated by worldly power. It's interesting how different his conduct is than many of ourselves, where we seek publicity or think we amount to something. No, we're nothing. When Herod and Jesus did finally meet, the king had hoped to see a miracle, but the Son of God did nothing and said nothing to him. The evil king had silenced God's voice to him. But now we're going to get to a thing that's labeled in all your Bible things as the feeding of the 5,000. And that's a very Jewish designation because they just counted the men. There were 5,000 men. You girls are offended? You should be, because you count too. The feeding of 5,000 is only a miracle, is the only miracle of Jesus that's recorded in all four Gospels. Think about that a minute. It's the only miracle of Jesus recorded in all four. Many of the other miracles are recorded in two or three of them. This is the only one that's all four. It's a climactic one. It's the last of the Galilean ministry. It's sort of an exclamation point. Its focus is the disciples, not the public. You'll see that in a minute. In many ways, it's the climax of the Jesus' ministry of miracles. It is designed to produce faith in the disciples, not faith in the crowd, faith in the disciples. They're the ones he's training. Verse 10, and the apostles, when they were returned, told him all that they had done. And he took them and went aside privately into a desert place belonging to the city called Bethsaida. Now you notice there's a new term introduced here in verse 10, the apostles. They're now called apostles, the sent ones. Previously they were the apprentices, but now they're in some sense qualified here. See? Now Bethsaida is east of Capernaum. Both of them are on the northern shore of the Sea of Galilee. Capernaum is sort of in the northwest corner, and Bethsaida is in the northeast corner. In fact, if you go visit it today, it's quite a ways inland because the shoreline is different than it was back then. So anyway, see, they gave him his progress report, and they all went out to a private place for a rest. But the people heard about it, tracked him, and followed him, okay? The people, when they knew it, they followed him, he received them, spake unto them of the kingdom of God, and healed them that had need of healing. So that's all pretty exciting. And when the day began to wear away, then came the 12 and said unto them, send the multitude away that they may go into the towns and the country round about and lodge and get victuals, for we are here in a desert place. Logical. They went to get a private place. They're out camping, so to speak. This crowd shows up. They received them well. Things went well. Now, send them where there's a KFC or a McDonald's, where they can go get something to eat and spend the night. And Jesus said to them, give ye them to eat. And they're probably looking at each other. Doesn't he understand? There's thousands out there. And they said, we have no more but 5 loaves and 2 fishes, except we should go and buy meat for all this people. Now, by the way, in the other versions of there's three other versions of this in the other Gospels. From those, we learn they didn't have the loaves and 2 fish. They got that from some kid that happened to bring it. So they round up. Well, that's what they got. Okay, 5 loaves and 2 fishes. Pretty cool. Okay. There are 5,000 men. But you need to realize they didn't count the women and children. That was just the Jewish way. So there's probably 10,000, maybe more, there. Jesus telling him to go feed them is just getting them to acknowledge the impossibility of provision by human means alone. See, it's a lesson here. See, we need to remember this, by the way. Here's one of the lessons out of this. When the crisis is great and your resources are low, you need to know that God has already solved the problem. And that's I think God finds a new way every day to ask the question, do you trust me? And once you realize that, you can approach these things more constructively. Verse 14, and they were about 5,000 men, and he said to his disciples, make them sit down by 50s in a company. Okay. 5,000 men, Andres, males. It's obviously a round figure. Doesn't count the women and children. So it could be 10 or 15,000 people, actually. And they did so, and they made them all sit down. Then he, Jesus, took the 5 loaves and the 2 fishes, and looking up to heaven, he blessed them, and brake, and gave to the disciples to set before the multitude. And if I was doing a movie, I'm not sure how I would render this happening. You know, if you're trying to do this What does that really mean? I'm not sure. Different people might do it different ways. Anyway, they did eat, and they were all filled. Whoa, wait a minute. 5,000 men, and let's assume 5,000 women, 10,000 people ate till they were full. And then there were taken up fragments that remained to them, 12 baskets. The word here for baskets was the term that's typical of Jewish commerce. The seven baskets we experienced with the feeding of the 4,000 back in chapter 8 was a different term, a different kind of basket. This is the commercial unit, 12 of those. Why 12? Why were there 12 baskets left over? Anyone? There were 12 apostles. See, each one ended up with a whole basket for himself, so to speak. Who was being taught here? The people? I'm sure they were grateful. It's to teach the disciples. This is the climactic miracle in their mind. So he'd shown himself sufficient for the nation Israel. He is the one who could provide prosperity if the people would believe his message. And of course, they don't. This miracle, by the way, is reminiscent of Elisha when he spoke the word of the Lord and a small amount of food fed many people back there in 2 Kings 4. So this has some Old Testament echoes here too. 12 baskets left over, one for each apostle. The feeding of the 5,000 clinched the truth for the disciples that Jesus truly is the Mashiach. In John's account, the next day Jesus preached a sermon on the bread of life, and they received him as they had the bread. That's in the John account. In fact, in the John account, they tried to make him a king so that he would have give them bread the rest of their lives, and he slips away because he says, mine hour is not yet come. He will, on another day, present himself as a king. In fact, it's the day that Gabriel told Daniel the exact day, 500 years earlier, in Daniel chapter 9. But let's get to his identity and his mission here. The feeding of the 5,000 marks the end of what many call the great Galilean ministry. This sort of closes a major section. You think of all that's gone before up till now as one section. We're now going to enter a section of up to but not including what happens in Jerusalem that last week. Okay? There's a parallel between his journey from Nazareth to Jerusalem and Paul's journey from Jerusalem to Rome. You can think that through yourself, and that's an interesting little assignment, is to try to list how are they parallel. A number of ways. I'll let you do that on your own. But we're going to have some lessons here about his person, his sacrifice, and his kingdom. Three issues. Verse 18, came to pass, as he was alone praying, his disciples were with him, and he asked them, saying, whom say the people that I am? Now, where are they? We suspect that they were at Caesarea Philippi, because that's the way Matthew records the details of what follows. They've been down there in Bethsaida. Apparently, when they went to the wilderness, they went northward, because they're going to now be at Caesarea Philippi. And for that reason, it's my suspicion. Nobody knows where the transfiguration took place. But it's going to happen subsequently, and Mount Hermon, we're right at the foot of Mount Hermon. So it's my own suspicion. Some people think it was Mount Tabor. I haven't found the reasons they believe that, but some do. I tend to lean to Mount Hermon. So Mark indicates that this was at Caesarea Philippi, we're about to see here. Herod had raised the issue of who Jesus is, right? Now Jesus is going to raise the same issue. Okay, guys, whom do they say I am? Well, verse 19, they answered, said, John the Baptist, but some Elias. Others say one of the Old Testament prophets is given again. They share with him the rumors that are going around. And these are the same expectations we see in the first chapter of John, when John the Baptist was preaching in Bethabara. There was an expectation of Moses, Elijah, or the Messiah. He said to them, but whom say ye that I am? That's his golden moment. This is his big moment. Peter answering said, the Christ of God. That's the Luke account there. One of Peter's shining moments. This was the second time that Peter confessed Jesus publicly, because he will have done that in John 6. And Jesus straightly charged them and commanded them to tell no man that thing, because the timing wasn't right yet. But that's what they understand who he is, but don't tell him that yet. See, Luke is triggering this from the feeding of the 5,000. The disciples believe that he was the Messiah. But if his popularity is based on miracles, it could trigger a popular uprising against Rome. And that's not the agenda here. His messiahship was to be linked to his death, not his miracles, to his death. The disciples know he's the Messiah, but he teaches them very early that he will be killed. They don't get it. Several times he tells them that he's going to be killed, and he's going to be killed by the Jewish leadership, and even lets them know that he's going to be raised again, but they don't get it. The girls did, but the guys didn't.
9: And the good doctor, back same time on Monday morning. That's the PhD doctor, not the medical kind of doctor.
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0: Kay Thompson, and that's what the cross is for. Quarter to six. It is Friday, the 22nd. If you've got your list of things to do on the weekend sorted out yet, good on you. One of the things that I have to do a little later this morning, in fact, I've timed it for 11 o'clock, and for a reason, I'm going to fill the car up with petrol. So why have I timed it at exactly 11 o'clock this morning? Because I've asked a support person to come with me. 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
3: Laying the Foundations, a new devotional series from Derek Prince.
4: Some might have the question, are infants eligible to be baptised? Previously, we started to answer this question, and in doing so, let's consider the second passage that describes the baptism of a whole household, that of the Philippian jailer in Acts 16. And he called for lights and rushed in. And trembling with fear, he fell down before Paul and Silas, and after he brought them out, he said, "Sirs, what must I do to be saved?" They said, "Believe in the Lord Jesus, and you will be saved, you and your household." And they spoke the word of the Lord to him together with all who were in his house. And he took them that very hour of the night and washed their wounds, and immediately he was baptized, he and all his household. And he brought them into his house and set food before them and rejoiced greatly, having believed in God with his whole household. From this passage in Acts 16, verses 32 to 34, we learn the following three facts. 1. Paul and Silas spoke the word of the Lord to the jailer and all who were in his house. 2. He and all his family were baptized. And 3. He and his whole household believed. This shows us that all of them could personally meet the New Testament conditions for baptism and that there were no infants among them. In both these cases, there was never any suggestion that infants were ever considered eligible for baptism. Also, nowhere else in the New Testament was this ever suggested. Here's a prayer you may like to say. Lord, thank you for your goodness in my life and the salvation through the Lord Jesus that I have received. Thank you also that today I may, again, intercede for all my friends and family members, and that they too may experience the grace and blessing of your salvation in fullness. Amen.
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1: One Common together with the Live City and Hold On to You. Hold on to your hats. It's 9 to 6. News, weather, sport a few moments away. And then The Bright Side with Andrew and Becky. Thanks again for listening to my part of the program. Catch up with you again Monday morning.

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1: In this update, backing for the government's social housing redesign as a chance to make some serious changes. The Housing Minister is working on new needs assessments so tenants are ejected when they're ready to enter the private market. Income contribution rates for social housing tenants will rise from 25% to 30% from April next year. Community Housing Aotearoa Chief Executive Paul Gilbert says there are currently challenges in how housing is utilised.
2: There are significant wins we could make just by doing a better distribution of housing across the country and making sure we've got the right house for the right number of people at the right place.
1: Labor's questioning why move-on orders are still going ahead despite pushback from government departments. The bill, which would allow police to shift or evict people who are sleeping rough, begging or being disorderly, passed its first reading yesterday. Labor's Carmel Cipollone says the Justice Ministry, Police and Treasury have all expressed concerns.
3: It is purely ideological, and it is sad that this is the state of the government that we have at the moment leading the country.
1: A renewed warning for whitebaiters after a man drowned in a West Coast river wearing several layers of heavy clothing and no life jacket. Paul Finlay was swept away at Seven Mile Creek near Greymouth in 2024. Jamie Cunningham reports.
4: The 78-year-old was aware of water surges and believed to be a strong swimmer. Coroner Mary-Ann Borrowdale found Finlay's heavy clothing and no life jacket were key factors in his death. She's urging whitebaiters to never go alone, wear a life jacket and wader belt, avoid slippery rocks and carry waterproof means of calling for help.
1: Police say they've learned lessons from trials of roadside drug testing as it's set to be rolled out nationwide from July. Director of Road Policing Steve Greely says as each district completes the required training, officers will start testing drivers. During a pilot that started last year in Wellington, 52 positive tests were recorded out of 1,500. The government's goal is to conduct 50,000 a year. A horse, concert tickets and membership to an ultra-exclusive airport lounge were all offered to MPs last year. Parliament's pecuniary interest register has been released detailing MPs' interests and conflicts. Political reporter Ethan Griffiths has more.
5: It shows the Mongolian government gave Foreign Minister Winston Peters a horse, which he didn't bring back with him to New Zealand. Judith Collins was presented membership for Qantas's Chairman's Lounge, an invite-only space reserved for A-listers and politicians. Other gifts included Dua Lipa tickets for Chris Luxon and an entry to a monster truck show for Simeon Brown.
1: Te Papa is hosting a large collection of Māori carvings, some of which have never been seen by the public. The Te Toi Whakaero collection features almost 150 pieces of tonga dating from the 1300s all the way up to pieces by contemporary carvers. It opens late August. In sport, new Netball New Zealand Chief Executive Jenna Wooten plans to stay as accessible as possible to the sport's wider community. She says the first job on her list is to listen to stakeholders.
6: The reality is trust is built through actions, not words. I am going to be out and about. I am going to be on the side of netball courts. I am going to be in club rooms connecting with our netties and understanding their views and perspectives.
1: The Dolphins have beaten the Raiders 30-22 to open round 12 of NRL League. Meanwhile, Queensland will invite former forward Jai Arrow into their Sydney camp for the opening State of Origin match against New South Wales on Wednesday. The 30-year-old has retired after revealing his diagnosis with motor neuron disease. That's news and sport. I'm Jodie Gill.
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8: Short forecast for a Friday, starting with Northland, Auckland, Coromandel and Bay of Plenty. Cloudy periods and isolated showers, but dry for Auckland City. Waikato to Horowhenua, including the Central High Country, also Gisborne, Hawke's Bay and Wairarapa. Mainly fine with areas of fog inland, then increasing high cloud. Kapiti and Wellington, mostly cloudy, but increasing fine spells from afternoon. Marlborough and Nelson, cloudy periods and isolated showers. Bullet Grey in Westland is mostly cloudy with scattered showers but rain in Westland, possibly heavy, spreading elsewhere for a time today. Canterbury has a cloudy day with scattered drizzle, clearing this morning, then becoming mainly fine. Cloud is increasing in the evening. Except for Otago, Southland and Fiordland. Mainly fine, but a few showers developing in Fiordland and coastal Southland tonight.
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8: So good to see you on a Friday. Look at you, looking good, ready to go. It is 6:05. You're with Andrew and Becky on Rima.
10: I love to think this time of day we're like, we're on the downhill slope, people.
8: Oh, yeah.
10: Downhill slope. Just a few little jumps to do, and then we're home straight.
8: Only about 6 hours of productivity rest left for the rest of the country, really. Midday today, that's it.
10: We might peak in an hour.
8: Yeah, well.
10: It is what it is. It's Friday.
8: It is Friday, baby, so...
10: Yeah. Oh, sorry, it's Flashback Friday.
8: It is Flashback Friday. Oh, that means this. Radio Rima,
10: changing lives for good. So good.
8: Oh, I can't wait to catch up with Ben from Mum's Dollar.
10: Mm-hmm.
8: Oh, my gosh. But before all that, of course.
10: Anyway, sorry, yes.
8: This hour at least. Focus, here we go. Before 7.
10: Yes, prayer. We are taking your prayer requests. So if you need some prayer, then do let us know. It's an honour to pray for you. Our text number is 8168, keyword Rima.
8: Correct.
10: Think about that, because it's Friday.
8: And of course, we have a new dilemma for you today.
10: Oh, yes. And it's all about what we miss if we move away from where we are.
8: Okay.
10: I'll tell you.
8: For those of you who've travelled and...
10: You move out of the city,
8: What
10: do you miss the most?
8: Okay, looking forward to that. And of course, we're going to catch you up on what's been happening overnight. Everybody wants yesterday's weather today, don't they? Well, apparently you did. It's not my fault. All right, that's going to be after this from We Are Messages.
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0: are, messages on Rima. Faith, hope and love. Not a bad thing to start your day with, is it?
1: No, not
0: it's
1: at all.
0: It's 10 after 6 and it is time to discover what people have been Googling.
1: We've got our finger on the pulse.
0: Yep, bringing you up to speed so that when somebody makes a reference at work, you can be like, exactly what you're talking about.
1: I am all over this.
0: Not surprised, even slightly. And so for the first one today, I had to do a little bit of investigative journalism.
1: Oh, goodness.
0: Because Waiheke Island is one of the most Googled search terms in the last 13 hours. More than 2,000 people looking for information about it.
1: Probably fairy times or...
0: Well, I think it's because we all know what it's like to be stranded on a desert island, right?
2: Well done! Well done!
0: Or it could be... Because there's been a bit of a property downturn on Waiheke Island. So there are some people writing articles about feeling trapped on Waiheke Island.
1: Well, of all the places to be trapped.
0: I mean, it's not bad.
1: But it isn't bad, is
0: it? I mean, on the one, you know, now I feel bad. Because on the one hand, you know, yeah, if it's happened to you, it doesn't feel good. But at the same time, it could be worse. You could be trapped in Syria. Like,
1: yeah, put it in perspective.
0: Is that a bit extreme?
1: Yeah, maybe. But anyway.
0: Maybe a touch. Something also that was a little bit extreme too was what was going on in the South Island yesterday. So just brace yourself on this one because this is yesterday's weather.
3: The heavy rain watches for the ranges of Westland and parts of Fiordland continue today. Same too with the strong wind watches for Fiordland, Otago, Southland, Stewart Island and the Canterbury High Country.
1: So people have been Googling South Island weather and just the contrast between north and south at the moment. Yes, temperatures are going to drop and rain is everywhere. So just be safe. Check on your neighbours. Watch the conditions if you're driving around. People just Googling South Island weather and it doesn't look good for the next little while.
0: Today at least doesn't seem as extreme.
1: No.
0: So I've been checking and looking more like isolated and scattered showers.
1: Yes.
0: What is the difference between an isolated and a scattered shower?
1: Well, isolated, yep. Just in one place.
0: Right.
1: Scattered showers, it's going to move, so it might move from Dunedin to Invercargill.
0: Right, okay. So
1: well, that's what I say.
0: What's the difference between scattered showers and scattered drizzle? Because that's also in there.
1: Well, showers are like decent, aren't they? And drizzle is just like, okay, I'm making this up
0: when
1: now.
0: Exactly. I mean, they're all making it up, aren't they?
1: Anyway,
0: this is the thing.
1: Just the weather. People have been Googling the weather because that's what we do.
0: And then the most Googled around the country right now, this guy. Post Malone.
1: Okay.
0: Not someone we play on Rima a lot.
1: No.
0: But maybe you might be broadly familiar with it.
1: Mm-hmm.
0: He is coming to New Zealand.
1: Is he?
0: Got some concerts coming.
1: When?
0: So let's have a wee look again. It was October. October is going to be in New Zealand. So can we talk about, by the way, the crossover of country artists into the mainstream over the last little while?
1: I know. And I know that there is someone listening right now, Mickey Brooks, who keeps telling me I need to play more country Christian.
0: Really?
1: Because, yeah, apparently it's a big thing, but I just don't get it. Like,
0: Maybe you had to grow up with it. I mean, she kind of grew up all around the world,
1: so maybe that was where she was infected
0: with it.
1: Yes, but you know? Yeah, country Christian.
0: So there you have it.
1: Y'all.
0: Post Malone, y'all. I don't know if you're going to have your kids asking you for tickets to Post Malone.
1: Yeah,
0: maybe you're going to go yourself.
1: Oh,
0: I don't know.
1: Maybe.
0: Who can say?
1: Who can say?
0: Date night, maybe?
1: Yeah, maybe not.
0: But before all of that, of course, Solomon's Dilemma on the way next. Mwahahaha, says Becky.
1: I've got that Friday feeling.
0: Well, now, what was it you were saying about the city and moving away?
1: Well, I'm not saying anymore because I've given it away before we've even started playing it.
0: Yeah, that's probably wise.
1: Okay.
0: It is The Bright Side on Rima. You're with Andrew and Becky.
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9: By the grace of God, I am what I am. 1 Corinthians chapter 15 and verse 10. Who are you? A simple question that can be so challenging to answer. 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This could be called your personal brand. 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What is your purpose? What are you about? What is your vision? Does your life truly reflect what's important to you and how you want others to see you? So often we live our lives based on what those around us think we should be or do. We follow the path we've seen others take or pursue what others define as success. As a result, we may find ourselves frustrated, angry, or disappointed in life. Have you heard this quote about business professionals who climb to the top of the corporate ladder only to find out that it was leaning against the wrong building? They were so busy keeping up with what they thought they were supposed to be doing that they never stopped to ask themselves what they actually wanted to do. Be like Paul. Know who you are. Honor your personal brand and say, by the grace of God, I am what I am. 1 Corinthians chapter 15 and verse 10.
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0: It is The Bright Side with Lauren Daigle there. Let it be a hallelujah. 6:22 on Rima. Time to head into the vault one last time this week.
1: Yes, I give you a question that maybe someone had given Solomon back in the day. You got to try and figure out what it is.
0: So okay. If you reckon you can solve it, 0508 474 362. Last one of the week, man. Give yourself a win.
1: Give yourself a win.
0: Just do it.
1: Though I do feel like Fridays sort of start a little bit later.
0: Oh, I see what you mean.
1: So because, you know, some people working from home don't have to drive. So we'll see how this one goes.
0: Okay, here we go.
1: Okay, 18% of people said that if they had to move out of their city,
0: yep,
1: they would miss this the most. And I have moved from my home city. And believe me, when you find a good one of these, you don't let them go. And I do miss my
0: one of these.
1: Brisbane one of these things.
0: Yep. Okay.
1: So, yep.
0: Ooh.
1: So you know it goes with the age and
0: it's not the supermarket, is it? Like, you know, sometimes
1: because you know where things are in your supermarket.
0: Exactly.
1: Yeah, that's true. Not right.
0: Not right, though.
1: I'm not saying you're wrong, but
0: 18% as well.
1: Like 18% of us. So
0: it's significant, but it's not like
1: all
0: everyone.
1: Of us. Yeah.
0: So you're going to have to crack this one for us today.
1: Okay. In a recent survey, people said that if they had to move out of the city they were currently living or the area that they were currently living, they would miss this the most. And yes, my clue is once you find a good one of these, you don't want to let him go.
0: All right. 0508 474 362. Can you solve Solomon's dilemma this morning? Here's For King of Country on Rima. Love Me Like I Am. 24 after 6.

0: And I know I've put you through it. It's amazing that you can love me like I love me like I am.
1: For King and Country on Rima and Jordan Sparks. Love me like I am. It is 6:27 on a Friday. Mm-hmm. It's Rima and we have a dilemma to solve together, team.
2: Yes, I asked this question. 18% of people said that if they had to move away from their current area or their current city, they would miss this the most.
1: And it's not the supermarket.
2: No, it's not the supermarket. And believe me, when you find a good one of these, you definitely don't want to let them go.
1: Wait, let them go?
2: Oh, yes.
1: Let them go. Ooh.
2: Okay, I
1: was going to say maybe it's like one of those local parks, but them go.
2: Okay, well, yeah, we did have some great guesses that were wrong. Sorry. Sports team.
1: Right, yep.
2: Yeah, local sports team.
1: Sure.
2: Favourite coffee shop.
1: True, yes.
2: Yes, yes.
1: Yeah, I can understand that.
2: Those are wrong, sorry. But yeah, I've just given you another clue. Them go.
1: Don't let them go.
2: Okay.
1: Who would be a significant them? Ooh.
2: Well, you know, you see them as you get older a little bit more regularly. And you...
1: It wouldn't be a dentist, would it?
2: Oh, no. Close. Super close.
1: Because 18% is like, I feel like nobody gets... I mean, not a lot of people get super attached to their dentist, but those of you who do...
2: But there's another person in that vicinity that you can get super attached to.
1: Okay. Okay, well, look, your last chance then this morning.
2: Yeah.
1: To solve a dilemma.
2: 0508-474-362.
1: Can you crack Solomon's dilemma this morning? Give us a call. It's The Bright Side on Rima. You're with Andrew and Becky.
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10: In this update, backing for the government's social housing redesign as a chance to make some serious changes. Community Housing Aotearoa Chief Executive Paul Gilbert says there are currently challenges in how housing is utilised.
11: There are significant wins we could make just by doing a better distribution of housing across the country and making sure we've got the right house for the right number of people at the right place.
10: Labor's questioning why move-on orders are still going ahead despite pushback from government departments. Labor's Carmel Cipollone says the Justice Ministry, Police and Treasury have all expressed concerns. A renewed warning for whitebaiters after a man drowned in a West Coast river wearing several layers of heavy clothing and no life jacket. Paul Finlay was swept away at Seven Mile Creek near Greymouth in 2024. Te Papa is hosting a large collection of Māori carvings, some of which have never been seen by the public. The collection features almost 150 pieces of tonga, dating from the 1300s and opens in late August. That's news.
12: 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It's The Bright Side on Rima.

0: Sophia Speedy on Rima, Troubled Seas. It is The Bright Side. You're with Andrew and Becky on Rima. And this is it. Will we solve Solomon's Dilemma on a Friday?
1: Okay. 80% of us say if we had to move away from the current city or the current area that we were living in, we would miss this the most. Let's go to the phone lines this morning. Rosalie, what do you think the answer is?
2: Well, I think it's my mum. Because she's at Bob Owens in Bethlehem, and I live here in Tauranga because she's here.
1: I moved back from Australia for my mum too. See, mums are the best. And I think that is a great answer, but I think it would be more than 18% of people that would move back for their mum. So I'd love to tell you it's right, but it's not the right answer I have in front of me, gorgeous girl.
2: It's my right answer.
1: Yeah, I know, and it was like my right answer too.
0: It's my right answer. That's
1: and a huge,
0: best
1: big radio hug to you and your mum.
2: Thank you. Hi, mum.
1: Yeah. I love it. All right. You have a great day and a great weekend, all right?
2: Thank you. Okay,
0: bye. Bye.
1: All right, Tim's on the line. Tim, what do you think the answer is?
3: I wouldn't be a doctor by chance.
1: A doctor.
0: Ooh, a doctor, 18%.
1: Now, a good doctor is hard to find, aren't they?
3: Yeah, it's just retired.
0: Oh, right.
1: No.
0: So if you moved away, are you going to miss them?
3: Yep.
1: Yeah.
0: All right. Okay.
1: Hey, Tim, finger on the pulse this morning. Congratulations.
0: Oh,
1: that's the
0: this.
1: Right answer.
0: Hey, he's a winner.
1: Start your day. You can have like an extra cup of coffee, ease into the day, ring the boss, tell him, hey, I got Solomon's Dilemma. I'm coming in late.
3: Already been here for 3 hours.
0: For 3 hours?
1: What time do you start?
3: What? About four.
0: Goodness
3: no,
0: me.
3: I do.
1: Okay.
0: Wow. Only 2 hours. Well, exactly. Yeah. What are you complaining about?
1: Okay.
0: Only, you know,
1: all right. Well, maybe just knock off early. Knock off early.
3: Yeah. We may be today.
0: Good on
1: right.
0: you, Tim.
1: Well, tell them that Becky and Andrew said you could. You have a great day.
3: Right,
1: see ya.
0: See you, Tim. Well, there we have it. Solved for a Friday at the last minute.
1: It was your doctor. We will miss our doctor.
0: Well, 18% of you would.
1: Wow. And that's huge. I miss my doctor.
0: Would I miss mine? Hope they're not listening. It is The Bright Side on Remote. You're with Andrew and Becky. Here's 10th Avenue North.

0: It is The Bright Side on Rima. You're with Andrew and Becky.
1: And we're going to head to the Bible today because that's the best place to start the day with our Bible Society verse of the day. And we're going to the book of Isaiah, chapter 12, verse 3. With joy you will drink deeply from the fountain of salvation.
0: Ooh.
1: I love the imagery in this.
0: Yeah, that's very
1: like
0: dramatic.
1: Like taking a big cup of salvation.
0: But you go, what does it taste like, do you reckon?
1: Raro. Sorry, people, that's not theologically sound. But
0: oh, why you know, not?
1: Oh, I don't know. And that's like that Friday. Like, today we just need to be reminded that, you know, we can't do anything for this salvation.
0: Yeah.
1: We just freely get to take a big cup of it. If you're trying to drink your 3 liters of water a day, like, yeah. I feel like that's what it should be like. You know, just the big drink bottle that we just continuously sip during the day.
0: Well, because the source is outside of yourself.
1: Yes.
0: Right? That's the moral of the story for me. Yep. There's a massive, you got this massive vessel, if you will.
1: Yeah.
0: And you can access it as often as you like.
1: Yep.
0: Take as much as you like, but it's just not something you're going to find in you. It's something that God's given you.
1: And it will top you up. And if you're feeling, there'll be times where you're feeling a little dry, a little dehydrated, a little far away from God. Just get that cup of salvation.
0: And it tastes like Raro.
1: Anyway, if you want to find out that, you know, the more theologically sound, check out the Bible yourself, Book of Isaiah, chapter 12, verse 3.
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12: It's a jubilee year for me. 50 years ago, I encountered Jesus as a teenager and devoted my life to living for him. 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

0: back. Reflecting over the many seasons of life, the ups and downs, the good and the bad, he has been the one constant. The Christian life is a marathon. There are times when we need to dig deep to stay in the race, not allowing difficulties, disappointments, or offences to rob us of our trust in him. I may not always understand his ways, but I trust his character. For 50 years, he's been my go-to, my daily inspiration. I've known him as a father, a comforter, a counsellor, a shepherd, and so much more. Today, again, I echo the words of that song. I have decided to follow Jesus, no turning back. How about you? Mahara ki tō tātou atua e tēnei rā. Remember God today. I'm Alison Shaw.
1: You're with Andrew and Becky. It's The Bright Side on Rema.

0: says you're good.
1: Matthew West on Rima with Good. It's the Bright Side. We are 10 minutes away from 7 o'clock.
2: Oh, happy day.
3: Oh, happy day.
2: Oh, happy day.
3: Oh, happy day.
2: Now, sometimes there can be lots of bad news in the world, but this one is coming down the news lines this morning, and it made me just go, this is people working together. How good is that? Now, they are looking into solutions being explored to help students who miss out on the free lunch programs.
1: Oh,
2: so
1: cool.
2: People have seen that there's actually even more children who should be getting lunches, and they've identified that it's not covering a bunch of people, and they're looking at new ways of ensuring every child who needs a lunch can get one.
1: That's
2: the
1: great.
2: Ministry of Education is asking organisations and providers to put forward ideas and suggestions via a formal process to keep things talking and moving forward.
1: Oh, yeah.
2: Who would have thought, hey?
1: What a concept.
2: The best ideas could be then trialled in schools to see how well they work.
1: So now, in my perfect world, this is also where the churches that have got the capacity to do this kind of thing step in and really make a massive impact.
2: Yeah.
1: But look, I know. Even if you've just got a bunch of community-minded people in your neighbourhood who can come up with something, this is awesome.
2: Yeah, this is a chance. So, yeah, if you are out there and you think, hey, we could help with this, then, yeah, the Ministry of Education are asking for organisations and providers to get on board. I just liked it that I feel like everyone's put aside their agenda and gone, actually, we just need to make sure Kiwi kids are getting food.
1: Couldn't agree more.
2: Amen to that.
1: Amen indeed. In fact, there might be some other things that are on your heart that need some prayer too, because that is coming up in a moment, and we have heard from Jeremiah this morning.
2: Yep, struggling with sleep and little kids waking all the time, so we're going to be praying for that.
1: But maybe there's something else that's on your heart or your mind. We do want to hear from you today too.
2: Yep, you can text us 8168. Remember just to put the keyword Rima.
1: We are going to be praying after this from Presence Music Band on Rima.

0: It is The Bright Side on Rima. Presence Music Band, they're found in the hurt.
1: And we do love to take some time to pray in the morning, and we love to get your prayer requests. You can get in touch anytime, 8168. Just remember to put the key word Rima. And Jeremiah has got in touch this morning, and he says, please pray for my wife and our two children. They keep waking during the night, so my wife is overtired and struggling. Oh, mate, I feel your pain. Yep. So hard.
0: Lord, we pray for an absolutely zombie-like sleep in that house. Mm-hmm. Oh, God, we thank you that you understand all this, Lord. And I know every parent's heart is breaking for Jeremiah right now.
1: Yeah.
0: Lord, we pray that where there is a need for wisdom to kind of help kids settle and sleep through, you'd give that to them. And if it's just something that is keeping them awake, Lord, we pray you would just soothe their hearts, create an environment of peace and perfect sleep today. Mm-hmm. Lord, we pray that they'd be super well-rested. We pray, too, for the community to get around, because mum needs a break.
1: Someone come in and take those children.
0: Somebody take those children. I mean, you can give them back, but Lord, just somebody look after them.
1: Yeah.
0: We pray that today, Lord. We pray your wisdom, and we do just pray for rest and peace and restoration in Jesus' name.
1: Amen.
0: Ah, oh, buddy.
1: Yeah,
0: that's a tough one. That's
1: a tough one.
0: And then we've also got somebody who's texted through with some work-related stuff on the prayer wall. So if you go through to rema.co.nz under the Faith tab, in fact, you'll find the prayer wall there. It said, please pray for a miracle. I am stressed and struggling with paperwork and planning for my teaching job. Teachers, man.
1: Yeah, we love you.
0: Ooh, hardest job.
1: Yeah, we do. Father God, I just lift up this person to you, and I just pray that all the planning and paperwork would just be easy, that answers would just flow, and people will be able just to fill out the right things that they need to fill out to get this going. And we just pray for this teacher that she may, they may be planting seeds in kids' hearts all around the country. And yeah, so Father God, we just ask for a smooth day and smooth paperwork and planning in Jesus' name. Amen.
0: Amen. It is The Bright Side. You're with Andrew and Becky. And well, after 7 o'clock, we're going to explore something, because it might shock you to know that both Andrew and Rebecca are rather common names.
1: Well, mine was. Let's see if it still is.
0: Yeah, we're going to see how many Andrews and Rebeccas we can find after we got some inspiration from one of our friends of the show, David, calling and telling us about all the Peters in his life. That's on the way after 7. Here's Aaron Schuss now. This is Resurrecting. You're on The Bright Side with Andrew and Becky.

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1: In this update, fears the government's social housing overhaul will only line the pockets of property investors. It's adjusting financial accommodation assistance in the hopes of levelling the support received by those in social housing and the private market. Income contribution rates for social housing tenants will rise from 25% to 30% from April next year. Public Housing Futures spokesperson Vanessa Cole says it's simply a rent hike.
2: They'll have a massive impact on people in our communities, our neighbours who are already struggling in this cost of living crisis to put food on the table and to keep lights on.
1: The discovery of black mould has forced judges out of Rotorua Courthouse. It's the latest issue to plague the building following roof leaks, IT issues and faulty air conditioning. The Ministry of Justice says an independent air quality expert has been brought in. An urgent plea for the government to close the widening gap between school funding and inflation. A new PPTA report shows operational grants have fallen behind since 2021, with the difference between the two now nearly 12%. It says an average mid-sized school is about $230,000 worse off. Secondary Principals Council Chair Steve McCracken says inequity is deepening between schools.
3: Lower socioeconomic areas are less likely to be able to generate additional resource and revenue for their schools, whereas those in potentially higher socioeconomic areas may have that ability to do so.
1: Possible solutions are being explored to help students who miss out on the free lunches program. Budget 2026 includes funding to identify students not covered by the scheme and looking at new ways of ensuring every child who needs a lunch can get one. The Ministry of Education is asking organisations and providers to put forward ideas via a formal process which will then be trialled in schools. Hawke's Bay growers are exploring the possibility of a food processing cooperative at McCain Foods, soon to be closed Hastings plant. Local mayors are now asking the company to hold off dismantling the site for 8 weeks. Hastings Mayor Wendy Sholem says it gives the sector time to work out whether there's a commercial way forward. She says this closure and Heinz Wattie's impacts the whole region.
4: These discussions extend well beyond a single processing site. They go to the very future of regional manufacturing, grower confidence and New Zealand's broader food resilience and security.
1: A horse, concert tickets and membership to an ultra-exclusive airport lounge were all offered to MPs last year. Parliament's pecuniary interest register has been released, detailing MPs' interests and conflicts. It shows the Mongolian government gave Foreign Minister Winston Peters a horse, which he didn't bring back with him to New Zealand. Judith Collins was presented membership to Qantas's Chairman's Lounge, an invite-only space reserved for A-listers. Other gifts included Dua Lipa tickets for Chris Luxon and entry to a monster truck show for Simeon Brown. In sports, Southland have humbled defending champions Wellington 104-90 in a rematch of last year's National Basketball League final in Invercargill. The Sharks top the ladder with an 8-2 record, while the Saints are fourth. Netball New Zealand's new chief executive, Jenna Wooten, wants to listen to the experiences of the sports stakeholders as her first job when she starts in August. The Dolphins have beaten the Raiders 30-22 to open round 12 of NRL League. And Arsenal football manager Mikel Arteta has revealed he was preparing for a stint as tong master on the family barbecue when his crying son broke the news the Gunners had been crowned Premier League champions for the first time in 22 years. That's news and sport. I'm Jodie Gill.
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6: Short forecast for a Friday, starting with Northland, Auckland, Coromandel and Bay of Plenty. Cloudy periods and isolated showers, but dry for Auckland City. Waikato to Horowhenua, including the Central High Country, also Gisborne, Hawke's Bay and Wairarapa, mainly fine with areas of fog inland, then increasing high cloud. Kapiti and Wellington, mostly cloudy, but increasing fine spells from afternoon. Marlborough and Nelson, cloudy periods and isolated showers. Bullet Grey and Westland is mostly cloudy with scattered showers, but rain in Westland, possibly heavy, spreading elsewhere for a time today. Canterbury has a cloudy day with scattered drizzle, clearing this morning, then becoming mainly fine. Cloud is increasing in the evening. The Otago, Southland and Fiordland mainly fine, but a few showers developing in Fiordland and coastal Southland tonight.
7: From the Bible. God is wise and powerful. Praise Him forever and ever. He controls the times and the seasons. He makes and unmakes kings. It is He who gives wisdom and understanding. Words to live by on Rema.
6: And those words are found in Daniel chapter 2, verses 20. Sorry, Daniel 2, verse 20, 21. Yeah, that's right.
7: Good chats, good fun. Starting your day on the bright side with Andrew and Becky on Rema.
6: Well, I got no idea why that was so hard. It is the bright side,
8: oh,
6: six
8: we
6: after seven.
8: Love you, Andrew.
6: On a Friday.
8: Big night at my house. Big night.
6: Yep.
8: Got to choose outfits.
6: Disco
8: gotta,
6: time.
8: Got to make sure I've got money.
6: Is it a gold coin thing this time? Or
8: no,
6: does it cost
8: well,
6: more?
8: No, because you know, okay, school disco at my school.
6: Yep.
8: And James is going 7 till 8, late night.
6: 7 till 8?
8: I have to stay out of my pyjamas now till 5 past 8. But, of course, the big thing is they have all the glow stuff, don't they?
6: Oh,
8: so he needs
6: right.
8: money to buy the glowing glasses and the flashing thing and some and he'll bring it home and all night I'll just see from his bedroom the flashing lights.
6: Still, a one-hour disco, that's not bad. That's not a bad deal, right? And is he going to come back absolutely cooked or is he going to be wired by the time he's done with that?
8: I'm not sure because he's pretty tired already, so we'll just see how it goes. But, yes, disco time in my house tonight. Love a
6: nice.
8: Little school disco.
6: Party in Rema, though, and you're invited.
8: Yes,
6: we're going to try and solve hearing is believing before the end of the week. Or at least you are. I know what it is, so there.
8: Yeah, well, and people ring up and they try and get it out of me. I honestly have no idea. I'm not allowed to know because I give it away too easily.
6: It's true.
8: On both accounts.
6: All of those things are true.
8: Yes.
6: So that's going to be on the way before 8 o'clock this morning. Up next, though, we had an interesting conversation with David yesterday.
8: Oh, I'm looking forward to this.
6: He told us about the number of Peters in his life and, well, it got us thinking. But more after this from Sam Wesley. This is Living Water on Rema. 8 minutes after 8 on the bright side. You've got Andrew and Becky.

0: Sam Wesley on Rima, Living Water. You're with Andrew and Rebecca.
1: Oh, hello. I'm in trouble, am I?
0: Well,
1: no, but I mean, that is probably. That is my real name, but I only really get called Rebecca when I'm in trouble. So
0: the thing is, we had a conversation yesterday with a good friend of the show, David, and he inspired us because turns out he knows a lot of Peters.
2: It's bad news when you've got a party and you go, Peter. So I just call them by their nicknames. One of them I call Spud.
0: Because he looks like a potato?
2: Yeah, because he has his meal on one plate and then he has his potatoes on another.
0: Oh, really?
2: Potatoes on another. Oh, yeah.
0: Okay, so we've got Spud. What's another one?
2: The other one, Peter, I call him Smurf.
1: Okay.
2: Because he looks a bit like one of the Smurfs. You put a blue hat on him and he looks like a Smurf.
0: No. Oh, dear.
2: So the worst part is when you have a party or something like that, I keep telling them I'm going to have a Peter party one day.
1: And just
2: keep going until it eventually peters out.
0: Oh, got him.
1: Yeah, but I'm...
0: Nice work.
1: 11 friends called Peter in David's life.
0: Yep. And, I mean, we've got a Peter around here as well.
1: Yeah, oh, we love Peter.
0: Our Peter Shaw.
1: Our Peter is the best.
0: But, of course, this got us thinking about common names. And one thing became pretty obvious pretty quick.
1: Well, when I was at school, there were at least 3 other Rebeccas in my year.
0: Mm-hmm.
1: And so, you know, you were Rebecca S, Rebecca B, Rebecca C,
0: yep.
1: You know, that sort of thing.
0: Well, and as David mentioned, you often end up having to resort to nicknames for people as well because, well, you can't just call everybody Rebecca. When I started working here, I ran into a little bit of an issue that you might be familiar with.
3: Rima Days with Andrew Urquhart.
0: There was already an Andrew on air.
1: Yeah, so you already one up me. Yeah, so, okay.
0: Well, we had a conversation actually before I started officially. And they said to me, well, you know, because we've got Andrew Urquhart, maybe you should be. And I just said, no. And they went, oh, okay.
1: Because you're not, yeah. Yeah, we've done this. We've tried to find a nickname for you. Nothing stuck. So we stuck with Frypan. But anyway, it did make us think. Because also my daughter at the moment has, I thought Michaela was, you know.
0: A unique name?
1: Unique. Well, I knew that other people were called it, but I hadn't heard it for ages. Now there are 4 Michaelas in her year. And 2 of them actually are Michaela Clarks, one with an E and one without.
0: How old is she now?
1: 15. She's year 11.
0: What was happening 15 years ago?
1: I know, 2011. 2010, 2011, Michaela was the name.
0: Must have been.
1: Yeah, and funny, some spell it Michael with an A, which is what we do because she's named after a Michael, and others spell it M-Y-K.
0: With a Y and a K. Yeah. So, get all fancy with it.
1: But we thought we would go on a hunt this morning. A little bit of, you know, heated fellowship between us.
0: Yep.
1: We need you to let us know if you know a Rebecca or an Andrew.
0: Yep.
1: Because, you know, they say my name died out in about the 90s.
0: Right. I don't think mine's that popular these days. I mean, there's plenty of Andrews that are around my age and maybe a little bit younger, but I certainly don't feel like I see a lot that are... say kids.
1: Wow.
0: Maybe I'm wrong.
1: Maybe. I don't know.
0: We're going to do a live tally today.
1: Yes, we are.
0: It's a name battle this morning between Becky and I.
1: Okay. So if you are a Rebecca or know a Rebecca, I need to hear from you.
0: That's right. Whereas all the Andrews represent today, maybe you're married to one, maybe you've named your child one.
1: And you, hey, I'm going with everything. You can be a Bex, a Becky, a Becca, a B. We're getting it in there, okay?
0: For today, I'll even accept Andy's.
1: Oh.
0: Even Andy's this morning.
1: What about Drew's?
0: Yeah, all right. Yep, I'll take that. That's fine. I'll accept them for the sake of today's name battle.
1: Okay.
0: So basically, we just need the tally from you today. So give us a call this morning.
1: 0508 474 362 is the number.
0: Yeah. How many Rebeccas, how many Andrews do you know?
1: Yeah. And yeah, if you can top 11, we're doing well.
0: It is The Bright Side on Rima. You're with Andrew and Becky, or Rebecca, or Bex. All of those people are here.
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8: How about it? 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This is Susie Holt with Chocolate and God. Proverbs 31 says, "She girds herself with strength and strengthens her arms." 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She chose to wrap herself up in the strength she drew from God. True strength and confidence comes from God. So if you're looking for strength to face the day, then I'd encourage you to ask God to fill you with His strength and confidence. 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Ladies, let's take the 30-day challenge and be in the Word every day. 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
10: Maybe think

0: It is The Bright Side. David Dunn there with Start Living. You're with Andrew and Becky. It's a name battle. It is a name battle for perhaps the most overused name of the, what, 80s?
1: And not, oh, yeah, 80s.
0: Yep.
1: Late 70s, 80s. If, for me, it was Rebecca
0: for
1: or me, a Rachel.
0: That's right. And then Andrew, of course. It's Andrew versus Rebecca. We want to know how many are out there this morning.
1: If you know any.
0: Maybe you're related to one of them. Maybe you are one of them.
1: Oh, yeah. Double points if you
0: double
1: are one of them.
0: Double points if you are one.
1: Well, to Rebecca's anyway. Okay. Jan got in touch this morning. She's in the middle of doing something at work, and she says, my beautiful niece is Rebecca.
0: Aww.
1: So that's one for Rebecca. I wonder if that's how my auntie refers to me.
0: Oh, undoubtedly.
1: Probably more. That's my loud niece. but Jan, she's got, I know an Andrew and a Drew at work.
0: Oh, an Andrew
1: so hang
0: and
1: on.
0: Drew.
1: So I know, so that's two Andrews.
0: Yep, two to one. Yep, okay.
1: Okay, and Jan rang in. She knows she's got a brother called Andrew but doesn't go by Andy. So
0: nor should he, by the way.
1: So we're even Stevens
0: mind
1: at the
0: you,
1: moment.
0: I should say, by the way, I actually don't mind when other people are called Andy.
1: You just don't
0: it's
1: like
0: just one
1: being
0: of those
1: called
0: things.
1: Andy.
0: Yeah, it's like my brother's name is Stephen and my sister's name is Catherine. So all names that can be shortened, could be a Steve, could be a Kathy, none of us go by abbreviated names. What does that mean? I don't know.
1: Okay. Anyway, well, we are trying to find as many Rebeccas and as many Andrews as we can this morning. We're going to Rosalie in driving through Matamata this morning. Good morning, Rosalie.
2: Yeah, now about names, my name isn't Rosalie, it's Roselle, and that's what you get for having an uncommon name.
1: I love it.
2: Rosalie
1: sorry.
2: And Rochelle all the time.
1: Sorry. Sorry. I love it.
2: It's okay.
1: Now, we're talking about this because somebody has 11 friends that are called Peter.
2: Yes.
0: Is this a common name in your life as well?
2: It very much is. I also have a daughter called Rebecca.
1: Yes.
2: So, Becky, you can put that one in your back pocket.
0: All right.
1: Oh, I love
2: so,
1: that one.
2: Yeah.
1: oh, we've lost
0: oh,
1: her.
0: Roselle.
2: When we had our first kids.
1: Yep.
2: So I'll go back one. My mother's maiden name was Peterson.
1: Yeah. Uh-huh.
2: And she wanted to have a boy and call him Peter.
1: Yeah.
2: But her boy was her number three child. And by the time my parents had a boy, there was already a cousin called Peter. So
1: oh.
2: they couldn't get that name.
1: Okay, yeah.
2: So to be kind to my parents, I married a Peter.
1: I see what you did there. I see what you did
0: for
1: there.
0: The team,
1: I like that. I like
2: nothing,
1: that.
2: Nothing to do with liking him or anything.
1: Yeah. No, it's just purely his name.
2: When we had our first, When we had our first kid, it was a boy, and my husband wanted somebody to be named after him, and he figured the only way to get somebody named after him would be to call our son Peter. So he became the repeat in the family.
0: Oh, that's brilliant!
2: Our son Peter's first child is also a boy. His name is not Peter, but he's got Peter for middle name.
1: Oh,
0: right.
2: He is
1: I love
2: about
1: it.
2: To get married. He's about to get married.
0: Oh,
2: and
0: here
2: his fiancé's father's name is Peter.
1: I just didn't realise there were so many Peters.
2: I know. But his fiancé has an uncle on her mum's side who is also called Peter.
0: What's going on?
2: So these guys, they've got... So we've said to them, when you have your first child, when you have your first son, what are you going to call him? And they go, there is no way we're calling him Peter.
1: But they could have a girl and call her Petra, because isn't that the girl version of Peter?
2: Well, that has been suggested, but I would be very surprised.
1: Okay.
0: Right. So
1: wow.
0: Peter coming up as a wild card. Maybe there's still more Peters than both Andrews
1: both
0: and Rebecca's
1: and Andrews
0: combined
1: together.
0: Out there.
1: If you are Peter, let us know.
0: That's right. 0508-474-362. We're trying to settle this name battle this morning. So
1: far, Rebecca's are up by one.
0: Oh.
1: Which I didn't think was going to happen.
0: All right. 0508-474-362. You might be related to a Rebecca or a Peter. I mean, Andrew. Goodness me. You might work with one. You might be one. We need to hear from you. You got one more chance.
1: 0508-474-362 is the number to call.
0: It is a name battle today. Andrew's and Rebecca's. Oh. You're on The Bright Side with Andrew and Bev. What's

0: It is The Bright Side on Rima. That was Jordan Sansier and Fires. It's 7:30. And it's coming down to the wire, baby.
1: It is.
0: It is the name battle to decide, is Andrew or Becky or Rebecca the most common?
1: Or Becca. Becks, or whatever it might be. I'm just going with any of them. We want to know this morning, do you know an Andrew or Rebecca? Double points if you are an Andrew or are a Rebecca. Let's go to the phone lines. David has got in touch. Now, this is the David who knows all the Peters.
0: Ah, David, hello.
2: Andrew.
0: All right, buddy. Is it Andrews or Rebecca's in your life?
2: My middle name is Andrew.
0: Yay! That's double points.
1: Okay.
0: That is double points.
1: No, it's a middle name. It had to be the Christian name.
0: We didn't say that. We just said if your name
1: well,
0: is.
1: I just
0: we just said your name is. No.
1: Okay, all right.
0: No.
1: Okay.
2: I think middle name is Christian name.
1: Oh!
0: Oh, well, there you have it.
1: Okay, sorry, David, you're breaking up. We can't hear you. Let's go to the next phone lines. Good morning. Who's this?
3: Hello, this is Rebecca. Yes!
0: Oh, is it now?
1: Double points for me.
0: Double points for you. Okay, so we're...
1: Where are you calling from, Rebecca?
3: I'm from Christchurch.
1: Oh.
0: All right. Rebecca, I know you should not supposed to do this, but I am going to take a chance here and ask a lady her age. On the radio.
1: Oh,
0: how old are you?
1: Can't do that. Just
3: not. No worries. I'm 37.
0: 37.
1: Yeah,
0: okay.
1: That's
0: so
1: about the
0: I'm thinking
1: right.
0: about.
1: I'm about 10 years older than you.
0: Yeah.
1: That was. Now the other question is because I always wanted to be a KAH Rebecca. Are you a KAH Rebecca or are you a double CA Rebecca?
3: I'm a CCA, but I'm the same as you. I always wanted to be KAH.
0: Oh. What's the appeal of the KAH?
1: It's different because when Rebeccas are Rebeccas, they're all CCAs, aren't they, Bex?
3: That's right.
1: Are you a Bex or a Becky or are you always a Rebecca?
3: No, I'm just always Rebecca because my parents didn't want my name shortened. So.
1: Ah. Well,
0: maybe my parents and your parents know each other.
1: Yeah. There were three Rebeccas in intensive care when I was born, so I'm spelt funny and stuff because my mum wanted to make sure she took the right one home. I get double points. Thanks for ringing in today, Rebecca.
3: No worries.
1: Oh, yeah, you too.
0: All right. So what's our telly looking at right now?
1: Okay, we are at, well, hang on. Thenis has just texted in and he says, I work with two Andrews. Well, an
0: Come
1: Andy
0: on.
1: And an Andrew.
0: Yeah, you do.
1: Oh,
0: and an Andreas, which is South African. So
1: where's that? You're making that up.
0: No, it says so. There's a follow-up text. Just came through.
1: Okay, 1, 2, 3, 4, 5.
0: Okay.
1: 1, 2, 3, 4, 5.
0: Oh, let's...
1: 6 if we go with Andreas.
0: All right, well, let's go to the last call then. Do we have anybody on the line?
1: No, that's it.
0: So Is that it, really?
1: It's even Stevens, so it comes out with...
0: All right. Tell you what, why don't we just give it to the next person who phones up?
1: Okay.
0: I think this is worth doing.
1: Oh,
0: we've got to settle this one today.
1: To the news. Okay.
0: All right.
1: 0508 474 362.
0: You've got like 5 seconds. Okay?
1: If you know an Andrew or a Rebecca.
0: You're just going to have to shout your name on the radio and that's it. Okay. 0508 474 362. The news is late because of you this morning because you haven't already phoned us up.
1: I know.
0: We've got to settle this. We need an answer to this.
1: Okay.
0: It's very important. It's very important. All right.
1: Let me go.
0: Andrew or Rebecca, which one is you this morning? 0508 474 362. 5, 4, 3, 2, 1.
1: There's a text in.
0: Oh, sure there is.
1: It's an Andrew.
0: Stop it.
1: It is.
0: Stop it.
1: Oh, no, how does it fucking go?
0: Here.
1: Rima, Becky speaking. Oh, hang on. Hello, Rima, Becky speaking. Who's this?
4: It's Laura.
0: Laura. I can't tell you how important this is. I cannot tell you.
1: Okay,
0: just breathe.
1: Calm down.
0: Okay.
1: Laura. Andrew or Rebecca?
4: You're not going to like this, Andrew, but I work with Becky.
0: Oh! I mean, I don't hate it, but it's just not. It's not the result I wanted, Laura, but I accept it.
1: Thank you, Laura.
4: You are welcome. Have a great day, guys.
0: There
1: yeah,
0: we go. Oh, well, that's it. We've settled it then. The most popular name, Andrew or Rebecca.
1: It is Rebecca.
0: You're on the bright side with Andrew and Rebecca.
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11: In this update, it fears the government's social housing overhaul will only line the pockets of property investors. Public Housing Futures spokesperson Vanessa Cole says it's simply a rent hike.
12: They'll have a massive impact on people in our communities, our neighbours who are already struggling in this cost of living crisis to put food on the table and to keep lights on.
11: An urgent plea for the government to close the widening gap between school funding and inflation. A new PPTA report shows operational grants have fallen behind since 2021, with the difference between the two now nearly 12%. Hawke's Bay growers are exploring the possibility of a food processing cooperative at McCain Foods, soon to be closed Hastings plant. Local mayors are asking the company to hold off dismantling the site for 8 weeks to give the sector time to assess. A horse, concert tickets and membership to an ultra-exclusive airport lounge were all offered to MPs last year. Parliament's pecuniary interest register has been released, noting the Mongolian government gave Winston Peters a horse, which he didn't bring back to New Zealand. That's news.
5: This is The Bright Side. This is The Bright Side. With Andrew and Becky on Rima.

0: John the Baptist baptizing Jesus.
1: No, we had that guess the other day.
0: It's not Abraham getting a servant to find a wife and getting water from the well.
1: No, that's right. That's right that it's wrong.
0: And
1: that's...
0: it's not turning water into wine.
1: So if it's not that, what could it possibly be? 0508 474 362. Listen again. What can I tell you about this one this morning? I mean, it is very much water related.
0: Well, I think,
1: Well, because we had the wine and such in there.
0: Okay.
1: And
0: water,
1: so, like,
0: okay.
1: You know, the kind of stuff in there as well. New Testament story. There you go. New Testament story. That's like two-thirds of the Bible already gone. So if that helps, God bless. 0518474362. The look that I can see right now, ladies and gentlemen, there are often problems with radio.
0: Lights are
1: and
0: on.
1: One of them.
0: In my brain, the lights are on, but no one's home. So, okay, if you think you know, I'm trying to think anything about water in the New Testament.
1: Oh, come on. There's plenty of stuff
0: probably
1: about water.
0: Probably is, but I just, you know, when you're put on the spot, you can't do it. All right.
1: Right.
0: 0508-474-362. What is this noise?
1: A pretty significant water-related moment in the New Testament.
0: Okay.
1: 0508-474-362. You're on the Bright Side with Andrew and Becky. It's Justin Gambino on Rima. Wake me up.

It is The Bright Side on Rima, Justin Gambino, and Wake Me Up. Hearing is believing. Will we get this one before we head into the weekend?

0: 0508 474 362 is your number to call. What's going on here?
1: I do not know. If you know, let me know. 0508 474 362. Nigel's on the line this morning. Morning, Nige.
2: Morning. How are you?
1: Yeah, good, thanks. What do you think it is?
2: I think it's John's vision of Christ in Revelation 1.
0: That's good. Okay. Walk us through it, Nigel.
2: So Revelation 1:15 says his feet were like bronze glowing in a furnace and his voice was like the sound of rushing waters.
0: Ah, so we're thinking, you know, in this moment we've got Jesus speaking, we're in the New Testament, and then this happens.
1: Is it right?
2: Is it right?
0: Sorry, that was just cruel. That was just, I drew it out for the drama. Sorry about that.
1: Sorry. Poor Nigel.
2: Horrible.
1: Great guest. Yeah, you tell him. You tell him it was horrible. You tell him off. I'll make him write lines.
2: You're horrible, Hoggle.
0: Love you, Nigel. Thanks, mate.
1: Okay, all right.
2: Thank you.
0: See you,
1: all right.
0: Bud.
1: Okay.
0: Oh, that's great. Okay.
1: Right. Now we're going to go from Dannevirke to Rotorua and talk to Anna. Good morning, Anna.
3: Good morning.
1: Yes.
0: All
1: okay.
0: Right, Anna, we've got some water, a New Testament related event. What do you reckon we've got?
3: I think I'm wrong because I hear the water like it's the running is hard. But I was thinking it's when Pilate was washing his hands
0: off that crucifixion. Right. Okay. So so this moment we've got, you know, they've brought Jesus to Pilate. He doesn't want anything to do with it, and then he's like, all right, I'm going to wash my hands of this, and then we hear this.
3: Oh, it came. Oh, no, never mind. It came in a.
0: Well, look, no. All I would say to you, my dear, is never doubt yourself again. Absolutely right. Absolutely right.
1: Congratulations, Anna.
0: Anna, you absolutely had it. Look,
1: you smashed it.
0: Don't talk yourself out of it. Crushed it this morning.
3: Oh, yeah, no, I'm driving to work. I drop my kids. We listen to you guys every morning. They'll be delighted when I, because my son answered correctly, Manu answered correctly the other day, but I think it was, I can't remember what it was. We'll listen to you guys every morning, so I'll tell them.
1: Yes,
3: that
1: you
3: I
1: tell
3: won
1: them.
3: This one for them.
1: Yeah, all right. Well, you stay on the line and we'll send them a little something.
3: Thank you. Appreciate it.
0: Nice work, Anna. Well, there you see, don't doubt yourself.
1: Don't doubt yourself.
0: The instincts were there.
1: We go with your gut. That's
0: absolutely
1: all I'll say. Though Nigel's guess was pretty fantastic.
0: That was. Sometimes I hear these guesses and I'm actually jealous of the people who guess them because they're so good.
1: But then you drag it out and just, you know.
0: I mean, I do.
1: Yeah.
0: That's my, you know, everyone has their quirks and that's mine.
1: It's a little dramatic as our one.
0: So we've got it solved then before we head into the weekend. This was, in fact, Pilate washing his hands. That is hearing is believing for a Friday. And before we hit 8 o'clock this morning.
1: Oh, yes. I got scolded by my mother. I will tell you why shortly.
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0: It is The Bright Side on Rima. You with Andrew and Becky. We are about 4 minutes away from 8 o'clock.
1: Now, I just threw out there, and my mum will be listening, that, you know, my mum scolded me. She didn't really scold me. My mum is amazing, and she's just moved in with us, poor lady. But I'm loving having her there. And we're having some renovations done to the house. And so, man, I'm old. The builders came. This is a totally different story. The builders came over, and I was like, shouldn't you be at school?
0: Shouldn't you be at school?
1: I said to their boss yesterday as he came through, I said, I'm feeling decidedly old. I'm sure those two boys are only just older than my daughter.
0: Yeah.
1: You know, my daughter's 15. But they're a great bunch of guys, very polite, very lovely. And my mum's here, obviously, just moved in with us. And she was like, now, get the sausage rolls out of the freezer and we'll bake them for the lads. And I'm like, Mum, I don't have sausage rolls in my freezer. She was like, Becky, I taught you nothing?
0: Oh, dear.
1: But that's so country.
0: Yeah.
1: Like if you were doing hay on the farm or if you've got people over, you know, Mum would bake or have sausage rolls for the workers. And so
0: in the event of emergency, break glass and make sausage rolls.
1: But am I the only one that doesn't have in a case of emergencies, break something from the freezer?
0: Actually, that's a good point.
1: Do you have like a frozen banana bread in the back?
0: So we don't have anything substantial, but my wife does acquire all the little lolly bags that we get through different things, because she gets a bunch of stuff sent to her in the mail all the time, and often they try and sweeten the deal quite literally by throwing in
1: some lollies,
0: some chocolates, jelly beans or whatever it is, and so she stashes them up so that any child who comes to our house, they are in for the best time of their life, because we have an entire back catalogue of stuff that we haven't eaten that is solely for them to go wild on before we send them back home with their parents.
1: Okay. Yeah, see, I don't have a break in case of emergency. So there are sausage rolls now in my freezer. You will happily know. But, you know, if you have, you know, what's in the back of your freezer that you bring out at the last minute? I'd love to know that, if you do. But anyway, it has all been resolved. The boys had sausage rolls and they're all very excited to come back next week. It's like putting their hands up to be like, which house are we going to go to?
0: Expectations indeed.
1: I know.
0: It is The Bright Side on Remote. You're with Andrew and Becky. And actually, after 8 o'clock, we're going to take a look at the news stories that have captured people's attention in the last 4 hours. And it turns out that sports fans from New Zealand are more interested in England than our own country. But what's the sport? See if you can guess it. It's up next on The Bright Side. You're with Andrew and Becky.

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1: In this update, it's expected better vaccine access will make managing influenza outbreaks easier to handle. Pharmax proposing making flu jabs free for children aged 6 months to 5 years from next year. It's already free for over 65s and some younger people with certain conditions. Auckland University Associate Professor Helen Patousis-Harris says it'll keep more kids safe and lessen the strain on hospitals. There's another benefit as well.
2: Young people are known as super spreaders. They shed the virus for longer than adults do, actually are involved in a lot of spread in the community.
1: Schools are warning they can't keep absorbing rising costs with operational funding lagging behind inflation. A new PPTA report shows the gap between inflation and funding for learning resources, administration and building maintenance has grown to almost 12%. It's calling for an increase in next week's budget. Secondary Principals Council Chair Steve McCracken says schools are being forced to focus on costs over student achievement.
3: At a practical level, schools are having to either source other ways of forming that revenue or having to make some significant cuts in terms of resources and things that they're able to offer.
1: One person's been retrieved from a stricken vessel in a late night Cook Strait rescue. Police led a search and rescue operation after reports of a yacht in difficulty off Palliser Bay. There were originally two people on board. The other was taken off earlier on Thursday, having requested medical assistance. Waimakariri MP Matt Ducey is standing with locals unhappy about plans to turn Pegasus Golf Course into housing. Wolfbrook Properties has bought the 80-hectare site after its former owners went into liquidation. Residents, including cricket legend Sir Richard Hadlee, are raising concerns about the proposed development. Ducey says he's been talking to residents in Pegasus and the wider district and has decided he can't support the project. He cites the course's importance to the town's identity. The discovery of black mould has forced judges out of Rotorua Courthouse. It's the latest issue to plague the building following roof leaks, IT issues and faulty air conditioning. Four sentencings have had to be adjourned. The much-loved Southerner rail journey connecting Christchurch and Dunedin is back. Great Journeys New Zealand is running special trips over the next 4 days following sell-out revivals in 2024 and 2025. Revelations Andrew Mountbatten Windsor wasn't vetted as usual prior to his appointment as UK trade envoy in 2001. Documents released by the British government show the former prince's mother, the late Queen Elizabeth II, pushed for his appointment. UK correspondent Vincent McAvinney says Andrew stepped down from the role a decade later due to his ties with the late sex offender Jeffrey Epstein.
4: There were accusations made throughout the time that he was in that role that he was not behaving appropriately, that he was sort of taking advantage of the role.
1: In sport, cyclist Lawrence Pithy has maintained the general classification lead at the midpoint of the Tour of Dunkirk in northern France. He's finished fifth in the 187-kilometre second stage to hold a four-second advantage. Raiders coach Ricky Stewart claims he's never been so baffled with the inconsistency in NRL league officiating. He's taken aim at the referee and the bunker after a 30-22 home defeat to the Dolphins to open round 12. Stewart, who didn't take questions in his two-minute press conference, is frustrated.
5: I mean, you can't have a rule and apply it 1 week and not the next week. It's just, as I say, I've never been so confused, and it's disappointing because I love the game. Thank you.
1: That's news and sport. I'm Jodie Gill.
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7: Short forecast for a Friday, starting with Northland, Auckland, Coromandel and Bay of Plenty. Cloudy periods and isolated showers, but dry for Auckland City. Waikato to Horowhenua, including the Central High Country, also Gisborne, Hawke's Bay and Wairarapa, mainly fine with areas of fog inland, then increasing high cloud. Kapiti and Wellington, mostly cloudy, but increasing fine spells from afternoon. Marlborough and Nelson, cloudy periods and isolated showers. Bullet Grey in Westland is mostly cloudy with scattered showers, but rain in Westland, possibly heavy, spreading elsewhere for a time today. Canterbury has a cloudy day with scattered drizzle, clearing this morning, then becoming mainly fine. Cloud is increasing in the evening. For Otago, Southland and Fiordland, mainly fine, but a few showers developing in Fiordland and coastal Southland tonight.
8: From the Bible, that is why I'm suffering as I am. Yet this is no cause for shame, because I know whom I have believed, and I am convinced that he is able to guard what I've entrusted to him until that day. Words to live by on Rema.
7: And those words are found in 2 Timothy 1, verse 12. What am I doing?
8: Lifting your morning mood. This is The Bright Side with Andrew and Becky on Rema.
7: It is The Bright Side. I'm living in the future. I'm getting ready for trending in a few minutes. But for
9: yes,
7: now, all we can say is welcome. Great to have your company anyway. At least one of us might be thinking properly. It is The Bright Side. You're with Andrew and Becky.
9: Yeah, if you're thinking properly, let us know. 8168, keyword Rema, because it's
7: like?
9: Not us.
7: What's it like?
9: It's not us, no. Happy Friday to everyone. Downhill slope to the weekend. Hope you got something nice planned.
7: Catching up with the lads.
9: Oh, are you?
7: The lads later on.
9: Oh.
7: One of those things where my wife and one of her friends organised a bit of a, you know, to-do somewhere. So I've... of course, promptly texted the boys and be like, well, if our wives are out.
9: What will that involve? Video games?
7: Probably,
9: going out for dinner?
7: Probably a poker night in KFC.
9: Ooh.
7: Oh, yeah.
9: We love your KFC,
7: we
9: don't
7: are highbrow,
9: you?
7: Baby.
9: Okay, nice. All right.
7: How about you, though?
9: What time do I need to be round?
7: Say boys only, though. So girls are gross. You've got cooties, so you can't come. Sorry.
9: Okay. Anyway, on the way.
7: On the way.
9: Oh, my gosh, it's Flashback Friday.
7: It is.
9: After the 8:30 news headlines.
7: Oh, if you recognise, in fact, where did I put it? Oh, I see, I should have had it ready, but Mum's Dollar. We're going to be talking to
9: Ben Claxton from Mum's Dollar.
7: Oh my, I mean, there was a point in time, they were the biggest Christian band in New Zealand.
9: They were.
7: They were so big, in fact, they were bigger than Christian music. They were just like, if
9: they
7: you saw them on the lineup.
9: Yep, everyone was there.
7: It was
9: so
7: going to be a huge gig. So we're going to catch up with Ben after 8:30 this morning.
9: Yes, very cool with that. Also... mugs. It's all I'm going to say. We all have a favourite one. You're thinking about it now? I'm going to talk to you about it shortly.
7: Is there a story behind it, perhaps? Up next, though, what are the most popular news stories in the country from the last 4 hours? It's coming home. It's coming home. It's coming home. It's coming home. That's one of them. Up after this from Freddie Cash. This is Jesus All Along. It is The Bright Side on Rema. You're with Andrew and Becky.

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0: Tasha Layton on Rima singing In the Dark. It is 22 minutes after 8 on The Bright Side.
1: We say that you can get in touch at any time to join the conversation, 0508 474 362. That's what happened yesterday. We had this conversation about how many things we had because, you know, Nick had 31 lawnmowers, which then had David with 11 friends called Peter, to which then the lovely Lorraine got in touch.
0: Yeah, and she told us about the mugs.
1: Oh,
0: the mugs. How many mugs, though? Like, what, 40 mugs?
1: Yeah, like, yeah, I think it was over 40 mugs.
0: And, crazy yeah. number. And so there's something special about a mug, though.
1: There is. And we all have a favourite mug. Even if we don't know that we do, there's always one that we like to and prefer to drink out of, or a mug that has a great story. So, because I was moving and I wanted to downsize our mugs, but every time I did, I was like, oh, but this someone gave me this one, or this one we got from when we were in such and such. And, and so the mugs didn't go down at all. And then there's the ones the kids have drawn on.
0: Naturally.
1: The photo mugs that someone's given you that can't go in the dishwasher and they are the bane of your life, but you cannot get rid of them.
0: Oh, of course not. Of course not.
1: No.
0: So we want to know about that special mug in your life right now.
1: Yes.
0: Was it given to you by somebody? Was it just a key moment in your life? Like there's one story we found from somebody online who designs their own mugs and was sharing this story.
2: Outline all the items that I enjoy in the wintertime, like sledge riding, knitting, drinking hot tea, and skating. For me, the winter here in Toronto is ice blue, so I use that as the main color on my mug. And don't forget the tiny grumpy snowman.
1: Tiny grumpy snowman.
0: I love it. So, I mean, if you have created your own mug, that would be a whole other level of affection you have for it, right?
1: Yes. You know, I mean, I still look back at the mug that we did with the kids that have got the handprints on them.
0: Oh, of course.
1: Yeah. See, those are pretty special. But, you know, everyone, even if you subconsciously, has a favourite mug. And it's Friday. So we're doing Friday's favourite mug.
0: Tell us about yours. What's the story behind it? Get on the phone and tell us.
1: 0508 474 362 is the number to call.
0: Tell us about your favourite mug. On The Bright Side, here's Jamie McDonald. This is Desperate. 24 minutes after 8 on Rima.

0: That is Jamie McDonald on Remo with Desperate. 28 minutes after 8 o'clock, you've got Andrew and Becky.
1: And I do love it. I love it when we get to reminisce. And so many people getting in touch this morning. You can be part of the conversation about your favourite mug. Mm. We've all got one, haven't we?
0: Oh, we really do.
1: Yeah, you can call 0508 474 362.
0: Wait a minute. What about your one?
1: My favourite mug.
0: Yeah, I think I know the one that it is because it sits resplendent on your desk. It's very hard to miss.
1: Mm. It's bright pink, which you might find hard to believe, and then it's got big red love hearts on it, and it's like one of those what they call hug mugs.
0: A hug mug?
1: Because you can like, oh yeah, have you not heard of a hug mug?
0: No.
1: Okay, so they're sort of more, instead of being sort of upright, it's sort of rounded.
0: Yeah.
1: So it looks actually more like a pot plant holder.
0: Okay.
1: And you can put your hands around it and warm them up.
0: Oh.
1: Hug mug, see?
0: That's cool.
1: See?
0: I wondered, because, I mean, it is an unusual shape, but I just never thought it had a particular
1: It's just unusual like
0: title.
1: But yes, pink and red, which you might find hard to believe. Now we're going to go to Whangaparoa this morning and talk to the lovely Linda. Good morning, Linda.
2: Good morning.
1: Now, your favourite mug has your name on it, am I right?
2: It does indeed.
1: Aww.
0: Okay, so okay, how did this happen?
2: Well, one day I came home from work and it was in a plastic bag tied to my back door.
0: Hmm.
2: So, and I've never been able to find out who gave it to me.
1: Oh, wow.
2: So it's got this really, it says what the meaning is, and then it's got this really cute verse about what I'm supposed to be like, and I hope I am.
1: I'm okay, sure you are.
0: You have to tell us what the verse is then,
1: yeah,
0: don't you?
2: Oh, okay. Your special loveliness comes from within. Your kindness is displayed in your friendly grin. You're a positive person whose outlook is bright. You're charming and lovable, a true delight. You always will be blessed with sweetness and grace, and your true inner beauty shall not be erased.
1: Oh, wow.
0: Now that...
1: And that sounds totally like you, Linda.
2: Oh, thanks.
1: Yeah, it really
0: must
1: does.
0: Must have done something right. Look, if somebody's gone to the trouble of putting that on a mug for you, even if they are doing it kind of on the sly.
1: Yeah.
2: So, I don't know if they did or whether they were the thing that was around at that time. But anyway, they found it and thought of me. So.
1: And put it on your back step and still to this day, you don't know who.
2: Yeah.
0: So how long ago did this happen?
2: Oh, probably maybe 2 or 3 decades ago.
0: Wow.
1: I love it.
0: Oh, that's the best.
1: Oh, so good. That's one of those feel-good stories for a Friday. Thanks for sharing, Linda.
2: Cool. Have a great day.
1: I love it. Maybe. I want a mug with my name on it.
0: Well, we could wear into that. We can make it happen.
1: Can you?
0: We'll just legally change your name to Rima. Then we've got heaps of them. It is The Bright Side. You're with Andrew and Becky. It is a Flashback Friday. Radio Rima.
1: Yes, we're going to be talking to Ben Claxton from Mum's Dollar very, very shortly and reminiscing about our time that we followed them and loved their music.
0: It is The Bright Side with Andrew and Becky.
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9: In this update, it's expected better vaccine access will make managing influenza outbreaks easier to handle. Pharmac's proposing making flu jabs free for children aged 6 months to 5 years from next year. Auckland University Associate Professor Helen Patousis-Harris says it'll keep more kids safe and lessen the strain on hospitals. Schools are warning they can't keep absorbing rising costs with operational funding lagging behind inflation. A new PPTA report shows the gap between inflation and funding for learning resources, administration and building maintenance has grown to almost 12%. One person's been retrieved from a stricken vessel in a late-night Cook Strait rescue. Police led a search and rescue operation after reports of a yacht in difficulty off Palliser Bay. The much-loved Southerner Rail Journey connecting Christchurch and Dunedin is back. Great Journeys New Zealand is running special trips over the next 4 days following sell-out revivals in 2024 and 2025. That's news.
3: This is The Bright Side. The Bright Side. Andrew and Becky on Rima.
0: It is The Bright Side on Rima. You're with Andrew and Becky.
1: My favourite time of the week over the last little while for Kiwi Music Month. We are taking a trip down memory lane and talking to some of our favourites from back in the day. And today.
0: Today.
1: We've gone straight to the top. We have Ben Claxton from Mum's Diner.
0: Hey, Ben.
10: Kia ora kōrua. Thank you for having me.
1: Oh, no worries. Thanks for, you know, taking out of your time of your grown-up job to chat to us and reminisce this morning.
10: Yeah, you're very welcome. It's actually one of my favourite things to do. Yeah? You know what it's like when you get together with old friends. It's kind of what you have in common, and that's what you end up talking about. So I'm looking forward to it.
1: Oh, exciting.
0: Well, I mean, just no, without giving too much away so people don't just like hunt you down online and so on, your life today is a fair bit different from, you know, Christian punk rock superstardom. So what is it like for you to kind of think back on that now? Like what were the highlights of that time when I feel like, in my own words, like Mum's Dollar to me was the best Christian rock band in New Zealand. In fact, drop even the Christian part of it.
1: Yeah.
0: You guys were massive. What is it like to look back on that now?
10: Yeah, I mean, it feels a little bit like a different life, to be fair. Obviously, we got together for Festival One last January, which was really cool. But there was a long time in between. But I'm really proud of the journey that we were on and some of the things that we were able to do and places we were able to go. There were parts of it that were absolutely fantastic. People don't often see some of the bits that aren't so glamorous. Mm. But like on the whole, it was just a really cool part of my life, and to be honest, was from about the age of 17 through to my late 20s was my life pretty much, and really grateful for the friends that I was able to, like, you know, lifelong friends that were able to journey through, and people we were able to meet, and really grateful.
1: Now, you were definitely, when I was working on the other side of the corridor at Life FM, you were definitely the most requested band at the time. You had this huge following, and one thing that has always stuck with me, you were the most humble guys about it too. And I just wanted to remind you of that, because you guys were, you could have been up there, you know, there were the Mum's Dollar crowd, as we called them. Like, we'd be like, oh, Mum's Dollar will be there, that's all right, the crowd will be there.
0: The crowd
1: but
0: will be
1: you
0: huge.
1: Guys were so humble at that time as well. What were the things that you look back that you learnt from that experience?
10: That's a really good question. Yeah, I mean we all came from thank you for saying that, by the way. Like that's really lovely to hear that. We came from really kind of humble roots, I suppose, and we never really maybe took enough risks as we possibly could to pursue things maybe even more seriously. But the music, cracking it in the music world is, I've heard it referenced to the $2 poker table. Like it's really hard to actually make a living and a lifestyle out of it. But I guess that was not something that we were necessarily focused on. We just really enjoyed getting together as mates and getting invited to places and that's kind of what we knew, I suppose. And I'm not sure whether it was maybe a lack of confidence on our part or not, but we knew that people enjoyed our music, but I'm not sure how far we could have pushed things. But I really appreciate you saying those things. It's kind.
1: Yeah. Well,
0: what would you say then to 25-year-old Ben now then? Because if I can be so bold, it almost sounds like there's a little bit of regret in that you maybe could have made even more of it. Would you have encouraged yourself to do that, or is it just one of those things?
10: Yeah, again, that's a really good question. I like, because life's all about purpose and passion, right? Like, so there, when we were, when that was pretty much what all we were doing, although we all had full-time jobs as well on the side.
1: I was going to say, you did juggle lots of things.
10: Yeah, and I think maybe that was the thing that held us back a little bit. I don't think I don't have regrets about it, like because we were able to still do some really cool things and also maintain families and jobs and things as well. Like from a financial point of view, there it's really hard to make a living out of it in New Zealand anyway, unless you. You've got a timing, connections, and really a really good song that someone hooks onto and then carries. I would hazard a guess that there are very few bands in New Zealand who are able to do things full time and still have discretionary income to be able to do some nice things on the side. So, I think our purpose was not so much about the money thing in the end, because we all had the jobs on the side. I think we just decided that this was kind of how things were going to be, and we would make the most out of what we could.
1: I love it. All right, we know it's like choosing your favorite child, but is there one song that you look back on and go, that was my favorite, or this is the one that people still ask for the most if I bump into them and realize they figure out I'm from Mum's Dollar?
10: Probably the song live that I enjoyed the most was a song called Sunrise. And music is obviously a highly emotive. All the listeners, I'm sure, would agree. Like it, whether you are a Christian or not, it can be a very spiritual experience. So for me on stage, that was one of the songs where I felt sort of, I guess, the one of the more spiritual connections I had. There's some lines in the song around providing hope for the hopeless, and for me, that was kind of how we could channel what our purpose was at the time.
0: So here it is for you this morning then, Mum's Dollar, this is Sunrise.

0: makes me feel alive.
1: Sunrise from Mum's Dollar. Been a while since we played that on Rima. Too long, some would say.
2: Way too long. Now, we're joined by Ben from Mum's Dollar, and he alluded to getting the guys together and playing at Festival One, and I can fairly say that I was in that audience after we'd just moved back from Australia going, they are amazing, and introducing my daughter. So thank you. The next generation is coming up, and my favourite part was, and she still talks about it, you guys got your kids up on stage, and I just thought that was awesome. So, yeah. Anyway, I'm off topic. Now, you had Mum's Dollar, and you did great things, but, you know, you alluded to this. You and Dave were, like, the main songwriters, so the boys would add lots of different things. And so then you had a little offshoot called Shooting Stars. Was that sort of, was that your more sort of worship-focused sort of thing that you wanted to do, or was just you and Ben had all these songs, you were like, some were louder, some weren't?
3: I really enjoy... and still enjoy playing guitar as well, and so it was, I guess, another outlet for me to play guitar. I didn't play guitar too much for the Mum's Dollar side of things, but Dave and I were in worship team together at church, and I guess it was we both enjoy all sorts of different types of music, and as I mentioned previously with the Mum's Dollar boys, we all had our different kind of styles that we liked, and it came together to make the Mum's Dollar music. And but Dave and I both really enjoyed the some of the more I guess worshipful style of things too. So it was something completely different, but equally as fulfilling, and maybe connected with a slightly different audience as well. So yeah, super grateful for that time as well.
1: And I think something that maybe connects the two is that the same thing for worship as, say, for, the Mum's Dollar tracks, is that what can elevate it is not so much what goes onto the album, but the live experience. And so whether or not it is performing a worship song with a group of people or performing, you know, something from the Mum's Dollar catalogue, do you have that in mind when you're maybe preparing a song about how you can communicate this live to people and take them on a journey with you?
3: I don't think initially, probably not. It's probably more writing for the enjoyment of just the enjoyment sake of the music. And I think once you try songs live, you figure out which ones maybe have a bit more of a connection with people and begin to from a performance side of things. Try and facilitate the song in a way that you know is going to connect with your audience. So maybe for some there was an element of thinking about when we were writing the song, but not initially for many that I can recall.
2: It's a little while ago.
1: just
2: a wee while ago. All right, so one final thing. We said we'd ask this, and we've been asking all the different bands. We've had the Lads and Rick Knott from Magnify. You know, is there one performance that stands out for you that like is etched in the memory, you know, and you're looking out and you were like, wow, okay. Is there one that sticks with you from your time? Because you had many performances. I believe you opened for Switchfoot, right?
3: Yeah. I think one year we did. Yeah, like
1: No. Switchfoot followed Mum's Dollar is actually what happened. You remember that wrong.
2: But, sorry,
1: as you were.
2: Yeah, just the details.
3: Yeah, I think, I mean, those main stage parachute performances were really special and something that I remember back when Parachute was at Tortoise Springs and I think Wash was on the main stage for those people who remember what the main stage looked like at Tortoise Springs and I remember thinking to myself, this is before the band got together, if we could play on the main stage at Parachute Festival, we've made it, you know. So
2: I love it.
3: Yeah, and so those at Mystery Creek, those experiences on the main stage were just amazing. And the performance side of thing, you like that, it's hard to allow people to experience that unless they've had that opportunity themselves. It's so cool, and you get so much energy from people actually enjoying your music, which is, you know, it's cool. I'm not a very creative person outside of music, I imagine for people who create things and then people buy it, like it'd be a similar sort of thing. Like it's pretty cool that people sort of metaphorically buy into what you're creating. Equally, I had a terrible experience, which etched in memory. So we won a competition to allow us to go to the Cornerstone Music Festival in Chicago.
2: Oh, that's right.
3: And it was like for us at the time, it was a big deal. We spent a lot of money to get there, and we performed on the main stage at the Cornerstone Festival. It was kind of a middle of the day set, and there weren't heaps of people. No one really knew who we were.
1: Yeah,
3: but,
1: sure.
3: There was a few people there. Obviously, lots of rehearsal, lots of time to prepare for this performance. And it was quite a dusty festival. It was the middle of summer in Chicago, and it was just lots of dryness around. And I don't know whether that was the reason or not, but about halfway through the set, I've never had it. Had never had it since and never experienced it again, but something, and I didn't get it diagnosed, like snapped in my vocal cords, and I literally couldn't sing anymore.
2: Oh.
3: In the middle of the a live performance, like for us at the time, it was probably one of the biggest opportunities.
1: Oh.
3: You never know who might be watching, you know.
2: And then
3: I literally couldn't sing, so I had to try and communicate to the boys on stage without letting too many of the crowd know. And it wasn't so much embarrassing, but just couldn't sing. It was so weird.
2: No.
3: And it came back probably a week later, but you know that opportunity had gone. Equally etched in
2: me. I love it.
1: It is The Bright Side. You're with Andrew and Becky. Ben's going to stick around for a couple more minutes, so make sure you say goodbye with him, and a big thank you as well from us, the Mums Dollar team. On the way next, it is The Bright Side. You're with Andrew and Becky.
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10: Have you ever sat with a hot mug of coffee and just noticed the steam rising? It curls upwards and shifts unpredictably. Then it disappears before you can even catch it. You can't hold it in your hands, yet you know it's there. You see it, feel its warmth against your face, can even breathe it in, fleeting, invisible, and yet deeply real. That's a bit like God's Spirit. We can't box Him in or fully explain how He moves, yet His presence fills the spaces around us. He brings warmth when life feels cold, clarity when things seem foggy, comfort when we can't quite name what we need. We often search for big, tangible signs of God, the undeniable miracle, the booming voice, but sometimes His Spirit shows up like steam, gentle, unseen, yet surrounding us in ways that we can't deny once we notice it. So next time you lift your cup and see steam rising, let it remind you that the unseen can be the most powerful. God's presence is nearer than your breath. I'm Mickey from inbetween.org.nz. I hope this sparks your thinking, and let's see what God does with it.
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1: Just about time for us to go, but before we do, we've been joined by Ben from Mum's Dollar this morning.
11: On behalf of everybody who came up listening to Mum's Dollar, we just want to say thank you for being not only such amazing musos, but providing so many incredible live experiences too. I mean, I think that was the reason why, we knew if we saw Mum's Dollar on the ticket, there was going to be a crowd.
2: Yeah, everybody it was going to be a good night.
11: A Mum's Dollar show was a great show. So thank you from us to you.
3: You're very welcome. Thank you very much for inviting an old man back on the show.
11: Well, look, last question then. If we were to do some kind of like a throwback concert-y thing, could we get you guys back together like
2: back
11: one
2: again,
11: more last
2: another,
11: time?
2: Another.
11: Like one last time?
3: I tell you what, that performance at Festival One, like it had been literally, I think, 10 years since we had played together for a 45-minute set.
11: Yeah.
3: It was weeks and weeks because I live away from the border. So there was it is certainly not as easy as what some people might think to just get together and like we've forgotten everything. I couldn't really
2: I was only there for one night jumping up and down, and I swear the next day I was like, oh, I put my back out.
11: Well, I'm taking this as a yes, definitely. That's what I'm hearing right now. So cool. We'll lock you in then. A month from next week? How's that?
2: It's all good. Oh, bless.
11: Good stuff. Hey, again, thank you, Ben. You're just a legend, mate. Thank you again for your music. And I don't know, can we get Ben to do on the way out on this one?
2: Oh, come on. One of the biggest hits at the time that I remember was One Day. So let's just introduce that one.
3: This is a song that that was not loved by all the members in our band, but it was one that was turned out to be quite popular as a song that I wrote and connected with a few different people. So this is One Day. Hope you enjoy it.
12: One.

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1: In this update, there's concern elderly people will be left behind in a housing support overhaul. This year's budget includes hiking the amount social housing tenants have to pay from 25% of their income to 30%. It means low-income earners and private rentals will be better off by nearly $15 a week. Social Housing Aotearoa Chief Executive Paul Gilbert says thousands of people in social housing are older and many can't afford current rental prices.
2: A fixed low income on a pension it leaves you about $200 a week for rent, and I don't know many places in the country you can get a home for that much money.
1: Beef exports are booming, up 12% annually. The latest Stats NZ figures show exports for April hit $8.6 billion, with meat leading the way worth $1.3 billion. The US remains our top beef market, taking more than a quarter of our produce, representing a 54% increase. Special Agricultural Trade Envoy Nathan Guy says US herd numbers are at a 70-year low.
3: Despite tariffs, the market is certainly in great shape because they consume about 3 burgers per head per week, so it's a big market.
1: A house fire in Auckland's Onehunga is yet to be contained. 12 crews are responding to the Trafalgar Street blaze after receiving multiple calls soon after 7 this morning. Visible smoke can be seen coming from the house. Fire and Emergency Shift Manager Blair Walkland says there are a number of road closures in the area. The AA is welcoming the wider rollout of roadside drug testing. The government's announced it'll be nationwide by July. The pilot program, which ran in Wellington and other districts, led to 52 positive results from 1,500 tests. Road safety spokesperson Dylan Thompson says the numbers may seem modest, but it's for a reason.
4: These were never likely to be tests that were just going to be used completely randomly or for any driver who just happened to be stopped at a checkpoint.
1: New Zealand's fastest growing district is showing no signs of slowing down. New Infometrics data shows Selwyn's GDP grew 1.5% in the year to March, outpacing national growth. Employment jumped 4.2%, while consumer spending rose 6.1%, both in stark contrast to national declines. New dwelling consents also surged nearly 48%, more than 4 times the national rate. New documents released by the British government reveal how the late Queen pushed her son to become UK trade envoy. They also showed Andrew Mountbatten Windsor wasn't properly vetted for the cushy role. The former prince held the role for a decade from 2001 before stepping down due to his ties with late sex offender Jeffrey Epstein. UK correspondent Vincent McAvinney says there are also accusations he took advantage of the job's benefits.
5: He had a preference in these records for going to the most sophisticated countries, and that he was apparently particularly keen on things like tech, trade, youth, cultural events.
1: In sport, a grim outlook for Southampton Football Club and manager Tonda Eckert. The Saints have been expelled from the Championship playoffs and deducted 4 points for next season after admitting to observing and filming opponents' training sessions. An independent commission has now published the findings of its investigation, stating Eckert knew about and authorised the spying. The commission says there was a contrived and determined plan from the top down to gain a competitive advantage. They noted junior members of staff were put under pressure to carry out activities which they felt were morally wrong. Cyclist Lawrence Pithy has maintained the general classification lead on the Tour of Dunkirk in northern France after the second stage. That's news and sport. I'm Jodie Gill.
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7: Short forecast for a Friday, starting with Northland, Auckland, Coromandel and Bay of Plenty. Cloudy periods and isolated showers, but dry for Auckland City. Waikato to Horowhenua, including the Central High Country, also Gisborne, Hawke's Bay and Wairarapa, mainly fine with areas of fog inland, then increasing high cloud. Kapiti and Wellington, mostly cloudy, but increasing fine spells from afternoon. Marlborough and Nelson, cloudy periods and isolated showers. Bullet Grey in Westland is mostly cloudy with scattered showers, but rain in Westland, possibly heavy, spreading elsewhere for a time today. Canterbury has a cloudy day with scattered drizzle, clearing this morning, then becoming mainly fine. Cloud is increasing in the evening. If Otago, Southland and Fiordland, mainly fine, but a few showers developing in Fiordland and coastal Southland tonight.
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9: Woohoo!
7: You made it to Friday. We're proud of you. Welcome to the bright side. You are with Andrew and Becky here on Rema.
9: Yes, and we're going to take a look at what we can sink our teeth into when it comes to something to watch this weekend.
7: That's right. Heading into our favourite little Shine TV bistro. Mm-hmm. And Steph's going to be our maitre d' today.
9: Yay. Morning, Steph.
10: Come on in.
9: Yay, there we go.
7: So get yourself cozy. We're going to be taking a look at the menu. Up next on Rema, here's Hayley Jones. This is Thankful. You're on the bright side with Andrew and Becky.

0: It is The Bright Side. You're with Andrew and Becky, and it's a Friday. We love slipping into our favourite little Shine TV bistro just to make sure we set the right tone for the weekend.
1: Yeah, we want to figure out what we can sink our teeth into this weekend when it comes to things to watch, and Steph is going to help us with that.
0: She's our maitre d' this morning. Hello, Steph.
2: Hello. Welcome to my bistro. I didn't realise we had a bistro. There we go.
1: There we go.
2: I love it.
0: Well, we're just going to have a wee look through the menu, but I think you probably know what's on the menu better than we do, right?
2: Mm-hmm. Oh, yes. We have some tasty treats for you this weekend.
1: Okay.
0: Indeed. Okay. Well, starting off then, to be honest, I'm feeling maybe a bit nostalgic. Mm-hmm. I'm feeling maybe a little bit home-cooked kind of hearty meal to start with today.
2: Home-cooked. You're talking hearties, but we're not going there yet.
1: No.
2: We are going to a wonderful movie I've got in store for you this Saturday night. It's a lovely treat for all the family. Definitely get your home-cooked food here with my seven grandmas.
3: I mean, Grandpa, this is Dolly.
4: Well, who needs a boyfriend when you've got seven girlfriends?
3: Do you remember my birthday wish? I wanted one grandma. And I got seven.
0: Wow, nothing says hearty
1: nothing
0: like grandma.
1: Nothing says grandma.
0: Yes.
1: So when did you say that one was on? What's it about?
2: So that's on Saturday night at 7 p.m. It's a lovely movie about a teenage girl who moves from California to a small town, Minnesota, and she kind of cleverly plots some help with her grandpa with setting him up on a new wife.
0: Oh, that's lovely.
2: It's a beautiful story, lots of fun. It's about friendship, very down to earth, and it's very, very sweet for your savoury.
0: Oh, I like that. Yeah. Okay, strong start. What are you feeling
1: Well,
0: for the weekend?
1: Well, I'm feeling like something a little bit more meaty. I like something to, you know, to chew over for a little while. Thinking of starting the carnivore diet. What would you suggest for this one?
2: Oh, we've got some meaty conversation happening this Friday night with Sella and Nigel on The Village Athlete. And this week, they have the special guest of Willie Potching.
5: I think, we try and teach our players today that it all comes to an end at some point. Yeah. And your preparation for that end point and your life after playing is so important now.
0: Ooh, it all comes to an end at some point. That's meaty. Goodness.
2: It's a very insightful chat. It's very worth, even if you're not a sports fan, it is actually really good listen, and it's really good kind of hearing the kind of backstory and the impacts on the family and community. Mm. It's very good. So definitely worth a watch.
0: Yeah, ooh, delicious. Wonderful recommendations there from our maitre d'.
1: Okay, but now, you know, the icing on the cake, the one with the cherry on top when it comes to dessert that we all have locked in our calendars for the hearties.
0: What would you recommend?
2: Well, it's got to be When Calls the Heart. I mean, come on.
6: Edie, I read a story the other day about a machine that can travel through time. And I found myself thinking, if I had one of those, I would use it. I would go back to the last moment that we saw each other, and I would grab

0: So it's a beautiful episode to watch, so do tune in.
1: Okay. All right.
2: I just want to know if it's too late or not, but anyway.
1: For the full menu, and of course, even if you want to resample these things again, Steph, where can we get a tasting?
0: Oh, head to shinetv.co.nz or download the app if you haven't already.
1: That is Shine TV and your weekend tasting. Thank you, Maitre d', Steph.
0: Thank you. You're welcome.
1: Delicious.
0: Enjoy.
1: Delicious as always.
0: Oh, yes.
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7: In the New Testament, there's a remarkable letter we call Hebrews. We don't know exactly who wrote it. The author is anonymous. But we do know who they wrote it about. Hebrews is a book that lifts our eyes to Jesus and shows us his greatness. Have a listen to these powerful words from chapter 1.
8: The sun radiates God's own glory and expresses the very character of God. And he sustains everything by the mighty power of his command. When he has cleansed us from our sins, he sat down in the place of honor at the right hand of the majestic God in heaven. This shows that the Son is far greater than the angels, just as the name God gave him is greater than their names.
7: Hebrews chapter 1, verses 3 and 4 from the New Living Translation. Those verses tell us about who Jesus is. He radiates God's glory. He expresses God's very character. He sustains everything by his powerful word. And after providing purification for our sins, he sits at the right hand of God, the place of ultimate honor and authority. Nicky Gumbel puts it beautifully. He says, Hebrews is all about who Jesus is and how he is better and greater than any other being, teaching, or religious system. Because throughout history, people have tried to reduce Jesus, to make him smaller, safer, more manageable. Today, many say he was simply a great teacher. In the first century, some argued he was just an angel. But the writer of Hebrews won't allow that. They say it plainly, the Son is far greater than the angels. And then, throughout the rest of chapter 1, they build the case using the Old Testament, showing again and again that Jesus is not merely a messenger of God, but the very Son of God. Today, almost everyone agrees that Jesus existed. That's not the question. The real question, the one that matters, is who he is. And Hebrews answers that question with clarity and confidence. Jesus radiates God's glory. Jesus reveals God's character. Jesus sustains the universe. Jesus cleanses us from sin. Jesus sits at the right hand of God. Jesus is greater than the angels. So he is not just a wise teacher.

0: 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Jesus is the Son of God, supreme, unique, and worthy of our worship.
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1: Such a blessing to me, not only the music, which I love, but also the teaching and, you know, the banter that goes on between the announcers. 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

0: It is The Bright Side on Rima. You're with Andrew and Becky.
1: And we have been talking mugs this morning. Why are we at two mugs, putting together a mug? No, we wanted to...
0: Takes one to know one.
1: Yeah, I know. We wanted to talk about your favourite mugs, because we all have one. You have one. It's white.
0: I do indeed.
1: It's what you usually drink your water out of.
0: Well, this one I actually picked up from one of those little, what would you even call them? If you're familiar with these kind of Chinese everything shops.
1: Oh, I love it.
0: Is the best name I can think to describe it. We were at a restaurant of our that we love to visit, and this is just a couple of shops along. And so we kind of popped in there, and there was this like white enamel mug. And to be honest, you might be aware that I have a somewhat mischievous personality.
1: No, not you.
0: There were some of them with like pictures of like Chairman Mao and everything like that on them.
1: Yeah.
0: I thought it was hilarious. But the one that I found has just got this red banner with this writing on it. And it translates as life is suffering.
1: Oh, okay.
0: And I thought, that's hilarious. So
1: oh, you've got that one.
0: So I've got that one sitting on my desk right now.
1: I love it. And he actually keeps that one clean.
0: Yeah.
1: Anyway.
0: Go figure.
1: Now, we've been taking yours this morning. Claire says, I've had my favourite mug for 40 years and I still use it every day when I am at home. See?
0: 40 years
1: is classic, great. A classic. And Penny says, I love this and I feel like I need this mug. She says, my husband's best mug ever. We had it made and printed for him. It says, oh no, turns out this is my circus and these are my monkeys.
0: That's great. That's great. Oh, fantastic. Look, if you want to tell us about your favourite mug, we decided we need a Facebook post to capture all of these.
1: Yeah, so it is up on Facebook. You can go to Rima to find it out. Rima.co.nz, click on the Facebook link. And we want to keep hearing your stories, so you can text us 8168, keyword Rima.
0: Up next, we're going to take a look at our verse of the day here on Rima. It is The Bright Side. You're with Andrew and Becky.

0: you're good.
1: It is The Bright Side on Rima. You're with Andrew and Becky.
2: And we're going to head to the Bible today because that's the best place to start the day with our Bible Society verse of the day. And we're going to the book of Isaiah, chapter 12, verse 3. With joy you will drink deeply from the fountain of salvation.
1: Ooh.
2: I love the imagery in this.
1: Yeah, that's very
2: dramatic. Taking a big cup of salvation.
1: Big old, what does it taste like, do you reckon?
2: Raro. Sorry, people, that's not theologically sound. But I don't know. And that's like that Friday. Like, we just need to be reminded that, you know, we can't do anything for this salvation.
1: Yeah.
2: We just freely get to take a big cup of it. If you're trying to drink your 3 liters of water a day, like, yep. I feel like that's what it should be like, you know, just the big drink bottle that we just continuously sip during the day.
1: Well, because the source is outside of yourself,
2: yes.
1: Right? That's the moral of the story for me. Yep. There's a massive, you got this massive vessel, if you will,
2: yeah,
1: and you can access it as often as you like,
2: yep.
1: Take as much as you like, but it's just not something you're going to find in you. It's something that God's given you.
2: And it will top you up. And if you're feeling, there'll be times where you're feeling a little dry,
1: yep.
2: A little dehydrated, mm-hmm. A little far away from God, just get that cup of salvation.
1: And it tastes like Raro.
2: Anyway, if you want to find out that, you know, the more theologically sound, check out the Bible yourself, Book of Isaiah, chapter 12, verse 3.
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0: It is The Bright Side on Remo. You're with Andrew and Becky.
1: And we go from favourite mugs to deeper meaningful thoughts and comments with Andrew Urquhart.
2: So I'm your favourite mug, am I?
1: No, well, I knew.
0: Well, we keep you around. We've had you for so long.
2: I do have a Remo Media mug in pristine condition in my pantry. You remember when I got a perm?
0: What?
1: I don't remember that.
2: Yeah, I had a long, shaggy, like Cocker Spaniel perm.
0: Oh, what? Where was
1: the photos
0: I?
1: Where was that?
2: I think you were 14.
0: Oh, yeah, fair enough.
1: Oh, yeah, okay, fair enough. Sorry, we weren't here then.
2: That's hassling me, not you, bro. But yeah, Cocker Spaniel perm, and there's a photo of me on a mug. I should bring it in.
1: You really should
0: bring it in.
2: Yeah,
1: see?
2: Exactly. So, okay, that's the main thing we're talking about on the show. Apart from that, though, I don't know. What if the government wants to know your search history, and if they don't like what you're looking at, maybe they'll come knocking at your door? That's kind of what they're looking at in terms of the digital ID. And, of course, we're wanting to keep children safe on the internet,
0: yeah,
2: which is an admirable goal, but at what price?
1: Mm.
2: And yeah, also the way it's being done, actually, because no legislation has been drafted for this, although they've already written a job description for the person that will head up this organization and are going to market for it. So going to be jumping into that with the Free Speech Union.
0: Whoa.
2: And hey, you guys are big fans of When Calls the Heart, right?
1: Uh-huh.
0: I live and breathe it.
2: Yeah, exactly. Yep. Everybody loves a great love triangle, don't they?
1: Yes. Who
2: are they going to go with, this one or that one?
1: Yes.
2: And that's been a big question for the Chinese premier this week. The love triangle between Trump and Putin and Xi Jinping.
0: Oh,
2: which way is he going to go? Well, I think that's obvious.
0: Yeah.
2: Yeah. No, we're talking to Professor Robert Patman about a busy week it's been in Beijing. Team Putin, Team Trump, Team Neither.
0: Yep.
2: Text your thoughts and comments, 8168 keyword comments.
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4: Kia ora, Clint Usher here from the Well Church in Ototahi, Christchurch. Kia karakia tātou. Let's pray. Jesus, You told us to go to the ends of the earth and to every tribe and every tongue. 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So we pray today for missionaries and for church planters. We pray for those serving in places far from home. Lord, would You strengthen them? Provide for all that they need and speak through them. And we pray for us right here in Aotearoa. May we live as Your sent people. May our lives reflect the gospel, not just in words, but also in action. 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Send us, Lord. Haere mai te wairua tapu. Come, Holy Spirit. Amen.
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8: Recently, when walking on the beach, soaking up the beauty and relishing some downtime, I noticed an empty chair in the sand dunes. So I decided to stop and just sit for a while, to be in the moment, spend some time with Jesus. In those moments of stillness, I felt spiritually refreshed. Jesus invites all of us to sit for a while. He said to his disciples, "Come away by yourselves and rest. There's been so much going on, and they were struggling to even find time to eat." How important it is in our busy and distracted lives to pause and just sit. In the Bible, Martha's sister Mary took time to sit with Jesus, and he commended her for that. She'd made a good choice. God covets our friendship and waits for our company. There's an empty chair waiting for you today with an invitation from Jesus to be seated. It's your choice. Mahara ki tō tātou atua e tēnei rā. Remember God today. I'm Alison Shaw.
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0: It is The Bright Side on Remo. You're with Andrew and Becky. We made it. We made it to Friday.
1: We did it good. We only stumbled a few times, but that's what friends are for. Picked each other.
0: It is
1: picked
0: Friday,
1: each other
0: right?
1: Up and
0: I feel like I've messed it up a few times.
1: Yesterday you were trying
0: to
1: tell us it was Tuesday, but anyway, it is what it is.
0: Yikes.
1: We will be back bright and early on Monday. Hope you have an absolutely fantastic weekend, whatever you are up to. I'm going school disco tonight.
0: Whoop, whoop. I'm going to go KFC and poker with the boys.
1: Ooh.
0: So whatever it is you are doing, do make sure you have fun. Do be good, and we will see you on Monday.

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1: In this update, a cash injection's been confirmed for the country's ambulance services. The budget earmarks $35 million over the next 4 years for two new Auckland ambulance hubs and an electronic system. It'll also fund additional comm staff training and more welfare checks for patients. Emily Ansell is at the announcement in Auckland.
2: Health Minister Simeon Brown says demand's set to increase with 95,000 more incidents expected over the next 4 years. He says this strengthens the service and comes in addition to more road ambulance funding from Health New Zealand and ACC.
1: A charity leader believes there's value in a social housing overhaul. This year's budget increases the amount that tenants have to pay from 25% of their income to 30%. The savings will be redirected into more support for the private rental sector. Wellington City Mission Chief Executive Murray Edridge says it's good there's also a focus on helping those with mental health issues.
3: We don't actually have the right people necessarily in social housing at the moment. So a focus on that and then working out what they is appropriate they pay is actually a good thing for us to be exploring, I think.
1: However, the Green Party's Ricardo Menendez-March says we should be supporting everyone who's struggling.
4: It's astounding to me that it's always people who are struggling to make ends meet who have to face the brunt of cuts, as opposed to big corporations and the wealthy few who are already making more wealth.
1: Meat exporters are winning big. The latest Stats NZ figures show total exports for April hit $8.6 billion, with meat leading the way, worth $1.3 billion. US herd numbers are at a 70-year low, and New Zealand exports there have meanwhile gone up 54%. Special Agricultural Trade Envoy Nathan Guy says the rise of weight loss drugs is also set to further expand the meat market.
5: Forecast that 70 million people will be on it in the US by 2035. And what that means is they're going to consume more protein, less of the fatty foods, more high nutritious foods.
1: A person's missing in a house fire in Auckland's Onehunga this morning. Fire and emergency shift manager Blair Walken says 12 crews are at the Trafalgar Street address after receiving multiple calls soon after 7.
6: Crews are currently working to extinguish and contain the fire. There is a number of road closures in the area on Trafalgar Street.
1: He says the nearby Royal Oak Intermediate School's scheduled opening this morning is delayed. The school won't confirm this. Visible smoke can be seen coming from the house. Tapping into better borrowers is paying off for Turners. The used car company has reported a record net profit of more than $63 million for the year to March. That's up 16%. Chief Executive Todd Hunter says the business is spending less time chasing debt.
7: We've grown that loan by 50% and I think we added two people during the year. And the beauty of that is lend the money out, but we're not having to chase them, not have resource doing that.
1: Revelations Andrew Mountbatten Windsor wasn't vetted as usual prior to his appointment as UK Trade Envoy in 2001, and his mother, the late Queen Elizabeth II, pushed for his appointment. To sport, a definitive message from Sir Lewis Hamilton regarding his Formula One future. The seven-time world champion endured a difficult first year with Ferrari finishing sixth and sits fifth after four rounds this season. The 41-year-old's confirmed he's contracted on the grid for next season.
8: Everything's 100% clear to me and I'm still focused, I'm still motivated, I still love what I do with all my heart. And I'm going to be here for quite some time, so get used to it.
1: The Dolphins have beaten the Raiders 30-22 to open round 12 of NRL League. And top of the table, Southland have defeated the defending champion Wellington 104-90 in NBL basketball. That's News and Sport. I'm Malcolm Jordan.
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11: Kia ora, good morning. Checking out the weather forecast for all of New Zealand for the rest of today, Friday the 22nd of May, as we head towards another weekend. Firstly, Northland, Auckland, Coromandel and Bay of Plenty. Some cloudy periods, also some isolated showers. It is going to be mainly dry though for Auckland City. Waikato to Horowhenua, including the Central High Country, also Gisborne, Hawke's Bay and Wairarapa. Mainly fine for you guys today. Some areas of morning fog inland, that's clearing away, although increasing the high cloud later today. The rest of the North Island, which is essentially carpeted to Wellington, cloudy periods. Across the strait to Nelson and Marlborough, cloudy periods with some isolated showers. The west coast, Buller Grey and Westland are mostly cloudy with scattered showers. Some rain in Grey and northern Westland, and that rain possibly heavy. In Canterbury today, cloudy with scattered light rain. It's going to be clearing away later this morning, becoming mainly fine in the afternoon, although some cloud increasing by this evening. For Otago, Southland, and not forgetting Fiordland, it is mainly fine, with a few showers developing in Fiordland and coastal Southland by tonight. And finally, the Chatham Islands, cloudy periods.
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11: Kia ora e te whānau, ata mārī e. 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Welcome along to Thoughts and Comments. He whakaro, he pitipito kōrero on this Friday morning. Friday, Rameri. Of course, looking forward to the weekend ahead. And a big thanks to the Brightside crew, Andrew Curtis, Becky Johnson. Excellent start to the day, guys. Have a fantastic weekend. They'll be back again Monday morning with more from the Brightside, although Mr. Curtis popping back in tomorrow morning for the weekend edition of the show. Between now, well, for the rest of the morning at least, and into the afternoon, stick with me. I'll see you right. Some great topics we'll be talking about on the program today. Some things that, you know what, I think you've got an opinion on. Let us know your thoughts. 8168, the number to text. Start your message with the first word, comments. The sun.

0: That is, we are messengers on Rima. Faith, hope and love, these three things remain. Just gone 10 past 10. Andrew Urquhart with you Friday morning, and I do hope that all is well with you and yours. Got some good topics we're going to be talking about on the program today. And as always, love to get your thoughts, comments and feedback. In fact, later today, we're going to be choosing some of the texts that have come through this week to win Thoughts and Comments Keep Cups. They're kind of cool, these cups, actually. And they, well, not only are they kind of cool, they keep things hot without, and you can hold them without burning your hand with hot coffee in it. Yeah, very practical, very stylish. It's got the Thoughts and Comments logo on it. They're not available in stores. You have to win them by texting, and not just, oh, yeah, I'd like a mug or like your program or anything like that. You need to actually engage in a conversation about the topics that we're talking about, or alternatively, start a conversation on a topic that you think we should be talking about. Either of those, welcome your thoughts, comments and feedback. 8168, the number to text. Start your message with the first word comments, and we will be selecting some winners, as I say, a little bit later today, and we're doing it next week as well. But hey, why not today? Jump on board. Some of the topics we're talking about today, the proposal by New Zealand First that the government buy back the BNZ from its Australian parent company and merge it with Kiwi Bank. The result, a large Crown-owned but commercially run bank intended to operate at scale alongside the major Australian-owned banks. Pros and cons on this one. Now, for some people, they've said, oh, this is ridiculous, it could never happen. But does it have some merit? I think most people would agree that more competition in the banking sector would be a good thing. At the moment, the Aussie banks have kind of got things locked down. Yes, we've got Kiwi Bank, but they're a small player. This would certainly be a disruptor. Would it result in the competition and a better result for average New Zealanders? That's unsure. And yeah, there's some fish hooks. We're jumping into this with Andy Milne from Christian Savings a little bit later this hour. But maybe that's a topic that you have a thought or a comment on. If the bank's called BNZ, why isn't it New Zealand owned? Some people are saying. 8168, the number to text. Start your message with the first word comments. Another hot topic, universal age verification. This has been confirmed by Erica Stanford. The government is already working on a way of being able to verify your age digitally. A little bit like an extension of the Realme ID system, except it's going to be compulsory. And it's not just about age verification. This has also been confirmed by Erica Stanford. This will also be a way of tracking your internet content. And if the government doesn't like some of the places you're going, some of the views that you're posting, then, well, certainly the situation in the UK is that you can get arrested for that. They've passed similar legislation a few years ago, and this certainly, they're reaping the whirlwind in terms of the impact on free speech. Similar situation in Canada. All sorts of reasons why we shouldn't go there. And, well, genuinely some concern about the process. This seems to be a bit fire aim ready. Ideologically, the government says, yes, we're going there. They haven't drafted legislation yet. They've already drafted job descriptions for the person that will run it. As you can imagine, the Free Speech Union have concerns, rightly so. They will be talking to that, going to be chatting with Jelaine Heather from the Free Speech Union. And hey, maybe you've got some thoughts and comments on that. Easier to say, look, I don't mind if people know what I'm doing online. Nothing to hide until somebody else decides that your views, opinions and values are an anathema to the way they think society should be. And then there's no place to hide. Love to get your thoughts, comments on this one. 8168, the number to text. Start with the first word, comments.
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2: 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And the wild thing about this is, it doesn't take long for guys to get it.
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0: That is Sef Schlieter on Remar and a song called Gonna Be Okay. Isn't it nice to be optimistic on a Friday morning? And hey, maybe it will be. We'll have to wait and see. Something which, I don't know, a bit concerned about is government plans for digital ID. Not that, you know, I'm that old that I never get ID'd if I'm buying a drink in a restaurant. I do have the real me ID, though, because, you know, government departments, and that's probably the thin end of the wedge on that one. But a specific proposal, concrete plans to have digital ID. Erica Stanford made this announcement on the Q&A program recently. But what's behind the curtain on this one? Joining me on the program now from the Free Speech Union, Jelaine Heather. Jelaine, kia ora. Thanks for your time today.
1: Kia ora, Andrew. Good morning. Thanks for having me.
0: So this has been kicked around for a while, and you know, some of our friends have done it. Australia, UK, Canada, they've gone down this path. The beginning of the conversation is we've got to keep young people safe online. The question then comes up, so how do you tell the difference between young people and not young people online? The answer to that solution is digital ID, but there's fish hooks, right?
1: There are so many fish hooks in this, Andrew. On Sunday, the teen social media ban, in one sentence, turned into what many have suspected anyway, but universal digital ID or universal age verification leading to digital ID.
0: Yep.
1: And we're, again, many of us are not surprised, but it's the government just seeming to blithely be building access control, digital ID or a surveillance infrastructure. We've seen the job advert that went out from the DIA, you know, sort of getting a program implementation director with a July 2027 date.
0: Yep.
1: They are moving ahead. They're building machinery. Already their remit has increased, and we have not seen one piece of a proposal or an enabling legislation put before the House to discuss. It's an interesting approach to democracy.
0: It is. And honestly, if you've written the job description before you've written the legislation or even the policy proposal paper, if it's not being kicked around cabinet, well, obviously it is at some level. If you need to be watching television on Sunday morning to find out what the government is up to, then something's gone wrong.
1: Something's very much gone wrong. And they have been talking about, you know, we're looking at cabinet papers, but you mentioned it before.

0: flying the flag very carefully about this is to protect teens, right?
1: Yep.
0: This is for the under 16 social media ban. And we've seen this line being used around the world. But I think the government and Erica Stanford on Sunday is clearly signalling a direction of travel, and it's building a digital surveillance infrastructure, essentially, and looking at access control, because they've also mentioned a lot of things, and Luxon did as well, about this is phase one, phase two, phase three. It's access and communication and content control.
1: Honestly, I don't mind if people know how old I am. And it's written on my driver's license. It's written on my passport. The government already has that information on file. I just need to prove that I'm me, and I can do so if I get pulled over or if I'm going through customs, right? But proving who I am and how old I am online gets a bit more complicated.
0: And it also it raises a whole lot of other questions about anonymity online, you know, whether it is the whistleblowers or the journalist sources or just being able to comment on things. You're a teacher commenting on a curriculum in a parent's WhatsApp group or something like that. There are real and valid reasons why at democracy, you had the midnight pamphleteers that could put out their criticisms, you know, without being identified by the state. So there are many issues here that just having an open digital ID won't solve. But it's also the... they fly the flag for we're protecting the teenagers, but they're not actually... What we've seen overseas in Australia, it's not keeping teens off, and it's not going after the real problems, the sexual, you know, the CSAM material, the grooming, the sextortion. Yep. Why aren't we targeting those?
1: It is not solving the problems, it's creating new ones. We see the evidence of that in Australia, particularly in the UK, but also in Canada to an extent. Follow the digital breadcrumbs and you can find out what people are doing online. Now, to be fair, some people would say, I don't mind. Check my browser history. In fact, happy to be accountable to what I do online. That's an important part of who I am. Nothing to hide here until perhaps some of the views you have, some of the political, ideological, even spiritual views that you have become an anathema to the government of the day, and then there's nowhere to hide.
0: That's... Your audience will be well aware and very familiar with one of the fundamental principles of freedom of speech is the ability to criticize any system, right? Be it religion, be it education, yep. be it the government. It's an error correction, and being able to criticize, put forward new ideas, it's so crucial. And we've seen, you know, government top-down control, government social cohesion by saying, you know, putting words out of favour, you can't say this, you can't think this, you can't keep your job. We've seen the professional regulators stretch and stretch. We know where this is going. We do not want the government telling us that we can't criticise, error correct and push back. And sometimes you need to do that anonymously, and you don't want state control.
1: Certainly some concern on this. I mean, let's find some good news in amongst it, actually, because the government also announced, and this seems to be contradictory, that the bill that they were working on, we've put that on hold, but they haven't pulled the job descriptions. They've still got a plan. They're just saying, oh, we don't want to talk about this at the moment. We've got an election to win.
0: It feels like it's a little bit of a shell game, unfortunately. It's like, you know, watch the bean as they sort of move the cups around, pausing one private member's bill while they're clearly moving full steam ahead with implementing, building, hiring people to roll out a program of which we have no details. Yeah. And again, you know, we haven't seen the proposals. We haven't seen the legislation. Nothing's been discussed yet. It's it does feel like it's a, you know, look over here while something else is going on in the background.
1: Hey, I'm not going to rely on Jack Tame and Sunday Morning to get to the bottom of this. I have more faith in the Free Speech Union to do some digging on this. What's your plan? What's your strategy? And how can people get involved with, I suppose, shining a light on this?
0: No, exactly. Look, we've pushed out OIAs already. They have the 20 working days, you know, both about the DIA job advert, but also about we're wanting to dig into their procurement methods, who they've got on, who they're talking to about digital identity verifications, etc. So we're in the process of gathering a lot more information. The government are right on one aspect, and our polling also showed this, that parents, depending on how you ask the question, are concerned about social media, you know, and some of the controls that they need. But that concern does drop away in our polling when if it was just like at the cost of universal, you know, digital ID, we don't get as much support. So I think basically it's an election year. People need to stay engaged, need to ask the questions, need to not be distracted by the bright and shiny, let's help the kids and dig into the details. And we'll be releasing those details, you know, as soon as they come to hand, and mobilising people as soon as we get more more government information.
1: I'm sure marketed as the Keep the Kids Safe policy, but actually the Take Away Your Freedom of Expression policy doesn't quite have the same ring to it. Not sure it'll get as many votes, but let's have some honest conversations about it. And hey, you guys are the experts of that. Jelaine, thanks so much for the work that you guys do. Of course, fsu.nz for more information. Thanks for joining us once again.
0: Andrew, have a great Friday. Thank you.
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0: That is Josh Wright on Rima. Nobody loves like you. It is just coming up on 25 minutes to 11 o'clock. Andrew Urquhart with you on the program today. Coming up next hour on Thoughts and Comments, taking a look at some big topics. Human slavery. You think, oh yeah, that was a thing that happened back in the day, you know, before William Wilberforce, or perhaps back in the Roman world. But no, it's more prevalent in the world today than it's ever been at any other time in the history of the world. Human trafficking, slavery in terms of bonded labor in various industries, the clothing trade, chocolate and coffee making. Yeah, some despicable practices there. And that's not even starting with what's happening with sex slavery and children being abducted and trafficked in that area. Absolutely awful stuff indeed. We should be appalled at it. Easy to think, though, oh yeah, isn't it terrible what's happening in these other places overseas? Somebody should do something about that. Well, hey, here's the thing. It's not just happening overseas. Tis happening in New Zealand. And also, it does impact us here in New Zealand because of the purchasing decisions that we make, the products that we buy, the things that we say, oh gosh, that's a good price, I'll buy that one. There is a piece of legislation before the House at the moment, and this is a wonderful piece of legislation, the Modern Slavery Bill. Both National and Labour MPs supporting it, and a number of different NGOs also backing it, including Tear Fund. I'm going to be chatting with Claire Gray from Tear Fund. That's coming up after 11 o'clock. We'll look at the bill. It is a progress through to select committee. Submissions are open at the moment. However, they close, well, less than a week from now, Thursday the 28th of May. So, hey, maybe something that you want to have your say on, make a submission perhaps over the weekend. Claire's going to talk us through what the concerns are and how we can make a submission to this bill. A groundbreaking piece of legislation, if that's something that you are passionate about, would encourage you to be involved, to have your say, to engage with this one. As I say, going to be talking to Claire on this topic after 11 o'clock. In the meantime, though, love to get your thoughts, comments and feedback to anything that we've discussed on the program today. 8168, the number to text. 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Coming up in just a moment, going to be talking to Andy Milne. Andy is a part of the team at Christian Savings, and we're getting his response to the announcement. Winston Peters made an announcement last weekend about a proposal to buy back the BNZ. How practical is this? We look at the pros and cons of that, and again, love to get your thoughts, comments and feedback on this issue as well. 8168, the number to text. Start your message with the first word comments.
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7: So glad you've joined us on Thoughts and Comments with Andrew Urquhart. But don't let him do all the talking. Let us know your thoughts and comments. 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

0: That is Riley Clements on Reamer, a song from her called Love By You. It is nearly 10:45. Andrew Urquhart with you on the program today. You may have heard, and we've been talking about this a bit this week, actually, the announcement by Winston Peters, the proposal for New Zealand to buy back the BNZ from its Australian parent company, to have a state-owned bank. Don't we already have a state-owned bank? Well, sort of, Kiwi Bank, although it's not very big. BNZ plus Kiwi Bank would perhaps give it the muscle to be actually competitive with the big Australian banks. But honestly, does it make economic sense? Is it affordable? And would the strategy work? Would it actually make banks more competitive? Joining me on the program now from Christian Savings, Andy Milne. Andy, kia ora. Thanks for your time today.
1: Kia ora, Andrew. Great to be with you.
0: Honestly, whether or not this makes sense, I was kind of relieved that there's some actual policies that are being debated in this election year. People are saying, hey, here's a new thing, rather than more of the same. There have been some strong pushback from both politicians and economists on this. But at the end of the day, having more competition in the banking sector, it's not a bad thing.
1: Well, that's right. And I guess when you strip it right back, and look, you say what you like, he's certainly got people talking, Winston, when it comes to this issue. You know, the big picture of what he's talking about really is, you know, who owns and who controls New Zealand's banking system. So what he's proposed is that, you know, we as a New Zealand government will buy back the BNZ from its current parent company, the National Australia Bank, and put it into New Zealand control, merge it with Kiwi Bank and create one large bank that's going to, you know, go head to head with the Aussies. So the issue he's trying to address is that, you know, our banking sector is quite heavily concentrated. There are, you know, obviously New Zealand players. One of them, as you say, already state-owned in Kiwi Bank, but there are other smaller New Zealand banks. You know, you've got SBS, TSB, Heartland, those sort of players, New Zealand-owned banks already. But still, you know, 85% of the market is dominated by those big Aussie banks. And it's always been a political hot button that, you know, so much of the profits, you know, from our banking sector flow overseas to Aussie parent companies.
0: And honestly,
1: so you can understand why it's an issue. The question is, you know, is this actually going to shift the needle on those points?
0: Exactly. Now, it does stick in the throat a little bit that a bank called the Bank of New Zealand is owned by Aussies. And you know, I'm having flashbacks to Mitre 10 commercials on this one. You know, that there's a little bit of national pride here, and perhaps that's what's happening at play. Having said that, though, a friend and colleague of yours, Dan Mazengarb, described the Aussie banks as the Teletubby banks, and they've got such a chokehold on the banking sector in New Zealand, including smaller players like Christian Savings, that it's difficult to have an open and competitive market. Now, there have been some tweaking and some changes in the banking sector. There's more opportunities. But, I mean, this is a big, bold step. Whether or not it works is one thing, but maybe the monopoly or the group monopoly, if you like, needs to be broken one way or the other.
1: It's a good point. I guess the question is, you know, will it work and is it worth the cost?
0: Okay.
1: So I guess in terms of will it work, you know, if you're simply buying one of the players but then playing the same game the same old way,
0: yep,
1: is it really going to deliver change for New Zealand families and New Zealand businesses? Now, the profits are obviously going to, you know, accrue back to New Zealand, but the rules of the game aren't changing.
0: Yep.
1: So the outcomes, you know, for you and me and for New Zealand businesses possibly aren't going to change. So I guess, you know, is the answer simply, you know, changing the ownership, or is it, you know, changes to the regulatory settings? The other issue is, you know, the debt burden that this is going to create on the New Zealand taxpayer.
0: Yep.
1: So, you know, there's been, you know, some of the initial costings have, varied wildly. Like, I think the low end was something like $8 billion. But the true going concern value of BNZ could be anywhere up to sort of $25 billion.
0: Wow.
1: So to put that into perspective, that's going to push our current debt, well north of 50% of GDP, which is a phenomenally high level. So that's we've talked before about New Zealand's increasing problem with debt and the impact that's going to have generationally. So increasing, yes, we're going to buy an asset, but we're going well into debt to do that. And the reason, the other, but the biggest issue is, I mean, the reason that's going to be a cost is that the BNZ's not for sale. It's
0: Sure.
1: not like NAB are saying, hey guys, can you take this off our hands? So, everything's for sale at a price, right? But if you want to approach them proactively, then that's going to add to the price tag. The other concerning issue is, one thing Winston said is that, hey, well, look, if National Bank won't sell it willingly, well, we can always nationalize it. That has a real chilling effect on future international investment in New Zealand. That bigger companies are unlikely to come down and set up shop here if there's a tangible risk that if they get a little too successful, the New Zealand government's going to say, thanks, we're going to have that. So, I guess it's the impacts might be wider and more unpredictable than are currently understood. And as I say, it's the impact on it's going to create some huge costs, and it's unclear whether it will really move the needle. And the other thing, as I said earlier, the New Zealand government already owns a bank. We have a bank in the form of Kiwibank. So, what Winston's trying to do is, I guess, shortcut the long and hard and unglamorous work of growing a bank organically, and just trying to buy that market share. One alternative that the government has, if it genuinely wants to push into the market and take on the Aussies, is grow Kiwibank via further injections of capital. So far, it's proven sort of unwilling to do that, and it would take a long time to get it up to the size of the Aussie competitors. But that's a route that they could look at going down as an alternative.
0: It is one thing, I suppose, to say, hey, maybe we regret selling our birthright on this one. And there's a little bit of nostalgia. There's a little bit of, hey, back to the 70s and 80s on this, back in the day when we used to own our own assets. But actually, in terms of the banking sector, having a government-owned bank as a key part of that market, is that necessarily a good thing in terms of balance and fairness within the market? Is that going to be good for customers necessarily?
1: It could be, or it may not be. I guess it do. Typically, if you look, take the long run, government provision of goods and services has not always, been a hallmark, of efficiency or custom, good customer service. You only have to hark back to the horror stories of, telecom or other state-owned enterprises where you used to have to wait, 4 weeks to have a phone connected. Government involvement doesn't always equate better service or cheaper prices. So, that's not to say it can't, but it's not going to be an automatic, fait accompli in that sense, having the government involved. The free market, over decades, if not hundreds of years, has proven itself to be, a fairly efficient allocator of resources. So, it's not clear that simply the government owning it is going to make things, give fairer outcomes for New Zealanders.
0: Honestly, you'd still have the same four Teletubbies, except the government would own one of them and would be a lot more in debt. I mean, look, I know there's strengths and weaknesses to this, and we all get to have our say in the political process a little bit later in the year. But Andy, really appreciate what you do at Christian Savings. Thanks for your analysis on this, and thanks for being on the program today.
1: My pleasure. Thanks, Andrew. We will.

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1: In this update, more ambulances, greater training and new systems make up the government's latest pre-budget announcement. Ambulance services will be boosted with an extra $35 million over the next 4 years. It will include establishing two ambulance hubs in Auckland and more frontline crews and call takers. New Zealand First leader Winston Peters says the investment will pay dividends.
2: The overall investment is expected to reduce avoidable emergency department transports by around 23,400 each year by 2930.
1: A person has died following an Auckland house fire this morning, fuelled by hoarded items. Several other residents managed to escape the Trafalgar Street address in Onehunga just after 7 this morning. Fire and Emergency Acting Assistant Commander Kenton Rusbridge says there were fears the house would collapse.
3: The building was heavily fuel loaded as a result of some hoarding, resulting in the extreme fire conditions found by the fire crews.
1: Roads in the area remain closed. The Public Service Commissioner says AI is fundamental to our future as more jobs are thinned out. The government's set to cut about 9,000 public servants over the next 3 years, as well as merging a number of departments. It's also upping the use of artificial intelligence. Sir Brian Roach says public servants are already using AI, but not enough.
4: What I want to do is make sure that AI is the first thing we think about when we have an opportunity to improve our process.
1: Viv Beck is celebrating a legal win that reinstates her at Heart of the City. The ERA has ruled that Beck was unjustifiably suspended as chief executive of the Auckland Business Association in late March. Jacob Jones reports.
5: Beck says she'll be back at work in the Heart of the City offices next week. Beck allegedly attempted to persuade her executive committee to elect a specific new chair earlier this year. Heart of the City member Steve Bielby has submitted a notice calling for all board members to be vacated and be up for new elections.
1: A senior King Cobra gang member is one of six people arrested in a major police operation targeting a meth syndicate. Over the past 3 days, police have executed more than 10 search warrants across Christchurch, including the gang's Addington pad. They uncovered at least a kilogram of methamphetamine and bricks of cash totaling more than $100,000. Police say it's a months-long operation, and these arrests put a significant dent in the syndicate's operations. Charges include participation in an organised crime group, conspiracy to supply a Class A drug, and engaging in money laundering. New documents suggest the Crusaders horses were not only approved for Christchurch's 1NZ Stadium, they were actively included in planning. The horses were scrapped days before the stadium's opening for Super Round. Jamie Cunningham reports.
6: A February turf report confirms a familiarisation meeting had already taken place, with the horses due to feature during an April test event. That was initially planned alongside a club rugby match and later as part of an open Crusaders training session with spectators, but the horses never appeared.
1: To sport, a reassuring message from Captain Chris Wood to All Whites fans as Football World Cup looms next month. The veteran striker has been back on the field for 6 weeks with Premier League side Nottingham Forest after almost 6 months on the sideline with a knee injury. Wood has declared he's back to full fitness with New Zealand's opener against Iran 25 days away in Los Angeles.
7: Been playing games now for over a month and a half, so feel good, feel up to speed, which is nice, and ready to continue to attack the off-season.
1: Wood will be free to prepare once he navigates Nottingham Forest's final round Premier League fixture against Bournemouth on Monday. Two-time NASCAR Cup Series champion Kyle Busch has died aged 41 after being hospitalised with a mystery illness ahead of this week's race in Charlotte. That's News and Sport. I'm Malcolm Jordan.
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9: Kia ora, good morning. Checking out the weather forecast for all of New Zealand for the rest of today, Friday the 22nd of May, as we head towards another weekend. Firstly, Northland, Auckland, Coromandel and Bay of Plenty. Some cloudy periods, also some isolated showers. It is going to be mainly dry though for Auckland City. Waikato to Horowhenua, including the Central High Country, also Gisborne, Hawke's Bay and Wairarapa. Mainly fine for you guys today. Some areas of morning fog inland, that's clearing away, although increasing high cloud later today. The rest of the North Island, which is essentially carpeted to Wellington, cloudy periods. Across the strait to Nelson and Marlborough, cloudy periods with some isolated showers. The west coast to Buller Grey and Westland are mostly cloudy with scattered showers. Some rain in Grey and northern Westland, and that rain possibly heavy. In Canterbury today, cloudy with scattered light rain. It's going to be clearing away later this morning, becoming mainly fine in the afternoon, although some cloud increasing by this evening. For Otago, Southland, and not forgetting Fiordland, it is mainly fine, with a few showers developing in Fiordland and coastal Southland by tonight. And finally, the Chatham Islands, cloudy periods.
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9: Morena whānau, mō ātarau. 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Nau mai, haere mai, piki mai, kāke mai. Nā mihi nui kia koutou, ko Andrew Urquhart tēnei. You are listening into Thoughts and Comments. He whakaro, he pita pita kōrero. And hey, it's about you and your thoughts and comments. Not about me, I'm Andrew Urquhart, but you guys are the thoughts and comments. It's not about what I think, what I say. It's your thoughts and responses to the topics we discuss. That's at the heart of the program. Love to know your thoughts. Whakamohia mai o koutou whakaro. 8168 is the number to text. 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And hey, we're later today going to be selecting some of our favourite texts to win a Thoughts and Comments Keep Cup. If you want to win one of those, you need to text through 8168, the number to text. 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

0: That is Tyrion on Rima and a Testimony. Just gone 10 past 11. Andrew Urquhart with you on a program called Thoughts and Comments. And hey, love to get your feedback on a range of different topics and things we've been talking about this morning. And how's this for a starter? Would you willingly buy chocolate if you knew that child slavery was involved in the production of that chocolate? Would it taste as sweet if you knew that that was true? Here's a wake-up call. If it doesn't have a fair trade logo on it, chances are that it does involve child slavery, particularly if the raw materials for that chocolate was sourced in West Africa, which is about 80% of the chocolate in the world. So chances are the chocolate that you enjoy involves child slavery. So what do you do about that? What about that clothing item, which is just so super cheap, it would be a crime not to? Or perhaps things that you purchase online that you go, well, I mean, this is ridiculously cheap. Being aware as consumers and making informed choices, having our values match up with our purchasing decisions, easier said than done. But hey, there's a piece of legislation going through Parliament at the moment that would require companies to identify if exploitation was happening. Fantastic that this is going through. The Modern Slavery Bill is it's in select committee. Submissions close on the 28th of May, so not too far away from now. Going to be talking to Claire Gray, Head of Advocacy at Tear Fund, about what we can do, what we, the people, can do to make sure that this piece of legislation is robust, that it not only holds companies to account, requires them to declare if exploitation is identified, but also to do something about it, actually. Because saying, oh, yeah, we use slavery, but do you want some chocolate? I'm not sure that's good enough. That conversation coming up not too far away from now. Also, later this hour, Professor Robert Patman joins us on the program. Very much looking forward to this conversation. We're going in deep into the relationship with China and the rest of the world, particularly the relationships between China and the US, with US President Donald Trump visiting China. What does that mean for trade, for peace, for geopolitical stability in the Pacific area in particular? Is that good news? Later in the week, Vladimir Putin visited Beijing. Arguably a much closer relationship, arguably a better deal for Russia than for the US. What do we do with this geopolitical love triangle? And how can we, in a little nation in the bottom of the South Pacific, you know, are there things we should be concerned about it? And how much influence do we have as trading partners of, well, at least two of those? Love to get your thoughts, comments, and feedback on that. As I say, jumping into a conversation with Professor Robert Patman later this hour. And we will take a look at some of your feedback a little bit later on. 8168 to the number to text. Start your message with the first word, comments.
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0: That is a band called After Grace, a song called I Still Need Jesus, Ain't That the Truth? It is 20 past 11, Andrew Urquhart with you on a Friday morning. So, any plans for the weekend? What you up to? Short weekend compared to next weekend, of course, but here's an opportunity. Make the most of this weekend. I don't know, you could mow the lawns, I suppose. You could get some groceries, bit of housekeeping. And you could also, in your spare time, take a stand against modern slavery and engage with a democratic process that is, well, attempting to do something about that. Joining me on the program now from Tear Fund, Head of Advocacy, Claire Gray. Claire, kia ora, thanks for your time today.
1: Thanks for having me.
0: Not a bad thing to do with your weekend, I would have thought. Modern-day Wilberforce writing a submission for the modern slavery bill. And honestly, if you don't do it this weekend, next weekend's going to be too late. It's in select committee at the moment. Cut-off date next Thursday, I understand. But hey, take us back. Give us for people that haven't caught up on this, what is the bill? What's being proposed? What are the politicians debating at the moment?
1: Yeah, it's super exciting, and definitely the best thing you could do with your weekend is to make a submission. So we've got a modern slavery bill before New Zealand's parliament at the moment, and basically it is getting companies to look at the risks of modern slavery in their supply chains and operations. So we know companies often have really complex supply chains and operations, both offshore and also onshore here in New Zealand. Yep. And so what this bill will do is get them to go and have a look, trace their supply chain, make sure they know where their products are being made, and have a look and see what kinds of modern slavery risks might exist within the processes that they have in place. And then they have to put that information into a public statement, which you and I will be able to access and have a look. So it'll put more information in the hands of consumers, yep, in terms of knowing how to make good purchasing decisions and hopefully raise awareness of modern slavery a bit more.
0: And so at the moment, I suppose, there's no obligation in that regard, that if we... And hey, I know Tear Fund does a lot of work in this space, particularly in the ethical clothing aspect, holding retailers to account and say, hey, what's your supply chain like? At the moment, they can just say, we don't know, or we're not telling you. Would this law change that? Would there be a legal compulsion for them to do their research and to front up and say whether there were problems?
1: Yeah, so you're totally right. At the moment, companies don't have to do anything about this. Some companies do already have great processes in place, and they already pay attention to, you know, the human rights risks, the modern slavery risks in their supply chain. And this bill will really create a level playing field, because not every company does do that. And so every company that's over 100 million in New Zealand, which is quite a high threshold, yep, will be required to do this. So it is good, because we know that one of the costs, essentially, that we've sort of permitted to be externalized in the way that our system works is the cost to people. And there is a really big human cost in lots of the products that we make. And this is going to start to draw that to light a little bit more.
0: In some ways, it's a no-brainer, because

0: If you say, hey, who in the room is anti-slavery? Most hands would go up. There'd be some that didn't understand the question, but most hands would go up. However, having the legislative framework, having the regulations in place, which requires participation from, as you say, the larger companies, this is a bit more complex than that. And I know there's conversations about whether or not this is too much regulation and whether or not this will make New Zealand businesses not competitive with some of the online retailers. There are some people arguing for and against this bill, I understand.
1: Yeah, totally. And I think that's natural when there is like something new that's being introduced. I think it's important to understand that over the past maybe 4 years that we've been pushing for this bill in New Zealand, there's been extensive support expressed by business community and also investors, responsible investors. So I think that is also helpful. And the other thing is that regulation on business isn't unusual. So when business activity poses a risk to people, like in health and safety, we regulate it to protect people. It's really normal. It's not unusual. We're just asking for that to be extended to a new type of risk area, which is modern slavery.
0: And now, in terms of how this will roll out, because it's one thing to say, okay, we've done our research, we've ticked the boxes for this new regulation. Somewhere on our website, if you can find it, is the details of our supply chain. And we've done what the government has asked of us, but now we don't need to do anything about it. We'll just continue with our same dodgy, with the same dodgy labour practices of our suppliers. I mean, this is the push in this final week to say, you know what, we need to go deeper in this. We need to have some more transparency, and not just to say whether or not unethical labour practices are involved in the supply chain, but to a commitment to do something about it, I suppose.
1: Yeah, you're bang on, and that really goes to the heart of what we're trying to rally people around at the moment. So this bill is a really great first step, and this type of legislation has been introduced around the world, in UK and Australia, and it's been proven to be successful in terms of elevating the conversation around modern slavery. But what it doesn't do is actually improve the lives of people who are in situations of slavery. There's no evidence that it will do that.
0: Yeah.
1: And so other jurisdictions are starting to look at giving their legislation more teeth. So it would be actually requiring companies to act. So our law, as it's currently proposed, is going to require companies to tell us what their risks are around modern slavery, but it doesn't require them to do anything to address and mitigate those risks. Some companies, of course, will take action, but others won't, and they can still be in compliance with the law. So we want this law to have a positive impact on people who are in situations of slavery. And the way that we can make that happen is by adding what's called a due diligence obligation.
0: Okay.
1: So it's this obligation that a company has to take action to address the risks that they find, mitigate them, address situations of slavery that they uncover, and remediate those situations as well.
0: So that would be an amendment to the bill as it is at the moment, as it's going through select committee. Is this what we're looking at, Claire?
1: Yep, it's an amendment to add a due diligence duty. So Tier Fund is going to provide as much support as we can to the Select Committee around how we think that that can happen, and happen in a way that's reasonable for businesses and it's staged. And we want to hear from as many New Zealanders as we can in support of this.
0: Is there any push as well to make sure that the information once gathered is easily accessible? I mean, we've got laws in New Zealand. You have to say whether or not there's nuts in your product, whether or not there's gluten in your product. Can we push to have clear labelling which says this is slave-free, that may contain slavery? You're going to sell less chocolate, honestly.
1: Sure.
0: Do you think that there is an appetite for clear labelling of what's in and what's out in terms of ethical labour practices?
1: Yeah, that's such an interesting question. At the moment, this law would require all companies' modern slavery statements to be available on like a central registrar.
0: Okay.
1: So you'd have to go and look for it as a person. It doesn't cover that area of, you know, making that disclosure on the product itself. But I think it is really interesting, you know, how many people will go to a website to find something, you know, versus how many people would notice it if it was on the product itself. So, yeah, it's a super interesting point to raise.
0: Although, to be fair, and as I was saying earlier on, for chocolate, if it doesn't say fair trade, then chances are if you're buying it from a store and it's $5 for a t-shirt, chances are, you know, we can use our instincts in that regard to an extent. But wonderful that this legislation will be requiring more transparency and more action from people here. Now, there'll be people listening to this that have never made a submission to a select committee before. It will be their first time. What's the process? How can people engage with this? I'm sure you've got some advice, step-by-step guide on the website. How do people engage, Claire?
1: Yeah, thanks for asking that, because I think you're right. Sometimes it can be a bit intimidating to kind of engage in these legislative processes. We've tried to make it as easy as possible. So on TFUN's website, we have a pre-populated submission template, which just gives some language around what we're asking for. People can add their own thoughts into that and then submit that through TFUN's website. And that's going to just, we're going to collate those submissions and give them to the Select Committee. But people can also make a submission directly with the Select Committee on Parliament's website. And the link to that is also on our website.
0: Very good indeed. Thank you for the work that you do in this space. It has been a good battle. It seems to be going in a positive direction, but less than a week to go to be part of this process. TFUN.org.nz for more information, for that link, or for that pre-populated submission form. Claire, thanks so much for what you do. Thanks for joining us today.
1: Thanks for having me.
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0: That is We the Kingdom on Rema, a song from them called Don't Let the Darkness Get You Down. And honestly, easy to do, isn't it? You just need to open a paper to look at the news feed on your phone. Some disturbing things happening around the world. But in amongst all of that, a little bit of a pomp and ceremony, perhaps, as various leaders have been making a beeline to Beijing. And quite a week it's been. It started with Donald Trump, but it didn't end there. Joining me on the program now, a Professor of International Relations at the University of Otago, Professor Robert Patman. Kia ora. Good morning. Thanks for your time.
1: You're right, Andrew. Good to be with you.
0: With Donald Trump, it's all about the ceremony, I suppose, and China does this well. The U.S.-Chinese relationship, this is an important one. It's certainly had some challenges in recent times to do with trade and a bit of saber rattling. But do you think that things moved forward as a result of Trump's visit?
1: I think in a bilateral sense, things were stabilized rather than moving forward. I don't think the Trump administration got everything they wanted out of this visit. What was achieved? Well, China has agreed to buy 200 Boeing aircraft from the United States. It is an important relationship for both countries. Like it or dislike it, the countries are economically interdependent.
0: Yep.
1: They're the two biggest economies in the world. Both of them are the number one trade partner for over 100 countries in the world. So it is an important relationship. I think Mr. Trump was slightly taken aback early on in the visit because Xi Jinping made it quite clear that as far as China was concerned, they wanted a good relationship with the United States. They said there was room for two superpowers in the world.
0: Yep.
1: They wanted cooperation with the United States and they wanted partnership. But all that was contingent on the United States respecting the Chinese position on Taiwan.
0: Yeah. I mean, this is the big question. And I suppose going back to Nixon's visits to China, some understandings were made there. We don't know everything that was said behind closed doors or with long walks in the garden. But do you think any movement, any assurances one way or the other on Taiwan, or does that remain a mystery?
1: I think it remains slightly ambiguous at the moment. Mr. Trump, while he was just on the verge of leaving China, was asked by a journalist about this question.
0: Yep.
1: And he said he said he was non-committal. That was interesting because the United States has a large arms deal in the pipeline.
0: Yep.
1: It's been a major arms provider for Taiwan. And so he wouldn't commit himself, but the Biden administration, in contrast, was pretty committed to Taiwan. It was said quite categorically, Joe Biden said quite categorically, that if China attacked Taiwan, the United States would come to the aid of Taiwan.
0: Yeah.
1: I don't think Mr. Trump's prepared to go that far. And he also indicated that subsequently, once he's back in the US, that he was going to break with protocol and directly communicate with the leader of Taiwan, the president of Taiwan. So that's been a bit of an unwritten rule because, you know, officially, American policy is, you know, one China policy.
0: Yes.
1: That is, Taiwan's a close friend and ally of the United States, but the United States recognizes there is only one China.
0: Yeah, Taiwan is an ally but not a country in that regard.
1: Yeah.
0: And honestly, having a good relationship between China and the US is good for New Zealand as well, from a trade point of view, from a geopolitical stability point of view, and also, of course, with the prospect of what worst-case scenario for Taiwan. This trip, though, quickly followed up by a trip from Vladimir Putin, and the contrast relationally, even in body language, I think Putin may have got a better deal than Trump. What's your analysis?
1: Well, Putin's in a much weaker position than Trump. I mean, Putin's basically the junior partner, and it's increasingly becoming the junior partner.
0: Yeah.
1: I mean, from Mr. Putin, this was a considerable relief from a very difficult situation in Moscow at the moment to go to the country which has given him tremendous support since Russia invaded Ukraine.
0: Yeah.
1: China has ignored Western sanctions and bought Russian oil, more than $350 billion worth since 2022. That's been a lifeline for the Russians, along with India's purchases of oil. But I think if you look at this from a more detached perspective, Russia's bargaining power with China is steadily eroding.
0: Mm-hmm.
1: And China's taking a risk backing the Russian invasion of Ukraine because there is distinct signs, Andrew, that Ukraine is beginning to get the upper hand in what's been a protracted struggle. Ukraine is now world leader in drone technology and is taking the war to within Russia, which is always a dangerous moment for an authoritarian leader like Putin because a social contract is that I will deliver stability at home and you let me worry about governing the country. But unfortunately, that is breaking down because he can't deliver security or stability at home because Ukraine is basically targeting the oil infrastructure which fuels Putin's war machine. So China's very aware of this. There were unconfirmed reports that Xi Jinping said to Trump that Mr. Putin may be regretting his decision to launch that war. That's where I think, yes, China and Russia do agree on many international issues, including, as they see it, the need for a multipolar world.
0: Yeah.
1: And they're both authoritarian states. So there's a lot in common there. What I found interesting, though, is that the relationship, if you look at this in terms of a triangular relationship, I feel that both Russia and China are pleased with the second Trump administration because Mr. Trump doesn't stand for an international rules-based order.
0: Mm-hmm.
1: He's diminished the ideological challenge to both Russia and China. And in that sense, I mean, Mr. Putin regards Mr. Trump as a friend and ally.
0: Mm-hmm. Yeah.
1: So I don't think Xi will go that far, but I think the Chinese have been pleased by the Trump administration because the Trump administration has sometimes made China look like the adult in the room in global politics.
0: Exactly. And there's a little bit of a triangular bromance between the three of them, all authoritarian figures in that regard. Mm. The optics seem to be that, if anything, despite Putin being the junior partner, I suppose it's not a balanced relationship, but there seem to be a closer relationship between Russia and China than between the US and China. Russia and China in this sort of multipolar world that they're looking for, perhaps together bringing balance to US-led foreign policy?
1: Well, we shouldn't skimp over this very important issue that you're raising, which is that Mr. Trump represents a complete departure in US foreign policy. Yeah. The Trump administration doesn't share the values of its predecessors going back to 1945, all those interests. It doesn't believe in multilateralism. And all this is written down.
0: Yeah.
1: The Trump administration was candid about this. They produced the National Security Strategy of November 2025. And Mr. Trump's vision of how the world should be run is by great powers. He calls it a concert of the great powers. And who are the great powers? Well, you won't be surprised to know that the US is top of the table.
0: Yeah.
1: You know, making America great again. America first, but closely followed is China, Russia, India, and Japan. And that is Mr. Trump's vision for running the world.
0: Now,
1: great powers should, little countries, middle powers, they shouldn't worry themselves about how the world's run.
0: Yeah,
1: they should leave it to the big guys.
0: We'll sort this out over some pageantry in Beijing, perhaps. I did want to look at the changing balance of power, and maybe this is something that Trump and Putin have in common. Certainly Putin's position, his role has been diminished by a protracted war that he can't seem to find an exit for. However, the same may be now true of the US with Trump's involvement in Iran. Certainly the US military power has been diminished. This is a distraction from perhaps China's ambitions in the Pacific, particularly to do with Taiwan. Is the US perhaps a weaker power than it once was because of what's continuing to unfold with Iran?
1: I think there's two points we should make here, Andrew. Firstly, America's power after 9/11 has been in relative decline. It still is the most powerful country in the world, and I think that situation will probably remain for some time.
0: Yeah.
1: But there's no doubt about it. America has declined both in the eyes of its friends and allies and in the perceptions of its adversaries.
0: Mm.
1: Let me just explain that. The rise of China as a second superpower was always going to constrain the autonomy of the United States in a way that it wasn't constrained before China became a superpower.
0: Yeah.
1: That's one thing. But the United States has also made some choices which have backfired. As one American friend of mine said, we're often our own worst enemy when it comes to foreign policy.
0: Yeah.
1: And unfortunately for the United States, the illegal invasion of Iraq and now the illegal attacks on Iran are not boosting America's standing globally. And in fact, Mr. Trump's threats against Canada, claiming it should be the 51st state, threats to own Greenland, do nothing to enhance its standing in the eyes of its traditional allies and friends, liberal democracies. So, yes, America has experienced decline. Will China take over? I don't think so.
0: Mm-hmm.
1: I think China will be a key player in the 21st century. And, you know, we will have to get used to the idea that there's going to be more than one superpower in the world. And we have two at the moment. I think Russia is declining.
0: Mm-hmm.
1: It's a regional power only. Of course, it makes Mr. Putin feel good to go to Beijing and meet with Mr. Trump. And both countries are happy to flatter Mr. Putin. But at the end of the day, he's the junior partner of both.
0: Yeah.
1: And that's the reality of the relationship. The problem for the great powers is that while they may have this cozy relationship and there may be an air of mutual congratulation when they meet each other, that is a long way from the realities of the world we live in the 21st century. If you think about it, many of the key problems all countries face, climate change, pandemics, transnational terrorism, problems of economic contagion, none of these problems respect borders. And that means those problems can't be fixed by these problems dwarf superpowers, which means the rest of us, small countries and middle powers, have to be part of the solution.
0: Exactly.
1: These problems.
0: It's not for this little country at the bottom of the South Pacific to know now our place and just let the big boys sort it out amongst themselves.
1: Well, we've got one or two politicians who like to trot out that line, but it's not true.
0: Yeah, exactly. Robert, a fascinating conversation. We appreciate your wisdom, your insight, as
1: Thank
0: always.
1: You.
0: Thanks for being on the program today.
1: Thanks very much, Andrew.
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That is Ren Collective on Rima, a song from them called Plans. It is just a few minutes away from 12 midday. And hey, I know politicians and countries and organisations may have plans, but look, God isn't worried about what on earth happens next. Love to get your thoughts, comments and feedback to the topics we've discussed today, talking about human slavery, of course, earlier on with the bill before the House, and also the complexities of geopolitics with Professor Robert Patman. How do you see the world changing? What are some of the important issues that not just the big countries but the little countries need to wrestle with? Love to get your thoughts, comments and feedback. 8168 to the number to text. Start your message with the first word comments. No.

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1: In this update, a government funding boost for ambulance services is being paid for by cutting costs elsewhere. Budget 2026 invests $35 million over 4 years in ambulance services, making good on a national and New Zealand first coalition promise. It supports two Auckland-based ambulance hubs, an electronic patient record system, and call centre training. Health Minister Simeon Brown is signalling more announcements.
2: We are finding savings in Wellington's back office and reinvesting them into the frontline services that New Zealanders rely on every day.
1: Meanwhile, a report by First Union calls for full government funding and public ownership. It says the ambulance service is stretched to its limit with expanding workloads, staff leaving the country and fuel supply concerns. Deputy Secretary Anita Rosentreter says people care about the service both for themselves and their older relatives.
3: We have this ageing population. We've got a growing number of people who are going to be vulnerable and need an ambulance service that can come to them if something happens.
1: One housing advocate is celebrating the government's move to overhaul the social housing system. It's announced changes to how it assesses who gets homes and will explore ways to encourage more people to leave. It's also adjusting financial accommodation assistance, so those in social housing are worse off and those in private rentals better off. Community Housing Aotearoa Chief Executive Paul Gilbert says he's thrilled.
4: This is a serious redesign they're proposing, and that's meaningful. And so we welcome the opportunity to get involved in some positive change here.
1: A woman who escaped a deadly Auckland house fire says she woke up to the smell of smoke. A person died at the Trafalgar Street address in Onehunga just after 7 this morning, with several other residents escaping. Fire and Emergency says it was more extreme because of hoarding in the house. Resident Aurini Johnson says 6 people lived at the address, including her landlord.
5: Our landlord was home and he hasn't come out yet. It's a family home for him. So, yeah, it's just really unbelievable.
1: Israel has begun deporting hundreds of activists from an aid flotilla that was intercepted en route to the Gaza Strip, according to the Adala Rights Organization. Criticism has been mounting over the treatment of the participants detained in Israel. Adala says all participants in the international Gaza flotilla have been released from prison. Israel's foreign ministry says the activists, including New Zealanders, have now been deported. War in the Middle East remains at an impasse, with Iran and the US far from the same page. Indirect talks are continuing through Pakistani mediators but appear to be making little headway. Tehran's claiming its expanded military control over the Strait of Hormuz across Oman and the UAE, but Donald Trump is adamant the US is totally in charge of the global shipping route. He also remains determined to secure any and all stockpiles of enriched uranium, a non-starter in negotiations for Tehran.
6: We will get it. We don't need it. We don't want it. We'll probably destroy it after we get it, but we're not going to let them have it.
1: To sport. McLaren Racing are bracing for rivals Red Bull to pursue Oscar Piastri next year.